0: sources.
1: This is one more example of why I will never stifle the growth of technology that will be bigger than the Industrial Revolution.
0: Amid a fierce debate over safety and regulation of AI, President Trump today meets at the White House with some of the biggest names in the tech industry. CEOs from Anthropic, Google, NVIDIA, Palantir, and Meta. Karen Travers, ABC News, the White House.
2: New York's Governor Kathy Hochul, who's also a board member of Cornell University, wants an independent investigation into the gang rape lawsuit brought against the Ivy League school and the seven students accused of taking part.
3: The DA, who just reopened the case amid a new civil lawsuit from the accuser, is defending his decision not to prosecute back in 2024. He says the woman's original statement to police described her as consenting to the sex. He says under New York law, being voluntarily drunk or high does not mean a person cannot consent.
2: ABC's Hannah Baton. Today, former American Idol contestant Caleb Flynn found guilty of murdering his wife. Flynn claiming someone had broken into their home, shooting and killing his wife. He told police he was sleeping at the time. His ex-mistress testifying for the prosecution. Former special counsel Jack Smith testifying before the Senate Judiciary Committee about his role investigating President Trump. Republicans trying to accuse him of being dishonest, but Smith maintaining,
4: I stand by my decisions as special counsel, including my decision to bring charges against President Trump.
2: Republicans on the panel are claiming that Smith's investigative tactics were not ethical. To Wall Street, stocks were lower, the Dow down 131 points today. 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
2: The FBI now looking into a hacking incident involving its own employees. ABC's Pierre Thomas.
7: Tens of thousands of current and former FBI agents and employees have been given an urgent warning following a massive hack targeting the FBI's employment website. Names, personal addresses, social security numbers, even medical and psychiatric records allegedly compromised by a shadowy group known as Shiny Hunters, which the FBI says specializes in extorting tech, finance, and retail companies.
2: Some advice on this National Coffee Day.
8: Before you reach for that Diet Coke with dinner or coffee afterwards, listen to this new study. Researchers say in order to get the best night's sleep, you should stop drinking caffeine nearly 9 hours before bedtime. The study published in the journal Sleep Medicine Review says caffeine intake closer than that could cost you up to 45 minutes of good rest a night. Other studies advise delaying your first cup of coffee until 90 minutes after you wake up to help balance hormones, especially cortisol, which regulates stress. Sherry Preston, ABC News.
2: If you're looking to fly to your holiday destination this year, you might want to book those flights now as jet fuel concerns are pushing prices to a 10-year high. The average round-trip ticket for Thanksgiving now costs around $402, up $95 from the same time last year, and Christmas now a whopping $452. All three, as we said, the stock indexes reporting a loss today. Concerns over inflation was what's been driving them down. Dave Packer, ABC News.
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12: Good evening. With WHBY News, I'm Terry Kavarik. The owner of an Appleton bar is offering an apology after denying a customer with a guide dog entrance to his business. Jesse Valeri of the Flagstone Bar and Grill thought guide dogs

0: of misdemeanor theft. And the village of Fox Crossing is now up to $3.3 million in expenses related to the July 27th tornado.
1: WHBY, Appleton, Darboy, Clintonville.
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3: And welcome once again to Investor's Edge. I'm Gary Kaltbaum, your host. Hey, thanks for being with us today. Glad you're here, ladies and gentlemen. Happy that you are listening. We're edging towards the end of September. It's Tuesday, the 29th. 30 days have September, April, June, and November. Tomorrow is the end of the month, end of the quarter. They always say September's a rough month for the markets, and it has not been great, may I state for the record, as far as the average stock. The NASDAQ right now for the month is up 1.7%. Right now the NASDAQ 100 is up 3%, but the Russell 2000 is down 5%. By the way, that's only 2,000 stocks. The industrials are down 3.5%. What did I tell you? The transports down 7.8%. The Dow is down 3.5%. So it's those big indices we've been telling you about. By the way, the S&P is got to be up. No, the S&P is down 0.3 for the month going into tomorrow. And as always, this is serious talk on everything that affects you. The markets, the economy, your job, your industry, everything and anything that matters from D.C. to around the world. Shams and scams and corruption, you name it, we shall cover it. And if you do not get this radio show in your city, we'll post it at GaryK.com. We'll also post it on our X feed. And if you don't follow us on X, you should. Just put our name in. If you'd like to email us, just be nice. By the way, we'll also post it on the YouTube channel of BizTV. Ladies and gentlemen, you know oil's been in the spotlight. We're not 100%, but we are getting a little bit of news about movement, how many tankers are moving, and it's getting better. It's getting better. But more importantly, it's the reaction. And we're just letting you know oil prices topped out about 8-9 days ago. And a few days ago, they bounced up to a lower high. And now they are in a position. You know how we talk about trends, short, intermediate, and long term? Well, at least on a short term basis, we are on a position right now to break below last week's lows, which would be a stair step to the downside in oil prices. And may we state for the record, muy importante to you, to I, to business, to markets, to bonds, as supposedly bonds move with them, though we are not so sure right now. Just letting you know. And what we have seen over recent weeks, because of higher oil and higher yields, is just crappy, totally crappy internals of the market, where I would come on this show and say to you, 1,000 new yearly lows, yesterday 1,200 new yearly lows. With the S&P, a percent and change off of the highs. Stunning underneath the surface. We've been on here talking about 3,400 stocks down, 1,000 up. And as we tell you, you see that on more than a few occasions, that's the market. Well, I'd like to give you great news today, but I really don't. Because as I speak, and the market's going to close in about 15 minutes, As I speak, we

1,075 new yearly lows, 662 on the New York, 413 on the NASDAQ. Hardly any new yearly highs. Advanced declines today, 1,644 up, 2,828 down on the New York, 1,711 up, 2,626 down on the NASDAQ. So the internals still suck. Nothing good to report along those lines, but oil prices. Yields 10-year and 30-year were up today, but off the highs from earlier. But that still has to change. That train must change because that is the cost of capital. I must tell you, some very bright people in the market believe that the broad market's about to bottom because of, they look at these things called the relative strength indicator, and they swear that yields, the relative strength indicator is at major extremes where a turn comes, and the broad market is the opposite, where the turn comes. I got news for you. Give me one day up with decent advanced declines. Give me one day up where the areas that have been murdered show some strength. Give me one day up where I can say, hey, look what I found. Today's not the day. But there's some strength today. Nothing spectacular, but there's some strength. The semiconductors, and may I state for the record, the equipment guy is strong. Meta, which been trading all over the map, what did it go up like 80 points and down 65 in 2 days? It's up 19 today. And some other things are on the move. But overall, it's messy. When I scan all the hundreds and hundreds of stocks after the close, Messi is being nice, and we're not talking about the soccer player. So we'll stay on top of it. We'll keep on top of it. We'll let you know. But I can't take much out of today except oil prices down nicely again, and some things are up. ASML up $56. It's an $1,800 stock. AMAT up 23. It's a $500 stock. So the equipment guy's better day. Marvell up 10. ARM up 11. Few others in semiconductor land strong. But really nothing that is, you know. Software names, very narrow list, are pretty good. But then I have to start reaching. Because financials stink. Economically sensitive stink. By the way, United Rentals is down $38 today. By the way, it was down... Wow, 72, 32, was down 70 at one time today. And you know how important that is to us. And we still don't get how all these areas are in new yearly lows while we're being told we're going to have a 4 to 5% GDP number, which tells me maybe it's going to be one-time good number off of exports, imports, or something like that. We'll see. We'll see. Because all I know is the consumer confidence numbers that come out stink. Job market, I'll call it okay. Job market's nothing special. I know they're out there yipping and yawn when have 150,000 a month. I got news for you. We used to average 250. And the 150s right now is the outlier. Hopefully that gets better.
job market important. The consumer, though, I'm being told, is still spending. Do they ever stop? But very weird. Very weird to see retail and travel. These stocks have been destroyed. But we're hearing 4 to 5% GDP. And by the way, I think that's a real number. And I'm pretty sure it comes out mid-October. But the Dow's still down today, and you know what's leading down? That'll be up next on Investor's Edge.

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8: Cloudy with fog tonight, with storms likely. Lows around 60. Southerly winds 8 to 15 miles per hour. 71 tomorrow, chance of rain showers. Overcast skies and foggy early tomorrow night. Chance for showers, 62. I'm meteorologist Paul Frombly with your weatherology forecast on WHBY. Currently, it's 67 degrees.
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14: And welcome once again to Investor's Edge. So there have been some weird action in Apple, NVIDIA, just sawtooth-like moves. So Apple recently gapped down on earnings and has been drifting higher, almost to new highs, about 5 days ago. And we love new highs here, but it depends on how it gets there. So we haven't done anything with it because the market stinks, and we're much more careful right now. Apple's down $9 today. By the way, that may not sound like a lot, but for an Apple, that's a big $9. That's a lot of market cap, kids. I'm hearing rumors of what the reason is. I'm not even going to bring it up. Doesn't matter. But $9 on Apple. You ready for this? How many shares outstanding on Apple now? Well, it's $5 trillion. Yeah, they took it off. It's a $5 trillion market cap down, let's call it $135 billion of market cap today on Apple on a nice little top in place. That's not helping things at all, in the Dow at least. And in the Dow also, I have to tell you, Johnson & Johnson's been a very strong pharmaceutical name, but the whole medical has been mixed. That one looks like it's topping out also. United Health, that group has been in trouble. That's worsening here. And I got to tell you, you know what stock's stinking up the joint in the Dow? Walmart. Walmart's in a classic bear market. Riding down the 50-day moving average, which it just touched 3 days ago. It's down another $2 today, about 1.8%. That's stinking up the joint, but then again, most all retail is stinking up the joint. Amazingly so. With some retail stocks, they've crashed. They have crashed a bunch of retail stocks. Lululemon, $516 to $96. Nike, $180 to $36. How about LVM, which is the rich people, I mean the real rich, $200 down to $89. I can do more, but I think I made my point. Unbelievable, huh? Classic bear markets. And we'll continue to avoid retail until it gets better. We have told you, hey, there's some outliers. Best Buy acts well. Abercrombie & Fitch acts well. Target acts well. Victoria's Secret getting a little bit better. After that, misery. So we stay away. Anything else sticking out today? Just the semis better. Micron reports after the close. I mentioned Meta, which is trade. I mean, I don't know what to tell you. Goes from 650 to 780, down to 715, back up 21 today. I'd be too afraid to touch it for the next 3 minutes. But I have to repeat again. I believe the Dow was down over 300 today. As we speak, is only down 100. Only. 51,129,240. It was down about 340. It's down 108 as I speak. But the story again today. 1,692 stocks up. 2,819 down on the New York, 1,739 up on the NASDAQ, 2,612 down. New yearly lows on the New York, 667. You ready for this? New yearly highs on the New York, 24. You want to talk bad internals? There you have it. And by the way, of that 24, ain't much. There ain't much. There ain't much. And I'm looking at what's at new yearly highs. I couldn't sink my teeth into anything. Agilent Medical. Hinge Health Medical. Moderna, we know about that. Revity, another medical. Illumina, another medical. 10X Genomics, another medical. Network Appliance Technology. That's about it. That's your new yearly high list. Yeah, a couple other spec medicals. On the NASDAQ new yearly highs, nothing. I have no additions. Some of these trade on both exchanges, so I'm not going to mention them. Think about that. And I can't even keep the new yearly low list on my little screen because there's too many. That is a must change. Bullish markets are made of strong advanced declines, good breadth, meaning advanced declines, a good amount of new yearly highs breaking out and ascending, and we ain't got squat. Oil stocks coming in now with oil topping for now, and let's hope that continues. By the way, if any of you are in the auto dealership business, let me know what the hell's going on. They're crashing the auto dealer stocks. Now, they were already somewhat bearish, and then the announcement of raising rates by a whole quarter point, would that crash the auto dealer stocks? Just a quarter point? And when I mean crash, I mean crash. And we're always asking questions. Lithium Motors, 430 to 288. Is that a crash? Asbury Automotive Group, 257 to 173. Yeah. Up next, we're closing the market. We'll have the final numbers and whatever else. This is the one and only Investor's Edge.
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16: 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I didn't hear anything about any new tariffs you know, tariff man. Who knows? And then financials, just no bids right now. The good news is off the lows of early this morning, but really no oomph whatsoever. Goldman again today was down about $13. Right now it's flat. And then all these other areas, housing related, other commodities, I mentioned economically sensitive, things like Illinois Tool Works, GE, W.W. Granger, United Rentals. I mean, it's miserable. The one thing that was pretty decent today is Carnival Cruise Lines and their numbers. But earnings were flat. Revenues only up 3%, but the stock was up 13%. Why would that be? Well, the stock was down pretty big already. So tomorrow's going to be Micron. Jabil, that's not so unimportant. And by the way, Nike. That's still in the Dow and quite amazing. And by the way, when I talk retail, there are now stocks in what I call death drops and slow death drops. And what do I mean by that? Home Depot has gone from 358 to 288 since August 11th. 70 points, it's about 18-19%. But a slow death drop is down $1, down $2, down $1.75. And every 5 days, 4 down, 1's up. Home Depot. They only do about $160 billion in revenues. And Lowe's is doing the same. In that same time, Lowe's has gone from 225 to 187. By the way, Lowe's topped out in February, 293, it's now 187. And I visit Home Depot a lot. Business looks okay. I don't see anything magnificent. Looks okay with my little small sampling. But again, we're just stunned. We're just stunned. We've parked our carcass in these big indices that are like rocks of Gibraltar so far because of the makeup. And as I have told you, what do we mean by makeup? Well, in the Dow, Goldman is 27 times the move that Nike is, price weighted. Now, of course, the others are percentage weighted. And as we said to you, and amazingly so, 30 stocks of the S&P 500 are 4,400 of the S&P points. The other 470 are 3,300. That's what we mean by influence. If nothing changes with the underbelly of the market and they get the big stuff, look out. But so far, ain't happening. Today, Apple, big, drops $9. But Meta, up 22. Big, offsets it. A lot of that's been going on. I have no clue why. But it's not helping out the small caps. It's not helping out the mid caps. It's not helping out China. It's not helping out Europe anymore, as European stocks that were ports in the storm under pressure also. Why? Well, their yields are going up also. Cost of capital going up also. Now, we hope again, we mentioned to you this relative strength stuff. Hopefully, yields start pulling back soon. The 50-day moving average on the 10 years at 4.8. The yield's at 5.255. That's stretched. We'll see. But the problem is, I could have said it was stretched yesterday, the day before, the day before, the day before, the day before. And it's still going. Nothing really going on today in the Iran thing. The best way I can explain it, I don't think there's a war anymore. I think what we have is some sort of a stalemate. And I must tell you, okay, I'll take a stalemate. The Straits are better. We don't control them like the president says, but the Straits are better. Oil exports have picked up, risen pretty decently in the last month. Hopefully that's what is doing the reflection here of oil prices coming down. The president is threatening to attack again after the election. I have no clue what comes of that. AI, big in the news. You know what we think. Al Gore told us that Florida be underwater 20-some-odd years ago, in 10 years. Now the AI people are saying, we're worried about humanity, extinction. Do we believe that? We are hearing that some of this stuff is taking over stuff and doing things it's not supposed to do, or overdoing things or not listening. Here's what I think an answer is. Shut it down. If it ain't working, you shut it down. If it's doing the wrong thing, you shut it down. How about that for a simple answer? I don't think it's good enough to say, oh, just shut it down. There was a story yesterday about Meta's Muse went into some account and did this, that, and the other thing, and it wasn't supposed to. Shut it down. Fix it. How hard is that? Do I trust these people? No. You know what I don't trust? Anthropic, supposedly they're going to do a $2 trillion initial public offering. They lost $42 billion in the last year. That's $42 billion. This I trust. Revenue's growing exponentially. Those $42 billion. And then humanity. I got news for you. I'm just hoping to have a decent dinner tonight. I also must tell you, I hardly use the stuff. When I go on Google, it has this little AI thing. If I need it, I just use that. I've never used ChatGPT. I'm being told, oh, you can buy airplane tickets with it. I do it myself. I'm told it'll write a speech for you. I'll write the speech myself. I don't care. Somebody bought me the Alexa by Amazon years ago. I threw it in my closet. I don't even know what happened to it. All right, up next. What else? We'll figure it out. This is the one and only Investor's Edge.

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0: by the way, the 3-year yield is 4.99%. 2-year is 4.89. 5-year is 5.06. 10-year, 5.26. 30-year, 5.59. I hear somebody say, don't worry, it's just normalization. Don't worry. He's right, but he's also wrong. He's right that it's normalization. You're getting past Powellitis. But you know where he's wrong at? Don't worry. If an economy is used to 3.5% and all of a sudden it's 5.5%, well, that's an economy that has to adjust. If an economy is used to 6% mortgages and then all of a sudden it's 7.5%, that's an economy that has to adjust. And so on and so forth. I think you got to be very careful about that. Now, I want to finally spend some time with, is there really a worry about a gargantuan blow-up in this artificial intelligence space? Am I worried? You're damn straight I am. And let me tell you why. It has nothing to do with the companies. It has nothing to do with the companies. It has everything to do with the concentration in the stock market. Everything to do with the concentration in the stock market. What causes dislocations is the market getting concentrated in just one or two, maybe a little bit more areas. And those areas top out and go bye-bye. And since they're so over-owned, overloved and over-leveraged, especially the over-leverages, oh, they go a long way down. The reason why we had an 80% drop in the NASDAQ back in 2000 to 2003 was because of the concentration. That, remember what I told you, the story. I had visited the CEO of a major housing company at the time. His stock was trading at 1x earnings, while you had these other companies trading at 500x earnings. Yet the housing company's earnings were much more stable. And he asked me, are they ever going to buy my stock again? And I said, eventually it's going to change. And it just happened 9 months later, it bottomed, everything else topped. What we are seeing now is the concentration beyond the beyond. The numbers I read to you yesterday about that and last week about that concentration, sore thumbs. 30 stocks are 4,400 S&P points. 470 of them are 30. Wow. 10 stocks make up 41% of the total stock market capitalization. And now they're going to do an Anthropic at $2 trillion. They just did SpaceX at 1.35 with $18 billion in revenues. if things ever get normalized, and not, that's not an if, when, they will. It always changes. Look out. This concentration is going to change. Is it tomorrow? I don't know. Is it next week? I don't know. Is it 6 months? Is it a year? Is it two? I don't know. Oh, but we'll be ready. But right now, it's worsening. The market has been brutally beaten up in the last few weeks. While the S&P, NASDAQ, NASDAQ 100 hold tight because of their technology influence. If anything changes, we'll let you know. By the way, not to mention again, at the close today, 1,124 new yearly lows on the New York and NASDAQ. There were only 27 new highs on the New York, 70 on the NASDAQ, and by the way, just cut that in half because a bunch of non-operating. So, yeah. And we have spent hundreds of hours studying 99 and 2000 and how it went. And we remember the last vestiges of it was when Intel warned the day after Labor Day in 2000, and then they went after whatever was left. I believe it was Corning back then and a few others. Stay tuned. We're going to be ready if and when. We think when, but we are always open to all outcomes. But there is no way this concentration is here for good. If there's anything 100% about the market, things will eventually change. And the concentration will get unconcentrated, and new things will show up. Be ready. You have a great evening. Drive carefully. When you get home, do like we do. Quite simple. Make sure you hug your family, hug your children. They will feel better. You will feel better. I promise. Stay well. Be well. Until tomorrow, good night, all. Bye-bye.
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3: From ABC News, I'm Dave Packer. Former special counsel Jack Smith testifying before the Senate Judiciary Committee today about his role investigating President Trump. In his opening statement,
4: our investigation developed proof beyond a reasonable doubt that President Trump engaged in serious crimes against our nation. If asked whether to prosecute a former president today based on the same facts, I would do so regardless of whether that president was a Republican or a Democrat.
3: Republicans on the panel claiming Smith's investigative tactics were not ethical, and Republican Senator Eric Schmidt tried to accuse Smith of perjury for not admitting to going to an NBA Hawks game in Atlanta, where he might have met with DA Fonnie Willis, who was also pursuing a criminal case against Mr. Trump. Schmidt offering Smith's own texts as proof he went to the Hawks game. Smith had to explain he instead went to a college basketball game in Maryland featuring Caitlin Clark and the Iowa Hawkeyes. The lawsuit brought against Cornell University and seven of their students accused of taking part in a gang rape 2 years ago, putting a spotlight on how the school handles these accusations. ABC's Aaron Katursky in Ithaca, New York.
5: New York Governor Kathy Hochul, a member of Cornell's board, is calling for an independent investigation, saying the case raises serious questions about Cornell's campus culture. Cornell's own data show more than one in every three undergraduate women say they were sexually assaulted during their time at the Ivy League school.
3: Kentucky State Police investigating the deadly shooting of a trooper, Hayden Phillips, shot while on patrol along Interstate 65. Authorities warning the public not to approach the suspected gunman. After a meeting, President Trump saying that AI leaders signed a constitution to police themselves.
6: Well, I think I'm seeing tremendous self-policing, and they understand that they have to self-police. And it's very hard for somebody to come out and say, get into these models are very complex.
3: You're listening to ABC News.
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3: Winston-Salem resident Elizabeth Miner says she's lived in her home for over 20 years and says she always watches her budget. But this year, like millions of other Americans, she'll be extra attentive of her heating this winter because of rising oil prices, she says, could majorly impact her finances.
9: I'm on a fixed income like most people are, and it's going to be very tight. It's going to be very, very tight and stretching it out.
3: The latest jobs numbers are in.
10: The Bureau of Labor Statistics says there were 7.1 million job openings last month, down slightly from July, which had 7.3 million open positions. When it comes to new hires, BLS says there were 5.2 million of those in August, essentially unchanged from the month prior, while separations, the government's term for firings, layoffs, and people who quit their jobs, was also about the same at 5.1 million, what some economists call a low-hire, low-fire job market. Mike Dubusky, ABC News.
3: In New York City, a man was killed inside the subway after one of his bags got caught on a door during rush hour Monday night. According to police, the man was then pulled onto the tracks and run over by the train as it left the station. The Supreme Court today lifted a block on a lower court order allowing the Trump administration to continue deporting migrants to third countries. The justices have also agreed to take up the case for oral arguments in December. Dave Packer, ABC News.
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14: Good evening. With WHBY News, I'm Terry Kavarik. The owner of an Appleton bar is offering an apology after denying a customer with a guide dog entrance to his business. Jesse Valeri of the Flagstone Bar and Grill thought guide dogs are covered by state statutes barring animals from businesses that serve commercially prepared food. However, the Americans with Disabilities Act allows for service animals. Valeri is asking anyone that might know the customer to provide contact information so he can make a personal apology. A former Nina Public Works superintendent who misdirected recycling revenue in the department will not have to spend any time behind bars. Instead, Gregory Radke is ordered to pay a $50 fine and repay the city nearly $3,100 following his conviction in Winnipeg.

0: News came out today, and because we have the finger on the pulse, and Paul is such a communicative guy, he chased me down, I chased him down, and guess what? Now he's on the air with us.
1: Look at that. That's the way communication works. Paul, great to have you back.
0: This is
2: Sally. Thanks, everybody.
0: I'm just going to let you take it from here, man, because this is a big deal in terms of moving the ball forward. I mean, you guys had a great press release a couple of weeks ago about full alignment with the UK and the EU about conditional marketing authorization and so on and so forth, which is a giant step. And then today comes, I'll let you take the headlines and talk from there.
2: Well, you know, we started OS Therapies to get new treatments for osteosarcoma, that deadly bone cancer we've talked about before in kids and in canines. We just announced this morning that we've filed with what's called Project Orbis in the UK. It's a collaborative reciprocity system, regulatory system with generally the English-speaking countries, the United States, Canada, the UK, Israel. It also includes Brazil, Switzerland, and Singapore. But we're one of the first to be an American company that the British asked us to file with them, and that they would be our Sherpas through this process with all the other regulatory bodies. So it's a great honor.
0: Yeah, it really is. And if we think in terms of what it does for you putting the ball down the field, this is significant. And obviously, stocks reacting today, so on and so forth. But the word needs to come out. If you can, for the folks that haven't seen you prior, if you would, Paul, talk about what you guys do. Talk about what you're treating and where you are in that process with the FDA.
2: Sure. So OS was originally started as OS Therapies for osteosarcoma, which is a deadly bone cancer in teenagers. It's also the most deadly disease in large dogs, second to automobiles, as you might expect.
0: Oh, wow. But
2: we started this around my daughter's best friend. She's doing great. She's at UCLA Med School. But unfortunately, half the kids die of this bone cancer. Oh. And we in-licensed some technology from the University of Pennsylvania that fires up the immune system, so it's an off-the-shelf immunotherapy, and it tells the body to secrete these T cells, lymphocytes, we call them killer T cells, and they go out and find these little micrometastases that are floating around the body. We all have cancer in us right now. It's our immune system that shuts it down, and so what we're doing is firing up the immune system to go find these little micrometastases, and they destroy them. And so we've had really good results on our clinical trial. We did a phase 2B trial in 21 different pediatric centers, top pediatric centers across the United States, including down in San Diego near you guys at Rady, at Orange County. There was actually a really cool interview with Anderson Cooper from one of the patients at Orange County in the 60 Minutes episode. So,
0: can we talk real quick about breaking a 40-year stagnation with the triple threat immunotherapy? Because that's really where you guys shine here. Talk about that.
2: Yeah, so the current treatments right now are 9 months of cisplatin, doxorubicin, methotrexate, really nasty chemo. It's considered the worst chemo regimen in cancer. So there has been no new treatments in the primary osteosarcoma in over 40 years, but there's never been a treatment for this metastasized osteosarcoma, which is where it becomes deadly, right? This is where the cancer is seeping into the lungs and the brain because they're looking for oxygen soft tissue. Unfortunately, it crowds out the oxygen you need to live, and that's when we lose people.
0: Sure. I think aiming to de-risk the rare disease business model is a tough one. You guys are seeming to do that. Talk about that piece of it.
2: Well, if we get even conditional approval, even through Project Orbis at the FDA, we do get this priority review voucher. One sold about a month ago for $220 million, non-dilutive funds. Another one I think just sold last week for $215 million. Again, non-dilutive funds. And if we get that, we pivot to the other solid tumors like breast cancer, esophageal, colorectal, pancreatic cancer. As you know, 40,000 people a year, mostly women, are dying of breast cancer because their current standard of care, the Herceptin and Trastuzumab, works for a while. It keeps cancer down, but eventually it blows through and you build resistance to that treatment. Our therapy, fine artificial immune system, comes in and kills underneath that cap. And so people would be able

0: to stay on that treatment longer and better and less resistance. And so we think we can help overall survival of many other solid tumors. But at this point, just being successful in osteosarcoma would be good enough for me. But it'd be really cool to pivot to other solid tumors as well.
1: Paul Romnes is the chair, CEO, president of OS Therapies, ticker symbol OSTX. You know, Paul, this may sound inhuman, but you mentioned, a childhood cancer for child. People are like, oh my gosh, thoughts and prayers, you know, how can I help? You mentioned cancer affecting a dog in the United States, and people will be like, oh my God, here, yeah. You know, here's some organs from my house. I want to help you. Are there a lot of eyes and ears on it, maybe in a strange way, because it does affect dogs too?
0: So it affects dogs much more. What's really cool is the dogs are leading us here. Most drugs get approved in humans,
1: yeah,
0: and then they go to companion animals. This was actually conditionally approved by the USDA a few years ago. We're actually working with the USDA to get it back on the market. We're getting clear regulatory pathway from them. And then we expect the FDA to follow the lead of some of these other, you know, international regulatory bodies. You know, U.S. Technology as clinical trial at top 21 facilities in the United States.
1: Yep.
0: And, you know, we're starting with the UK as regulator because they've leaned into this technology and they see that what we're doing is they, you know, they asked us to file with them.
2: Hey, Paul, how does this impact the approval with the FDA?
0: Well, Project Orbis had been relatively dormant with a lot of things going on at the FDA. Parts of it were not included, like CBER, the biologic division that we applied to. We were one of the first coming into Project Orbis through the UK that would go to the FDA and CBER. Mm-hmm. There's a new CBER director who, and the acting commissioner, who both strongly support Project Orbis. So it's just making sure that you know, we do all the diligence with the UK and some of these other regulators, and then once we get regulatory approval from them, we bring it to the FDA, and hopefully they'll feel a little more comfortable about our approach.
2: Hey, since we were
0: side effects are minimal.
2: Well, since we were so short on time today, I want you back next week. But this is some great news today, in terms of congratulations on the big news, and congratulations on a couple of huge press releases here for this week. So we'll continue following, and we need more of you, Paul. We need
1: absolutely
2: you here in studio. Thanks, pal.
1: Paul Romnes.
0: Thanks, guys.
1: Chair, CEO, President, OS Therapies, OSTX, ticker symbol. All right, keep it here. We are back with more of the Big Biz Show right after this.
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12: 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Coming up on Wednesday, I'll have the latest in WHBY news. First alert, meteorologist David Ernest says cooler temperatures are on the way. We'll tee it up with Travis from X-Golf Appleton, and Annex Wealth Management has their weekly update on Wall Street.
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14: Cloudy with fog tonight, with storms likely. Lows around 60. Southerly winds 8 to 15 miles per hour. 71 tomorrow, chance of rain showers. Overcast skies and foggy early tomorrow night, chance for showers 62. I'm meteorologist Paul Trombley with your weatherology forecast on WHBY. Right now, 65.
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2: Pardon me?
1: We are no worries. We are headquartered, easy for me to say, in Southern California. with DTT, always in studio, Day Trader Trio. Thank you, gentlemen. Costa, Mirba, Godwin, and Sully.
2: Great to have you along today. Have you guys noticed that our content this week has been less business related, more like scamicide related, because most of our regulars, like Mike Battaglia, president and CEO of Blink Charging, ticker symbol BLNK, was at the H.C. Wainwright Conference.
1: Oh, look at
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1: that.
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1: Hello.
2: And fresh off of that, here comes the future of electricity management and the king of that, holding that scepter. How are you, Mike? Good to see you, man. 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
8: Yeah, so first of all, good to see you guys.
2: You
8: thanks
2: too.
8: For having me back again. So the purpose of these conferences are for a whole bunch of companies to meet with potential investors all in one place over just a couple days and really tell your story and hopefully garner interest in investments. So H.C. Wainwright is one of the investment banks that covers our stock. And so we participate in their conference. And yeah, we were out there Monday, Tuesday, had a bunch of meetings and went well.
2: And these meetings that you have here typically, and I know you're not every public company, you're just your public company, but is this for capital formation into what's called a pipe? Into the company, or is it in the open market that they're investing, or is it a little bit of everything?
8: Yeah, so first of all, it's like speed dating, by the way, because there are 30-minute meetings, and you go 30 minutes, 30 minutes, 30 minutes, and you're on the go for 2 days. But it's really a combination of principally three things. It's potential pipes, one. Secondly, garnering interest in purchasing stock on the open market, which was really our focus. And then number three, it's capital providers in terms of debt facilities and on other funding mechanisms. So you're meeting with a variety of different investors who have different objectives and are bringing different things to the table.
2: By the way, a PIPE for our audience means private investment into public entity. So that means you can go buy stock in a company, right?
1: Yeah.
2: But if the company is in need of raising more capital outside of the public markets, look, the only time the company actually gets the money from the public market is when they do an IPO or even a secondary offering. So a PIPE provides capital into the company outside of the stock. Let's give an overview on what you guys are up to. There's lots of stuff. The debut of Energy Connect. We've got your AI driven platform. Give us an update on everything on that, Mike.
8: Yeah, so when we were in New York, we were really updating investors or discussing with investors three things. Number one, our Q2 results and reiterating why we were proud of those results and why we felt they were healthy. Secondly, the progress of our build out of our 25 new DC fast charging sites. And then number three, Sully, as you just mentioned, what we're doing in the energy management space. So the third piece of this, the energy management space, is really a natural progression of where Blink has been. So as you just showed, we had a good Q2. The margins are excellent, and that's for really a variety of reasons, principally because the company is becoming highly focused and moving away from either business lines that are not profitable and or customer relationships with which, quite frankly, could be underperforming. And we're ensuring that the quality of the revenue that comes into Blink is high. So that's number one. Number two, we had talked about on our Q2 call, and again talked about it in New York, is that we are forecasting to have about 500 electrified new DC stalls by the end of the year. And then thirdly, this really gives us a beachhead into new energy management services through our Energy Connect platform.
2: I think the strongest business case, when I look at this thing on the outside, I talk to people and I talk to investors on your behalf, is that you guys are evolving from this charger seller into a charger infrastructure play. Don't you think that would that be accurate?
8: Yeah.
2: Because that's a big difference.
8: Yeah, and we talked a lot about that Monday and Tuesday, where you can't think of Blink anymore as simply
2: hardware sales,
8: a charger provider.
2: Right.
8: You've got to think of us as really in two ways, as an EV infrastructure owner, and then Secondly, as a company that has permission to play in energy management services through software, through battery energy storage, and through grid-connected services where energy is sold back to the grid in order to help with things like demand events.
2: You know, in all fairness, I mentioned hardware sales because you guys really have one of your streams of revenue is hardware sales. Yeah. Of course, network subscriptions, charging revenue, service and warranty revenue. Do you see other funnels coming in the future based on, because you don't know what you don't know when you start. You know, because when you guys started, it was a hardware play. It was a charging play. And then look where you are now. What do you see other things that you didn't that are arising as technology changes?
8: Oh man, yeah, for sure. So I think what's interesting about the segment at the moment is the speed with which the need for effective energy management entered the space. So as you mentioned, Sully, the transactional side of our business is selling hardware and providing network services with that hardware. Then the next stage of it was really owning and operating DC fast charging infrastructure. And as data centers came online with the emergence of AI, the power constraints across the grid just became so much more prevalent so quickly that it's opening up a new market for companies like Blink to participate. And there is just an incredibly exciting runway ahead of us in electricity management.
1: Mike Battaglia, the president, CEO, Blink Charging, ticker symbol BLNK. Mike, being that you are going through this great evolutionary process with Blink, does it make it easier or harder to get in front of the people that you need to talk to at a thing like the H.C. Wainwright?
8: It makes it easier.
1: Okay.
8: Because, you know, I mean, the truth is that investors aren't that excited, as excited today as they were a few years ago about pure play EV charging companies. So, you know, what's different about Blink, I think, is that we don't say what maybe will happen in the future. When we announced our second quarter results, we announced Energy Connect, and we didn't announce a platform that we were working on that's going to come in the future. We announced a platform that we had been working on that is now live in the market. So, a great proof point to this is on the call we talked about how we deployed Energy Connect to 11 Blink-owned sites. Mm-hmm. Since that time, which is not that long ago, we've expanded that to 45 Blink-owned sites. And just
2: God! Last time I checked, that's 400%.
8: Right. And we have a lot. We have some really nice inbound customer interest on this. And just through software settings, guys, nothing else, we project that we're going to save ourselves at these Blink-owned sites upwards of $350,000 in electricity costs.
2: My gosh.
8: So Energy Connect for us is really two things. It's a revenue opportunity, but it's also a cost reduction opportunity for ourselves, for our customers. And, you know, it's really cool stuff.
2: I got to chase you down and get you in studio here again, buddy. I mean, you're not that far, but I know we gave you a pass because we know you've been traveling.
1: Yes.
2: Thank you, pal. I appreciate you coming on air. Mike Battaglia.
8: Thank you, guys.
1: President, CEO, Blink Charging, BLNK. Good stuff. All right, there's more good stuff coming your way. The Big Biz Show comes right back after this.

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19: It is the Big Miz Show. Live inside London. Hope you guys have a great day. Boy, it's always the show in between the shows. That's the real...
20: You should have that on.
19: The meat.
21: Well, that's how this started, right?
20: No.
19: What?
21: When Rusty Nails and I were doing this as a radio program some 30 years ago.
19: Okay.
21: We discovered this thing called the interweb.
19: Sure.
21: And then they had cameras showed up on the interweb. Like, you could watch stuff.
19: That was crazy.
21: And I remember doing a CEO interview where I had to pay for, I had to pay broadcast.com. What's it called? 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
19: Oh yeah.
21: Because and we had 50 people watching. It cost $3,000 for the server.
19: Oh yeah.
21: So, but the interesting part was, Russ said, "Hey, let's put a camera in the studio." 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More people watching on commercial breaks.
19: Oh, no. 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
21: Oh, do? Really?
19: Everybody's on camera.
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19: And you really see why radio
20: used to be called vodcast, but now it's just general.
21: Let's talk about battery electric commercial EVs. This is a really cool company I don't know who found this, or they found us. I guess somebody...
19: I went to former stuntmen of the world. I mean, Dakota Semler. Doesn't that sound like a former stuntman?
21: Hold on. This is...
19: Yeah.
21: Every time he walks in the room...
19: That's right.
21: This plays.
19: Dakota's here. The air stops moving because people love him so much. Co-founder, CEO, chairman, Exos Incorporated. XOS is their ticker symbol. Dakota, welcome to the Big Biz Show. How are you?
22: Good. Thank you guys for having me.
21: Dakota, were you like a quarterback? I mean, Dakota, come on. This name is a blessing.
19: There's so much pressure.
21: It's like Crash Davis.
19: Yeah. Right? There's pressure on your shoulders when you're named Dakota.
22: I mean, like the stuntman. That's my alter ego now.
19: Okay. Perfect.
21: Hey, two engines, one company. The real core case here is that you guys are building kind of the future here in commercial vehicles. Talk about what you guys are doing, and we're looking at your XOS hub behind you. Talk about how this all works.
22: Yeah, so we started the business about 10 years ago. I actually came from a family business where we ran a fleet of trucks, a couple hundred trucks here in Southern California, and we saw how difficult it was to manage that fleet. We also saw all the regulations that were coming down the pipe, really with regard to emissions for heavy-duty trucks. And so we focused on how we could solve that problem for our own fleet. And that's how we started XOS. And several years later, we began launching our first products. And now we're the leading EV supplier to some of the largest fleets in the world, including folks like UPS, FedEx, Cintas, to name a few. And they continue to buy trucks because they see the environmental benefit, but they see the financial benefit. You know, most of our customers are sophisticated businesses that see a financial return from reducing their fuel costs, reducing their maintenance costs, and ultimately transitioning their entire fleet to go electric.
21: Dakota, I think after conducting due diligence here before you came on the air, I think the most credible summary is that you're not just selling electric trucks, you're selling fleet electrification that is an operating solution. Would that be accurate?
22: Yeah, it's a really good point. And one thing we learned probably about 4 or 5 years ago was started delivering a bunch of trucks, hundreds of trucks a year, and we realized that the pacing item in this industry wasn't going to be the technology in the trucks. It wasn't the battery or the range or even the cost anymore. It was the rate at which you could deploy charging infrastructure. So we actually developed this product behind me, which we called the XOS Hub, And essentially, it's a mobile battery with four DC fast chargers on it. Mm-hmm. So we started focusing on launching that product a couple years ago, brought it into production about 2.5 years ago, and came out with a ton of popularity beyond just the customers that were buying our trucks. So now we actually sell more of these units to other EV fleets, Waymo, obviously a big customer, state transportation agencies, investor-owned utilities, large truck fleets, you name it, that are now buying this product. And it's actually expanded into a whole range of products. So that's our charging hub. We have our power hub that we're now just launching, which is our AC export version, which provides resiliency and reliability for large industrial and commercial power users. And it's really become the fastest growing part of the business.
21: Can we talk about demand here? I mean, because obviously,
0: no kidding.
21: We've talked about demand in this space a while ago, in so much that I think the infrastructure was probably on its back foot when demand came, right?
22: I mean, yeah.
21: We didn't have the infrastructure, and I would currently argue that the infrastructure still, this is why companies like you exist, companies like Blink Charging exists, so on and so forth. Talk about the real demand and then convert that to deployment, because that's what your business is.
22: So fleets are very, very rational people. And they're generally risk averse, right? They don't want to introduce new things, new technology. They want their fleet to keep running. When you think about introducing new technology like battery electric vehicles, it starts with a very small test scale where you're testing 5 vehicles, 10 vehicles. But once they run those for a few years, they get comfortable in building more into their fleet. And we're now at that scale where fleets are actually scaling at real size. And customers don't want to transition all at once. They want to take time to roll out that infrastructure. They want to fully depreciate, fully burn down those old assets that they have. Mm-hmm. So it's a 10 to 15 year process, particularly when you're a fleet like a UPS that's replacing tens of thousands of vehicles across just the country, let alone when you talk about global fleet size. So it really is a incremental process. And every single year, our large, sophisticated customers just keep inching upwards. So it's funny because you hear about a lot of what's going on and regulatory changes and pressure from this federal administration that has kind of reduced the focus on emissions reduction. But we still continue to see these large fleets buy more, invest more, because they see the positive return that's coming from operating EVs in their fleet.
19: Dakota Semler is the co-founder, CEO, chairman, Xos Incorporated. XOS is their ticker symbol. You know, Dakota, I think people still love the sound, the roar, and the rattle of the old school UPS truck coming down the street. And then the screech of that thing as it comes to a stop.
21: That's true. I didn't realize that. That's part of it. I didn't realize that she just said that now, that it is the screech.
19: Well, yeah. And then, you know, what you're introducing, but to me, it would seem that, and I think you just alluded to it, whether you can hit somebody on, hey, you're helping the environment, or you can help them with, you're saving money, you're putting more money back
20: in
19: your pocket.
20: Yeah, with the price of gas going up every single day.
19: It would seem like a win-win when you first walk through someone's doors, or conversely, they call you.
22: It's funny because a lot of times we get customers that they're scared. They're intimidated by new technology.
19: Sure.
22: They ask questions like, is this thing going to electrocute me when I walk up to it? There's
21: Mary Bird coming.
20: I definitely ask that
19: right
20: question.
19: Right here. Right here. And, Dakota.
22: And the funny thing is, once you get people in the trucks, once a driver operates it for 3-4 days, they get it in the field, and they realize how much quieter it is, how easy it is to drive, how you can do one pedal driving with the regenerative braking, mm-hmm. all of these other qualitative benefits, they don't want to go back.
21: Yeah.
22: And they love the transition. They're like, yeah, I don't want to have to drive a diesel or a gas truck ever again. So
21: hey,
22: it kind of sells itself.
21: Dakota, I got about 30 seconds here for you, but am I correct in seeing that the market size of this thing is in the $160 billion addressable market that could go up to $260 billion in the next just couple years? Is that accurate?
22: Absolutely. We look at commercial vehicles in the U.S. The entire commercial vehicle segment is around that size. We're focused on the medium-duty segment. So we're not building things like passenger cars and pickup trucks, very competitive space, totally different industry, and we're not building Class 8 trucks. We really focus on these last-mile delivery vehicles because they're ideal for electrification. They do very little mileage. They're perfect.
21: Will you drive down to San Diego and come in the studio and hang with us at some point? We'd love to have you back, man. We need some time on it.
19: You won't hear him coming, though.
21: Yeah.
19: Dakota Semler, co-founder, CEO, chairman, Xos Incorporated, XOS, the ticker symbol. I keep it right here. We've got much more coming your way quietly, I promise.
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7: 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We'll go inside the locker room and hear from head coach Matt LaFleur, as well as reaction from the players all season long. 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
11: Hope you guys are having a good day. Big B Show continues from Southern California with the Day Trader Trio jamming along inside the Loft 100 Studios as we are. Costa, Verber Godwin, and Sully. And you two are wearing sweaters today. How is that drizzly outside?
12: It's so hot.
13: It was drizzly in my area.
12: In here.
11: Is it? It's always cold.
12: Cold in the studio.
13: Not cold today.
11: No.
13: Does it feel cold to you in here today?
12: Well, because I'm wearing a sweater.
11: It feels good.
13: I'm burning up. Can you hear that ringing?
11: Yeah.
13: This is just me.
11: 5150. Join us right now, the Scam Man, Steve J.J. Weissman, scamicide.com, scamicide.com.
13: Have either of you been scammed lately? Or because you can see them coming now, right?
11: Yeah.
13: You can see them, like, you can literally, hey, I got a job
12: now
13: opportunity.
12: They're in there, they're coming into the CAPTCHA things that I just automatically assume CAPTCHA when I see that little thing that it's going to be fine and
11: fraud.
12: Legit. But no, I think it's legit, but now I think it could be fraud.
11: They just closed down my daycare center. So, I mean, it's just...
13: Oh.
11: I'm just kidding.
13: But, I mean, you can see them coming. And I'm wondering, you know, and Steve's been talking about this. I wonder why... First of all, what do they get out of the CAPTCHA thing? Is it just data?
12: Well, now they're taking you to another form where you have to put in some information. Is that right, Steve? And you then give them a passcode.
11: Yeah, they CAPTCHA credit card.
13: So, Steve, is the data... The black market data business more lucrative than just trying to steal a couple hundred bucks from some people by phishing? Or because I never understand what good is it by doing it, but I guess these data breaches are big business.
14: They're huge. But getting back to the CAPTCHA test, I think the key thing here is people, you know, they don't trust anything. But CAPTCHA tests are so common. And like you said, you know, it is something that you trust. So you go in there. And like you said, also, this time it will take you to some place where you have to put in some information or click on a link. And then that may download malware or you provide information that leads to identity theft. It also is kind of like a two-step thing, Sully, because in many scams, you know, it used to be ridiculous, even if it was something like a problem with my bank account, but I get the email or text message from a bank that I have no relation to, and my name isn't even used. But when there's something that relates to you very, very closely, it's something that you're interested in or a company that you've done business with, gathering all of that information, which can now be done by AI, makes you more likely to click on that link to provide that information to make that payment.
12: Steve, one that a group of friends of mine just fell for was it came from either like Partyful or one of these digital...
13: Like an Evite type thing?
12: An Evite thing. And I got an email or a text in a big thread said, don't click on the invite I just sent you in it. And several people chimed in, oh, shoot, I already did. And I replied, make sure you turn your phone, your computers off and
13: see,
12: reboot.
13: And my question to those, because I saw one also, is what is the benefit? What are they getting from me? You know, if I click on, I remember, you see, Ernie Hahn's been on the air before. I got an invite from Ernie Hahn from Eva.
12: I got that too.
13: And I clicked it, and then I didn't go very far because it seemed like it was weird.
12: That's a good question.
13: But what are they getting from us, Steve?
12: Yeah.
14: Yeah, it depends from, you know, in some merely by clicking on those links. And the Evite one is one that's been, it's been around for about a year, but it's really picking up. And you're getting the email from one of your friends.
13: Yeah,
14: so
13: right.
14: It really can look legitimate. The problem is that sometimes merely by clicking on the link for that Evite, you're downloading malware. Then that malware may be stealing your banking information, stealing your credit card information, downloading malware, ransomware. Other times, they're just using it again, Sully, to gather information for you, to target you more effectively, specifically for a scam related to you.
12: Steve, is the best course of action then to shut your computer down?
13: That's what I
12: do. Reboot. Yeah, that's what I heard is the best thing to do right away is shut your computer down and reset it.
14: Right.
12: And then what's the next course of action?
14: Everybody should have security software on all of your devices. So what you want to do is turn it off and then run a scan and see if you have malware there and if it needs to be isolated and dealt with. But yeah, you want to use that security software. Here's one of the things. You can't depend on that security software because the best security software is always going to be about a month behind what we call zero-day defects. And these are vulnerabilities that haven't been discovered yet. Once they're discovered and exploited, then the security companies will come up with software patches, which is a reason why whenever you get a patch or an update, you really should install them right away. And AI is making it worse. You know, Microsoft every Tuesday puts out patches, and they've been putting out record numbers just in the last few weeks because AI has been identifying these vulnerabilities for the scammers who are using them.
13: For you, is something like this more dangerous to us, or is something like the Springfield, Massachusetts school shutdown, which is not only an inconvenience, but it's an operational money loss in so many angles. And so many, I mean, you can imagine every single parent lost productivity. Every single company that every parent worked for lost productivity. The school lost productivity. I mean, talk about that. What's worse?
14: Yeah, you know, the Springfield school system is something that is going to be like the tip of the iceberg. So Springfield, Massachusetts is like the second biggest school system in Massachusetts. And they were down for a week. They got hacked. They got hacked with, again, it was what they called social engineering, which isn't even a very sophisticated technological hack. It's somebody calling in and convincing the IT people that I'm a legitimate employee and I just need to change my password, and so they give that person access. In this case, the school system did not have social security numbers of students on file. A lot of them...
13: Oh, we lost Steve. Well, at the end of the day there, he was just hacked, I think, as you can see there.
11: But he was talking to about malware or having some sort of virus software on your computer, but you could be on a website and something will pop up saying, hey, this computer is now infected with blah, blah, blah, blah, blah.
12: Right.
11: You need to download this.
12: Right.
11: So it's like, who the heck do you trust these things?
12: Don't trust that.
13: I don't trust
12: the pop-up.
13: I'll tell you what I've learned from her. Don't trust anything.
11: No.
12: Don't trust anything.
11: Siri is going to kill you.
13: Don't trust anything. I'm talking about the computer.
11: Yeah.
12: Trust.
13: Identity Theft Alert, The Truth About Avoiding Scams.
11: Oh my gosh.
13: All 17 books. Are
11: we have it all here. But unfortunately, we are done with our wisdom for today. That's it for The Big Biz Show. Everybody here who makes it possible, thank you. Most importantly, thank you for tuning in. We're going to see you next time.

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1: From ABC News, I'm Dave Packer. A tech summit at the White House today, bringing together some of the biggest names in the industry, with AI giants like Anthropic's Dario Amodei signing an accord to self-police after insiders, including Amodei, warned that AI's abilities could inversely impact the human race. ABC's Rachel Scott.
2: The president has called the concerns a hoax.
3: After meeting with them today, you are still calling this a hoax. So why should the American people take your word over this?
4: It's a very serious. What I am calling a hoax is what the Democrats do, because they don't want to see it be successful, because they think that's bad for Republicans.
2: I tried asking Amodei what he wants the president to do.
5: You've had some serious warnings about AI.
2: But Amodei walked away and did not answer.
1: Former American Idol contestant Caleb Flynn found guilty of murdering his wife.
6: Flynn breaking down as the verdict was read. Prosecutors argued Flynn was motivated by a nearly two-year-long affair with a woman he'd met at his church. That former mistress emotionally testified about the more than 100,000 messages they exchanged and read several where they discussed wanting Flynn's wife dead.
1: ABC's Alex Perez. A sexual assault investigation involving Cornell University is being reopened. This nearly 2 years after prosecutors declined to file charges. The former student at the center of the case says seven fraternity members raped her. Former special counsel Jack Smith testifying before the Senate Judiciary Committee about his role investigating President Trump.
7: The special counsel's office followed Justice Department policy, observed legal requirements, and took actions based on the facts and the law.
1: Trump was accused of inciting violence and intimidating lawmakers to delay the certification process of the 2020 presidential election and of unlawfully storing thousands of documents at Mar-a-Lago. Republicans on the panel claiming Smith's investigative tactics were not ethical. You're listening to ABC News.
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1: FBI now looking into a hacking incident involving its own employees. ABC's Pierre Thomas.
10: Tens of thousands of current and former FBI agents and employees have been given an urgent warning following a massive hack targeting the FBI's employment website. Names, personal addresses, social security numbers, even medical and psychiatric records allegedly compromised by a shadowy group known as Shiny Hunters, which the FBI says specializes in extorting tech, finance, and retail companies.
1: A new twist in the case against Lindsey Clancy.
11: Defense attorney Kevin Renington made the argument during Clancy's first appearance in court since a triple murder trial ended in a hung jury 3 weeks ago. He asked the judge to effectively throw out the case because he claims prosecutors failed to establish that Clancy killed her 3 children, even though the insanity defense he made at trial involved arguing that she was in the throes of postpartum psychosis when she strangled her children. Judge William Sullivan didn't issue a ruling from the bench and instead scheduled a hearing on November 2nd to resolve other issues raised by the defense. He could set a trial date then. Peter Haralambos, ABC News.
1: It's official. Congress has sent new legislation to the president's desk that will officially end penny production in the U.S., though the U.S. Mint stopped circulating the coin back in 2025. As the Chicago White Sox stepped onto the field for their first postseason game, Pope Leo, a lifelong fan of the team, sent a letter to the organization wishing them luck before they beat the Astros 6-3. Dave Packer, ABC News.
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15: Good evening. With WHBY News, I'm Terry Kavarik. The owner of an Appleton bar is offering an apology after denying a customer with a guide dog entrance to his business. Jesse Valeri of the Flagstone Bar and Grill thought guide dogs are covered by state statutes barring animals from businesses that serve commercially prepared food. However, the Americans with Disabilities Act allows for service animals. Valeri is asking anyone that might know the customer to provide contact information so he can make a personal apology. A former Nina Public Works superintendent who misdirected recycling revenue in the department will not have to spend any time behind bars. Instead, Gregory Radke is ordered to pay a $50 fine and repay the city nearly $3,100 following his conviction in Winnebago County Court on one count of misdemeanor theft. And the village of Fox Crossing is now up to $3.3 million in expenses related to the July 27th tornado.
14: WHBY, Kimberly Oshkosh DePeer.
16: This is Lee Habib, and this is Our American Stories, and we tell stories about everything here on this show, including yours. Send them to OurAmericanStories.com. They're some of our favorites. And we like to tell great business stories and great entrepreneurship stories because it's the heart of the American dream. Bob Huff was born just outside of Dayton, Ohio, in the blue-collar factory town of Moraine City.

There were serious issues between them, namely alcoholism on my father's part. And I didn't realize that as a child. I don't think you remember. So my mother and father got a divorce. So my mother became a sole income source for the family. She worked very diligently. She worked in a factory. My mother lost her job at the factory because the factory went out of business. And then it became a situation where she worked very diligently at whatever job she could get, but she just worked. So my brother and I were sort of left to care for ourselves. So it was a great learning experience for me to sort of grow up with a single parent and with a parent who did everything she could to make life as normal as possible. And as I became a teenager, the reality set in that it's time for me to get a job. My mother just told me, so, well, you know, you're going to have to earn your own spending money, Bob, because I can't afford to buy all the clothes you want and the expenses that you have. So you're going to get a job. So it wasn't anything earth-shattering. It's just what you do. I saw that she worked. And so I thought, well, it would be fun to work. I did not take college prep in high school. I just took regular courses. I wasn't the best student in the class, or the brightest probably, and I really didn't have any idea what I was going to do with my life, but I knew that I wanted a life different than what I had lived over the past few years, and the loneliness you have in taking care of yourself as a teenager. So on my birthday, when I turned 19, having experienced one semester at Wright State University, I got my draft notice for the Vietnam War. So I thought, well, I don't know if I want to be drafted or if I should just join where I could select my own career path in the military. So what I had decided was that it would be better for me to join the military for 4 years and choose the vocation which would best suit my personality and what I wanted to do in the future. So I chose Army Intelligence. I was an intelligence non-commissioned officer. I did get to travel to Japan for 2 years and enjoyed the beautiful beaches in Okinawa. Then I was transferred to Washington, D.C., and I was a young single person, and I enjoyed the nightlife in Georgetown more than anything. All of a sudden, I realized I've got about 12 months left, and I think, oh, this is great because I'm not going to have to worry about another transfer. I really like where I am. However, the Army had a different idea. I'd received orders from my commanding officer to go to Turkey, and it was another living experience, shall we say, because it was very isolated. We monitored the Russian information from that area. And it was a good year. I got to take some college courses. University of Virginia professor, visiting professor, would come and give classes, realizing that when I got out of the military, I'd want to go back to college. So it was a great year for me. I enjoyed the culture and the people of Turkey. And then I came back to Columbus. My mother had remarried and she had a home in Columbus. So I went there initially, signed up for Ohio State University. I was fortunate to get in there. I remember I never thought that I would go to college because I had not taken college prep. But I remember Mrs. Drury, my English teacher in high school, and she said, Bob, all schools at that time, especially Ohio schools, if you applied, they would accept you, at least for one semester. And so that's what happened at Ohio State. I was accepted, and I began my college career. And it was an interesting starting period. I knew I couldn't live with my mother, so I got a one-room rooming house that I lived in and met my wife post-football game with Ohio State and Michigan. And we really struck it off immediately. I mean, we were at this party. Neither one of us wanted to go to the particular house the party was, but it was free. And I like to tell the story. We met by a fish tank. What she didn't know is that during this period that I was at Ohio State, I participated in Campus Crusade for Christ. And
I said to her, she started talking to me, and I was talking to her, and I said, you know, if I'm going

0: Well, we are just sitting here or standing here, look at this fish tank. I said, I'm just deep in thought. I said, I just became a Christian. I want to tell you right up front that if you have a problem with that, you know, that's fine, but I've chosen this life. And she said to me, she said, well, Bob, I wanted to let you know that I'm a Christian as well. So we sort of fell in love with each other at that very moment, I think.
1: And you're listening to Bob Huff tell his story. Growing up in a three-room house with a potbelly stove in the middle of it, a divorce that had to rock his world. But, you know, he saw it as a learning opportunity and a growing opportunity, a great learning experience, he called it, being raised by a single mom who had to just work her tail off to provide. As he put it, it was nothing earth-shattering, the idea that he'd have to pay his own way for things even as a teenager. When we come back, more of Bob Huff's story. An Ohio-born American-made story here on Our American Stories.

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3: 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First Alert meteorologist David Ernst says cooler temperatures are on the way. We'll tee it up with Travis from X-Golf Appleton, and Annex Wealth Management will have their weekly update on Wall Street.
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7: Cloudy skies with fog tonight, with storms likely. Lows around 60. Southerly winds 8 to 15 miles per hour. Chance for showers tomorrow. High temperatures reach up to 71. Cloudy skies expected. Chance for showers and foggy early tomorrow night. Lows around 62. I'm meteorologist Paul Frombly with your weatherology forecast on WHBY. Right now, 65.
0: And we're back with Our American Stories and with Bob Huff's story. We just covered how he was raised by a single mom that taught him the value of a hard day's work. Not wanting to be drafted into the Vietnam War, Bob enlisted so he could choose a career path for himself. Now back in Ohio, Bob was attending Ohio State University, and at an Ohio State-Michigan football post-game party, he just met Lynn, and as he said, they fell in love in a moment. Back to Bob.
8: We got married within about 6 months after we had met, and Lynn was a nurse, a registered nurse at University Hospital, and I was sort of a full-time student working part-time at various jobs. After getting out of the Army, I decided that I would join the Ohio Air National Guard in a medical evacuation unit, because if I did that, I would be able to earn more money with the flight pay I would get for doing missions during the week. So that brought in about $40 per month extra income for us. I was probably put on academic probation, I think, two times during that period. After 2 years, I had to decide whether I wanted to stay at Ohio State, which required a foreign language. And I thought, I could never learn a foreign language. It's going to be impossible for me to do that. So I transferred to Capital University in Columbus. And now, you know, we had been married 18 months and we had a child on the way. So our life was going to dramatically change. I graduated from there and I really didn't know what I wanted to do with my life. But my wife suggested, well, why don't you go into hospital administration? And so she was able to arrange to interview for a position at Ohio State in administration. So I worked there for a couple of years, 2 years. It was a lot of fun. We were like the administrators after hours in charge of the hospital. Everything imaginable can happen in an emergency room in the middle of the night or 2 o'clock in the morning when the power goes off and the surgery is going on. You gotta scramble for flashlights and that type of thing. So it was a great experience for me. However, I knew that without my master's in hospital administration, my career would be limited. And when I graduated, I was 27 years old, so I'm really getting into my 20s now, and it's time that I get a good job and move forward. But now I have 3 children instead of 1 child, so I thought during that period, well, why don't I become a long-term care administrator, nursing home administrator? Found out what was needed in order to become a licensed administrator. It was a very exciting period, and I was introduced to Ohio Presbyterian Homes. Now, Ohio Presbyterian Homes was a very large nonprofit organization, and they had retirement communities throughout the state of Ohio. So I met with Mr. Yulee, who was the president of the company, and so he offered me a position as executive director of a very large retirement community in Youngstown, Ohio. So my wife and I moved to Youngstown and worked in that job. I loved it. It was a great challenge. I had one of the things Mr. Yulee told me was that the previous administrator was still there, but she wasn't producing very well. And it was a very political situation in the local community. So at any rate, every hour that I would work, she would work an hour later. And I thought, this is really going to change. So I decided that I would work longer than her. She was single. I was married, 3 kids. And so if she worked 12 hours, I'd work 13. And so this went on for quite a while, about 6 or 8 months. And I finally told Mr. Yulee, I said, Mr. Yulee, I said, something's got to change here because I have a family and I can't work 7 days a week, although I don't mind it. And I plan to explain to her that she is not going to be able to work these hours. And I thought, you know, she's going to be working 9 to 5, Monday through Friday. She finally resigned, and then it was sort of smooth sailing there. And I was able to turn the facility around, fill all the units, which it had not been filled before. And then I thought, oh, I really don't care living in this city. Youngstown, Ohio did not appeal to me. So I interviewed for a position in Cincinnati, Ohio, worked there for a few years. And during that period, I thought, oh boy, you know, I really have the desire to be in business for myself. So I thought, well, I need to change jobs again. This is the third job that I've had after graduation, and I was about 31 at this time. So I had some years behind me of experience. So I moved to a proprietary organization. However, the burning desire of business for myself did not cease, it just increased. Well, the company I worked for wanted to expand their business. So I located a realtor and he and I started looking at various nursing homes for sale, if they were potential acquisitions for this large company I worked with. However, they weren't. And so after about going through maybe 10 facilities, the realtor said, Bob, why don't you just buy a place yourself? And my response was, I would love to do that. That's my goal, but I have no money. And he says, you don't need any money. Let me show you what to do. So that was the beginning of my relationship with George. George was a wonderful guy, very patient. Fortunately, George knew how to put an organization together. So Lynn and I looked at a facility. It was a small 35-bed nursing home in Dayton, Ohio. They only had about 16 residents when we were able to negotiate a contract. Mrs. Schultz, who was the owner of the nursing home, was very particular about who would take over her lifelong work. But she wanted $1,000 down. And I thought, $1,000? How would I ever come up with $1,000? Well, fortunately, the Lord does provide, maybe not at the interest rate we want. It was in 1980, and the interest rates were like 18-19%. So I got a card through the mail from a loan company to borrow that I qualified for $2,500. And I thought, wow, 25, I wonder if this is true. So I sent the card back in, and I was contacted, and they said, yes, we'll loan you $2,500. I said, great, because now I've got my $1,000. This all occurred within about a month for Mrs. Schultz. And so we bought the facility. Lynn and I quit our jobs, our great jobs that we had in Cincinnati. She was a director of nursing of a facility and did some home health care and did a variety of different things. So we took over the operation of our first facility. There was another home in Wilmington, Ohio, that was an 18-bed facility, very small. The owners were going out of business, and I went over and negotiated a deal of $70,000. And fortunately, during that time, Lynn and I were successful. We paid cash for that nursing home. And so I would go over. I was the administrator. Lynn was the DON at two facilities now. And so I did all the painting, wallpapering, finishing, carpentry, flooring. You know, we actually had it going very well. And then I had a company that came in and wanted to buy it. And I thought, oh, my, I don't know, you know. But they wanted to pay me $350,000. And during this period, I'd also gotten a call from George. George had a nursing home. It was a 140-bed facility in Cadiz, Ohio, in eastern Ohio. And he asked if I would like to buy that facility. And again, I said, George, I don't have too much money. You know, I have more than what I had before. And he said, well, Bob, if you just come and look at it. So I went to Cadiz, Ohio. It was an older facility. However, it had one floor that had 60 beds on it. It's a 140-bed facility. So now we're getting up to a much larger nursing home. The census at that facility out of 140 was about 40 patients because it wasn't very well operated. It looked terrible, and the management was terrible as well.
0: And you're listening to Bob Huff, and you're listening to how American entrepreneurs do what they do, which is add value. After a lot of experience, feeling that burning desire to go out on your own and take a risk. And as he said when he got the loan he'd longed for, the Lord does provide. And then that pause, maybe not at the interest rate I'd like. When we come back, more of Bob Huff's story, the story of entrepreneurs across this great country, here on Our American Stories.

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7: My name is John David Carpton.
8: Dr. Kimberly Stegmeier.
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0: And we return to Our American Stories and the final chapter of Bob Huff's story. When we'd last left off, Bob and his wife, Lynn, who was a registered nurse, had begun buying and refurbishing less-than-thriving nursing homes with her business partner, a real estate agent named George. Let's pick up where Bob last left off.
19: I went into the facility, and it was very rough during those periods of time because there was actual patient neglect going on, patient abuse going on. Our philosophy is that we take care of patients the way we would want our own mothers and fathers to be taken care of. And that's been a philosophy we've had throughout our lives. We did have a couple riots there. I came in one day and I had a director of nursing there. And I said, you know, things have got to change here. And you must make rounds. I do rounds myself 3 times a day to make sure the patients are getting the care that they want. She came in a few days at that hour. But within a couple of weeks, I noticed that the quality of care was not improving. And I had a family that came down on Monday morning and they were complaining, rightfully so. Their father had not been shaved. I said, let's go up and see. And they were right. This was about 7 o'clock in the morning. So I said, you know, I had that situation taken care of immediately. And I went downstairs and got a box out of the dumpster. And I went to the DON's office and I started packing her up. So she came in around 9 or 10 o'clock in the morning and was curious why I was in her office. I said, well, I'm packing your things up. She said, what do you mean? I said, well, you're fired. I said, do you remember what I told you a couple weeks ago about coming in early, making rounds? I said, did you come in early today? Well, I had things to do. I said, me too. Taking care of patients was number one. And so I said, you're being fired. And so I terminated her immediately, not knowing what I was going to do. However, my wife is an RN, and I called my wife, and we got my mother and my mother-in-law were able to care for our children for a few days, and Lynn became the new director of nursing at the building, the third building that we own. So she came up and we sort of tag team for the next few weeks, getting things under better control, giving better guidance direction to the staff, letting them know what our concerns were and what would happen if they did not follow our directions. So one day I got a call from Lynn. I was back home with the other facilities, and she said, Bob, they're rioting. The staff had was rioting. I said, oh my goodness. And she said, they wrote profanity, sprayed profanity inside the building. They're outside. And I said, okay, I'll be there immediately. So, but in the meantime, we had a LPN, that workforce, who was an excellent employee. And it just so happened that her husband was the sheriff of the county and the city. So he came in to the staff. He told him that if they didn't leave immediately, they were going to be arrested. This is private property. And so they left. So we were left to begin, you know, the process of doing things our way, the family way. And the LPN came to us and said, thank God you're here to care for our community. And so we were able to turn that around within about 6 months. Lynn would work 1 week and I would work the next, and one of us were always there. Well, during the time that I was also working in the kitchen, because we had let the director of dietary services go, and I thought, I've got dinner to make. So dinner, and not only to make the dinner, but also to wash the dishes. So I was washing dishes about 6:30 at night after dinner, and here comes George. And George said, hey, Bob, how you doing? I was worn out. I was very tired. And I thought, oh, George, I can't believe you're here. He said, well, I've got another place for you. It's in Steubenville, Ohio, down the road. And he said, this place is a 120-bed facility. It's located next to the hospital. And it's actually, it has good bones and it's a good structure. But it's managed very poorly. The owners want to sell. And can I take you over there to see it? I said, no, George. So within the next couple of days, George and I went to look at the facility. And again, it was a situation where the census was around 60 out of a 120-bed facility. So we were able to negotiate a contract, buy the facility, and it was in terrible condition. There were no patients on one complete floor. When I was walking around the facility, you know, deciding where I should start first with renovations, there was a lady on the third floor, and the floor was empty. She was in an office, and she said, hi. And I said, hi. And I said, well, who are you? She said, well, I'm your home health care nurse. I said, you mean I have a home health care company? And Linda said, yes, you do. And I'm the director of that. This is my office up here on the third floor. I said, well, Linda, I said, we're going to have to move you down to the lower level. I restored a locker room that I didn't think we needed. And she continued on. And I said, well, just do what you have to do and keep me posted. So as I was the administrator there and she was, our home health care company, I did what I had to do. Linda kept growing the company, so I gave her some more space in a storage room that we had located for her. And over the next several months, we were able to do the renovations, make our contacts. We knew how to market our facility at that time, and it was a lot of it was just meeting people, going there, talking and convincing the hospitals and the social workers that we are for real, that we do care about patient care, and we're going to do what we say we're going to do. And during that period, Linda kept coming back and back and back. I need more space. I need more space. Finally, I bought a trailer, for a temporary office for it, put it on the property, and it was very nice. It was designed as an office building. And, she outgrew that space. I said, well, I'll put a double wide in. So I gave her a double wide trailer, and she wanted to open up some other satellite offices because we were really growing. I mean, we had services at this time or provided services in home health care. So we began growing that business through the hard work of Linda. And I started paying more attention to the business at that time, to the nurse or the home health care division. And that took off. That business just took off like crazy. So fast forward, about 10 years, maybe 15 years. And we get to the point where Lynn and I have bought several facilities and built several facilities and also increased our home health care division. We started out with 6 employees, and now we had 1,500 employees, and it was just a totally different operation.
0: And you've been listening to the story of Bob Huff. He goes into one situation and doesn't just remove the leader of the pack, but finds out that they're a pack of wolves. They weren't doing their jobs. They loved not doing their jobs. And when asked to do their jobs, they, took over the place and rioted. And that is something he owned. And the next thing you know, he and his wife are pulling double shifts, and they're doing everything. They're cleaning the dishes. They're cooking the food. So if anyone thinks starting a business is a duck walk and you're going to work less, think again. And you own it. It's your money. It's your time. We love telling these stories because they're real. And warts and all, doing business, starting a business, owning it and growing it, no duck walk. The story of Bob Huff, the story of the American dream in many ways, an Ohio-born, American-made dream, here on Our American Stories. 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
22: 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We go inside the locker room and hear from head coach Matt LaFleur, as well as coordinators Adam Stenovich and new defensive coordinator Jonathan Gannon all season long. 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

0: we continue with our American stories. And our next story comes to us from a man who's simply known as the History Guy. His videos are watched by hundreds of thousands of people of all ages over on YouTube. And the History Guy is also heard as a regular contributor here at Our American Stories. If you think of the quintessential American fruit, it would probably be the apple. But apples are not our cheapest fruit. Bananas are. But why? Here's the History Guy with the story of the banana.
1: Here's an interesting trivia question. Do you happen to know what item is most sold at Walmart? I'll give you a hint. It's a berry that grows from an herb, or if you come from the United Kingdom, a herb. Here's another hint. The herb is in the family Musaceae, and the most popular version of this berry is called the Cavendish. And if you still don't know, does it help to know that it was among the first fruits to be domesticated by humans? That it is so historically important that empires have been built on it and governments overthrown because of it? And that comedians have made entire careers slipping on its peel? Some scientists estimate that the banana was domesticated as early as 8,000 BC, and there's written evidence that the cultivation of bananas had reached India by 6,000 BC. Thus, bananas were possibly domesticated at approximately the same time as rice and potatoes, predating the domestication of apples by millennia. The banana fruit is produced from the ovary of a single flower, in which the outer layer of the ovary wall develops into an edible fleshy portion. Thus, bananas are, by the botanical definition, a berry. There are more than 1,000 species of wild banana in Southeast Asia, China, and the Indian subcontinent, producing a staggering array of fruits. The Musa valentina, for example, produces a bright pink fuzzy banana, and the Go Sung Hang species is so aromatic that its Chinese name literally translates as, "You can smell it from the next mountain." While bananas were likely first domesticated in Southeast Asia or Papua New Guinea, Arab traders carried bananas back home and introduced the fruit to the Middle East in the first or second millennium BC, and then took the fruit to the east coast of Africa. The fruit was then traded across the continent, eventually being cultivated in Western Africa. In fact, there are two competing stories for the etymology of the word banana. One posits that it comes from the Arabic word bana for finger, because early bananas would have been about the size of your finger. The other posits that the word was derived from a West African language. In 327 BC, Alexander and his armies discovered the banana during one of their campaigns in India and introduced the delicious fruit to the Western world, particularly to Mediterranean countries. In the 6th century, the Portuguese discovered bananas on the Atlantic coast of Africa, and then they cultivated the fruit on the Canary Islands, and from there it was introduced to the Americas by Spanish missionaries. Early cultivated bananas would not have been like what we buy at the supermarket today. Rather, wild bananas are full of seeds, hard enough to break your tooth, and would have been smashed and sieved to eat the soft fruit. Over time, farmers would have selected those bananas that had fewer seeds. But such bananas eventually would become so seedless that they could not be grown from seeds, and the plants had to be reproduced asexually. The banana-rich culture we have today, the average American eats 28.5 pounds of bananas each year, was the product of the 19th century. While bananas were being cultivated in plantations in the 15th and 16th centuries, those were red or green bananas that included a lot of starch and today would be called plantains. For the most part, they had to be cooked to be softened and eaten. In 1936, a farmer in Jamaica named Jean-François Peugeot discovered a banana plant on his plantation that, the result of random genetic mutation, was producing yellow bananas. The fruit was naturally sweet and soft enough to be eaten without cooking. This banana grew in tightly packed bunches and had a thick peel that resisted bruising, facilitating transport. Hundreds of cultivars of this banana mutation have evolved to give the world one of the greatest food breakthroughs in history, supplying the world with the number one fruit grown to feed Earth's population, the modern yellow banana. The banana, originally called the Martinique banana, was so popular that the variety was cultivated all along the Caribbean coast in Central America. That type became known as the Gros Michel, or the Big Mike, and it was a game changer. Americans had seen bananas imported from Cuba early in the 19th century, but those were seen as merely a novelty. Likewise, bananas had been displayed in London in the 1600s, but again, the fruit was little more than an oddity. Economic and dietary changes, combined with the characteristics of the Gros Michel, created a massive trade. Imports into the U.S. gradually increased, especially at the end of the Civil War, but interest in imports really took off in the 1870s. In 1871, banana exports to the United States were valued at around $250,000. By the first year of the 20th century, the banana trade had exponentially ballooned to $6,400,000. 10 years later, it had effectively doubled again. So many bananas were imported onto the docks at the tip of Lower Manhattan that the old slit piers became known as the Banana Docks. Fast, sometimes refrigerated boats built especially to carry bananas without spoiling were called banana boats. At one point, the United Fruit Company, now known as Chiquita Brands International, had the world's largest private fleet. The Big Mike facilitated the worldwide banana market and created the American and European love for the fruit. In 1904, a 23-year-old apprentice pharmacist at Tassel Pharmacy in Latrobe, Pennsylvania, named David Evans Strickler, invented the banana-based triple ice cream sundae, better known as the banana split, one of America's most popular desserts. The banana in that split was a Big Mike. And then a banana crisis. The Gros Michel had become a classic example of a monocrop. Big Mikes were grown from thousands of genetically identical plants. That allowed a specialization that facilitated mass production and distribution, but it revealed a vulnerability. If one tree was susceptible to a pest or blight, they all would be. That blight came in the form of Fusarium oxysporum, a fungus that caused the banana plant to rot with what is commonly called Panama disease. The blight was first identified in the 1870s, and the Gros Michel was particularly vulnerable to the blight. By the 1950s, it had spread all over the banana-producing world. As suddenly as it has risen, the banana market crashed. Some claim that the decline of the Big Mike inspired the popular song, Yes, We Have No Bananas. First recorded in 1923, the song was the single best-selling piece of sheet music for many decades. The solution to the problem came from an unexpected source, Derbyshire, England. In 1834, the Duke of Devonshire received a shipment of bananas from the Indian Ocean island of Mauritius. The Duke's friend and chief gardener, Sir Joseph Paxton, cultivated the bananas in the greenhouse at Chatsworth House, the Duke's home in Derbyshire. Paxton named the variety Musa Cavendishi, named after the Duke, William Cavendish. The variety was then cultivated in the Canary Islands and commercially cultivated by 1904. But the Cavendish could not compete with the Big Mike, which had a better flavor and a thicker peel that made it easier to ship. But the Cavendish turned out to have one great advantage. It was resistant to Fusarium oxysporum. Because it was not as hardy, the Cavendish could not be as easily shipped in the natural cluster like the Gros Michel. The clusters had to be broken into bunches and then boxed, making the Cavendish more costly to ship. Still, Cavendish bananas represent nearly half of the bananas produced in the world today, and nearly all of the export market. If you buy a banana outside the tropics, it is almost certainly a Cavendish. The banana trade is so lucrative that it has driven more than a century of politics, especially in Central America and the Caribbean. American-based companies corrupted local governments in order to obtain exclusive production rights, and ran huge swaths of Central American countries as virtual corporate nations. Economic exploitation gave rise to violent labor movements, which drew the United States government into a series of conflicts throughout the region. Although the wars were not exclusively driven by the economic demands of the fruit companies, the series of conflicts became known as the Banana Wars. In 1911, a private army financed by the Cayamel Fruit Company orchestrated a coup d'etat in Honduras over a conflict with rival United Fruit Company for an exclusive contract for Honduran bananas. The unstable economies and governments caused by these interventions led American writer O. Henry to coin the term Banana Republic. Today, the banana is the world's fourth major food, behind rice, wheat, and milk. Americans alone eat more than 3 million tons of bananas each year, more than apples and oranges combined. But we all might again soon be singing, Yes, We Have No Bananas, as the Cavendish is proving vulnerable to mutated strains, Panama disease. Once again, the world's export bananas are tied to a single species, and that supply is under threat. The answer might come in the form of genetically modified Cavendishes, or even the return of the Big Mike, as scientists have been trying to breed a fungus-resistant version of the Big Mike ever since the first blight took hold in the 1900s. Or perhaps a new banana will rise to become king of the export market. And once again, we'll have to get used to a new banana.
0: And a great job, as always, by Greg Hengler on the production. A special thanks this great storytelling about, of all things, the banana. And by the way, you can hear the History Guy on his own YouTube channel. The History Guy, history deserves to be remembered. It's Walmart's biggest selling item. Who knew? 28.5 pounds each year is what each American consumes. Who knew that? My goodness, I know I play my part. I'm way higher than 28.5 pounds each year. The story of the banana, the story of America's and the world's most popular fruit, here on Our American Stories.
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8: 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Coming up on Wednesday, I'll have the latest in WHBY news. First alert, meteorologist David Ernest says cooler temperatures are on the way. We'll tee it up with Travis from X-Golf Appleton, and Annex Wealth Management has their weekly update on Wall Street.
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12: From ABC News, I'm Dave Packer. There'll be no government oversight of AI. At a tech summit at the White House today, they brought together some of the biggest names in the industry, an agreement to self-police. ABC senior political correspondent Rachel Scott.
13: President Trump made it clear he will not install any government guardrails.
14: They're really going to be policing each other.
13: The president saying leaders had signed a joint agreement that would not be legally binding.
14: It's going to be very, very safe, and there's a self-policing, and there's also a group policing.
13: Leaders like Anthropic CEO Dario Amodei.
15: I think the technology has very real risks, and, you know, the mechanism, how we address those risks, is still under discussion.
13: And the industry has not figured out yet how to address it.
12: Former American Idol contestant Caleb Flynn found guilty of murdering his wife. Flynn, with tears in his eyes, guilty on all counts, claiming someone had broken into their home, shooting and killing his wife. Deliberations less than 3 hours. ABC legal contributor Bernarda Villanova with why the jury likely came to such a quick verdict.
16: They already heard the evidence that they needed to hear. There wasn't a need for connecting the dots because usually you wait for closing arguments for the prosecution or the defense to be able to argue the evidence. But here was clear cut. The text messages spoke for themselves.
12: A massive cyber attack at the FBI. Hackers stealing personal data on potentially tens of thousands of employees. ABC News contributor and former FBI agent Brad Garrett.
17: It creates safety issues for them day to day. Does somebody want to come after them? Are their children, are their spouses in a situation where they could potentially be harmed?
12: Now this coming on the heels of a personal data breach at the Pentagon, which exposed information on more than 3 million people, including social security numbers and employment details. To Wall Street, and the Dow was about 131 points lower today. 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
12: British police stand by their decision to release 5 men arrested on suspicion of terrorism near an airbase over the weekend. ABC's Ian Pannell.
20: Now, just a reminder to people, a bail system works slightly different in the UK than the US. There's no money that's exchanged hands. No one's put up bail money for them. But there are certain conditions that they have to abide by. And again, the police said they would be closely monitored. They'd be limited in their interactions with other people, their communications.
12: A well-known high-intensity roller coaster in California has been closed permanently after some lawsuits over the ride's safety pushed the park to respond.
21: X2 is one of the world's most intense roller coasters. It brought coaster enthusiasts from around the world to Valencia, California to ride it. It opened in 2002 as X and then reopened in 2008 as X2 with a new seat design. In recent months, there have been claims and lawsuits alleging serious injuries from the ride, including some that led to deaths after riding X2. In a statement, Six Flags Magic Mountain says X2 consistently passed safety tests, but they have decided to close the ride permanently because it's the right thing to do. Alex Stone, ABC News, Los Angeles.
12: Hurricane Polo made a second landfall today along the northwest coast of Mexico as a Category 1 storm, just one day after touching down as a Category 2 storm near the Baja California Peninsula. There were no immediate reports of major damage or injuries. Dave Packer, ABC News.
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25: Good evening with WHBY News. I'm Terry Cavari. The owner of an Appleton bar is offering an apology after denying a customer with a guide dog entrance to his business. Jesse Valeri of the Flagstone Bar and Grill thought guide dogs are covered by state statutes barring animals from businesses that serve commercially prepared food. However, the Americans with Disabilities Act allows for service animals. Valeri is asking anyone that might know the customer to provide contact information so he can make a personal apology. A former Nina Public Works superintendent superintendent who misdirected recycling revenue in the department will not have to spend any time behind bars. Instead, Gregory Radke is ordered to pay a $50 fine and repay the city nearly $3,100 following his conviction in Winnebago County Court on one count of misdemeanor theft. And the village of Fox Crossing is now up to $3.3 million in expenses related to the July 27th tornado.
24: WHBY, Appleton, Kaukauna, Wrightstown.
0: This is Lee Habib, and this is Our American Stories, the show where America is the star and the American people, coming to you from the city where the West begins, Fort Worth, Texas. This is the story about America's first business titan. Let's take a listen to the story.
1: Shakespeare asked, "What's in a name?" When the name is Astor, the answer's easy. For more than 200 years, the Astor name has been synonymous with power, prestige, grandeur, luxury, elegance, and riches that royalty would envy. Astoria, Queens in New York, and Astoria, Oregon are both named after him. Even the renowned hotel, Waldorf Astoria in New York, bears his name. This wealth earned John Jacob Astor many admirers, but also many bitter opponents.

0: siblings rarely had enough to eat. His mother died when he was three, and his dad was an abusive drunk.
1: Johan!
0: At 15, Johan was finally able to escape this ordeal. He followed his oldest brother, George, who became a successful instrument maker in London. Johann Jakob Astor thus commenced an apprenticeship under his brother's tutelage. He quickly learned the secrets of making musical instruments and rapidly learned English as well. He became truly masterful in negotiating with British upper-class customers. 1783, the American War for Independence is over. Johann Jakob Astor decided to expand the musical instrument business across the Atlantic. At 20, he boards the North Carolina and sets sail for America to test the promise that through hard work, anyone can succeed. By this time, he's going by the name John Jacob Astor and speaks fluent English. After a 16-week arduous passage, Astor reaches the coast just outside of Baltimore. Shortly before reaching its destination, the ship runs aground on the ice. A disaster, as the ship's provisions have been exhausted and a famine threatens all on board. But John Jacob does not want to wait for the thaw like the other passengers. The coast is in sight. He's the first and only one to climb from the ship and walk across the ice to Baltimore. For weeks, a penniless Astor walked along the coastline until he finally reached his new home. Here's Edwin Burroughs, historian at Brooklyn College.
2: When the Astors arrived in New York, the Revolutionary War had just finished, maybe 3-4 years earlier. What they came to was a village, really, much smaller than modern Manhattan. Most of it is confined to the area below present-day Chambers Street. So it's a little tiny area, maybe a square mile at the southern tip of Manhattan. Had a population of maybe 30,000 people. There was also a small but growing number of poor landless whites and slaves in the town. New York was still a slave society. It was a place where many people doubted that New York had much of a future. So it was a time of great uncertainty, but I think also a time of great opportunity for people like the Astors, who were willing to try their hand at anything that would make a dollar.
0: Astor was a skilled salesman and clever strategist. As soon as his brother's instruments arrived from London, he took out advertisements in the newspaper and rented sales space. However, young Astor's career will be boosted by an unexpected and fortunate twist of fate. One morning, the merchant meets his landlady's daughter, a shy, no-nonsense girl named Sarah Todd.
3: Sarah Todd was descended from a well-established Scottish family with excellent contacts to shipping companies and merchants, as well as business and social networks, which provided the requisite startup capital for his later businesses.
0: Thanks to a $300 dowry, the young husband can open up his business after a short time. Luxury goods such as furs and fine musical instruments lure paying customers into his shop. While Sarah Astor worked in the shop, her enterprising husband was on the prowl in the backwoods of the United States. A mountain man of sorts, he discovered a new and extremely lucrative line of business, the fur trade. It was a time when the brown gold beaver pelt traded in the wilderness for a pittance, but would fetch a pretty penny in the outside world. For months at a time, Astor would hike through the forests to the Canadian border at Montreal in order to acquire furs that he could then later sell to his New York clientele. However, at that time, Montreal belonged to the British Crown, and trading between the empire and foreign countries was strictly regulated. Nevertheless, in order to import furs from Montreal to New York, Astor used his connections. His merchants would first send the goods to his brother George in London, before shipping the now declared goods back to New York. Astor is one of the few that ventured this, and was able to crowd his competitors out of the market.

0: And you've been listening to the story of John Jacob Astor. And my goodness, from a very difficult and challenging upbringing to, well, the journey of his lifetime, crossing the Atlantic, seeking the land of opportunity, and landing in New York City at a time when Manhattan was just, well, a little village, most of it on the southern tip of the island down by Wall Street. When we come back, more of the story of John Jacob Astor. 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
3: 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First alert, meteorologist David Ernst says cooler temperatures are on the way. We'll tee it up with Travis from X-Golf Appleton, and Annex Wealth Management has their weekly update on Wall Street.
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7: Cloudy skies with fog tonight, with storms likely. Lows around 60. Southerly winds 8 to 15 miles per hour. Chance for showers tomorrow. High temperatures reach up to 71. Cloudy skies expected. Chance for showers and foggy early tomorrow night. Lows around 62. I'm meteorologist Paul Trombley with your weatherology forecast on WHBY. Right now, 64.
0: And we return to Our American Stories and to the story of John Jacob Astor, who arrived in this country right after the Revolutionary War. There was great uncertainty in America, but there was also great opportunity, and Astor was, if anything, a great salesman, and he discovered this thing called the fur trade. Let's pick up where we last left off.
8: I'm in New York City, standing at the corner of what is today Broadway and Astor Place. It was here where Astor built himself a pretentious mansion after 10 years of shrewd decision-making and hard work. By this time, Astor had four children, and Sarah Todd's dowry paid for itself 100 times over. He had a portrait of himself commissioned. Here's Lucy Cavaller, author of The Astors.
9: Stuart made him look exactly the way he looked, and he was not a handsome man. He had a big nose and small eyes, and he got fat rather early.
10: The painting wasn't flattering enough, so Astor refused to pay until the artist, the great Gilbert Stuart, who is best known for the unfinished portrait of George Washington, the one that appears on our $1 bill, painted a new one.
11: I very much liked your portrait of George Washington, Mr. Stuart. I want my portrait to be modern, but with a strong effect on the viewer. A portrait of a successful entrepreneur, a patriot, and a man of exquisite tastes. Yes, sir.
10: Stuart complied and created a portrait to make John Jacob look like a refined gentleman with a much slimmer appearance. When the new century rolled around in 1800, Astor's fortune was estimated at $250,000, an incredible sum at a time when a family could live handsomely on about $800 a year. But Astor wasn't satisfied. He wanted to become a global player. He invested in ships that took furs around the world. China was a major market, and when the ships returned to America, they were filled with exotic spices, weapons and ammunition, silks, teas, and smuggled opium. Astor literally made money coming and going. But if he was proud of his success, he kept it to himself. Here's Astor's descendant, Jackie Astor Drexel.
12: He was definitely a very secretive man. He liked to get things done and quietly and not have anyone realize what was going on. And he was thrilled by the idea that he'd made $1 million before anyone knew that he could possibly have come close to that mark.
13: It was about the history of Astoria, and these are the rejects. Kind of like us, Mike, the Goonies.
10: In 1810, Astor dreamed of founding his own city. Up until now, the United States is comprised of only a few states along the eastern seaboard. But President Thomas Jefferson advocates the conquest of the West Coast. Astor dispatched one of his ships, the Tonquin, to the West Coast. He expected to earn enormous profit predicated on establishing trading posts between New York and what was then called Fort Astoria. Today, the small town of Astoria, Oregon, has 10,000 residents and is probably best known as the shooting location for Steven Spielberg's 1985 cult classic adventure comedy, The Goonies.
13: Sorry, Dad. We had our hands on the future. We blew it to save our own lives. Sorry.
14: It's all right. You and Brand are home safe with your mom and me. That makes us the richest people in Astoria.
15: Walsh, you're looking at the richest people in Astoria.
10: Before the global demand for furs collapsed, the canny businessman sold off his American fur company and cultivated new plans. Real estate. His philosophy was simple. Buy in acres, sell in lots.
16: He understood how New York was growing and how to take advantage of that growth. Because if you could buy real estate further uptown in a faraway place from downtown, like, say, Greenwich Village, which New Yorkers now think of as being sort of in the middle of New York, but in those days was a little farm village on the outskirts of the city. If you could buy land in Greenwich Village and just wait a few years, then suddenly the city was going to arrive and your investment would be, you know, worth many times what you had originally paid for.
10: Astor needed to convince the mayor, DeWitt Clinton, that New York must become a modern city. It's important for the real estate owner that no bad or good locations be created, but rather as many equal value locations as possible.
17: 35th Street to 42nd Street. These would be the streets. 35th Street, 36th Street, 37th Street.
10: It is the real estate developer John Jacob Astor who bestowed upon New York its geometrical layout and sequential avenues and streets.
8: One of his first acquisitions was a 75-acre lot purchased in 1803 from a debt-ridden whiskey distiller. Today, here in the middle of Times Square, sits that very parcel of land Astor bought over 185 years ago.
18: Gentlemen, I present you each with a pistol. Examine them closely. I will then count to 10.
10: That same year, he also bought considerable land from the Vice President of the United States, Aaron Burr.
18: 3, 4.
10: The very next year, Burr would kill fellow founding father, Alexander Hamilton, in a famous duel.
18: 10, ready.
10: John Jacob's real estate dealings poured even more wealth into his coffers. Astonished by his colossal success, he once said, "Could I begin my life again, I would buy every foot on the island of Manhattan." At the beginning of Astor's real estate endeavor, property appreciation was calculated at about one-third. It will be more than 100-fold in the end. Astor was a charmed man living a charmed life, but one cloud darkened his horizon. Of John Jacob's 6 living children, one was mentally disturbed. It was his firstborn son, the one who should have been Astor's primary heir, John Jacob II. Astor hired a doctor to stay with his son all the time. He also built a house with a high wall around it to keep his disabled son confined. During the 1830s, Astor repeatedly travels to Europe. Only Waldorf, his place of birth, does he consciously avoid. Then the saddest of news awaited him upon returning home from one of his continental tours.
19: Mr. Astor, welcome back to America. I have some glad news for you. First off, your wife, she has died. And 1 week ago, your brother is dead too. And I also must tell you that your daughter, she has passed away as well. I'm so sorry.
10: A witness reported that he'd never seen Astor so dejected as on this day. At first, Astor rambled around in his comfortable home, but it held too many memories. Yet Astor's ability to absorb setbacks and transform them into long-term gains was a legendary component of his success, writes Phil Anschutz. This resilience allowed him to rebound for a second act.
0: And you've been listening to the story of John Jacob Astor. Fascinating to hear what he wanted out of his portrait. He hired the best, Gilbert Stuart, who created that portrait that we all know of Washington on the $1 bill. But boy, he wanted himself to look different than he actually looked in real life. He wanted a refined man in that portrait, a slimmer and more attractive man. My goodness, he was also just so savvy in terms of his business, getting out of the fur trade before it collapsed. And then, of course, there was his talent for real estate investing, buying by the acre, selling by the lot, first Greenwich Village, then moving further uptown to the 30s and 40s, lower midtown Manhattan as we know it today. He wished he could have bought up the entire Manhattan Island. That was one of his regrets, wishing he could have bought the island, because what investments that land and those parcels turned out to be. When we come back, more of the story of John Jacob Astor here on Our American Stories. 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
0: And we continue with Our American Stories and the story of John Jacob Astor. Let's pick up where we last left off.
29: So the aging entrepreneur came up with a new way to make money and leave the memories behind. At the age of 70, Astor demolished his home on Broadway and put up the largest and most expensive hotel in the United States.
2: dem Zeitpunkt, als es eröffnet wurde, hieß es...
4: When it opened, it was called the Park Hotel. Only after it had become extremely profitable, his demands were satisfied, and it had developed a reputation for luxury and elegance throughout the city, did he rename it the Astor House, in order to connect his name with a positive business image.
5: And it had 300 rooms, it had 17 bathrooms, it had carpeted corridors, every room had a basin and a pitcher, it had free soap, and of course for all that luxury you would have to expect to pay a lot, and people did. It cost $2 a day.
29: Despite that exorbitant price, the hotel was a sensation. Anyone who was anyone stayed there. Abraham Lincoln, Charles Dickens, the Prince of Wales, Edgar Allan Poe, and even Davy Crockett. Today, the Waldorf Astoria Hotel is still located in the center of Manhattan, and its reputation remains untarnished. The density of the population in New York since Astor's arrival has increased dramatically. Originally, there were 30,000 residents, but now the metropolis has more than 500,000. The situation is coming to a head.
4: In 1837, there is an economic depression, which actually started in London, expanded to the European continent, and from 1837 through the early 1840s, targeted the U.S., which led many people in eastern states, where the depression was most prevalent, to pack their things and commence the famous overland treks to Oregon.
29: Thousands go west as new federal states are established. The East stagnates.
16: When Astor arrived, what was the United States extended only along the eastern seaboard. It didn't even reach the Appalachian Mountains. By the time he died, California was on the threshold of becoming one of the states of the Union, and the United States encompassed much of what it now covers. That's a tremendous story, and it's as much a remarkable story as the growth of New York City itself. And basically, New York in Astor's time, as he was really accumulating his big real estate fortune, was essentially wide open. It was a kind of Wild West atmosphere, and the only thing that really mattered, essentially, was a man's private word.
29: The real estate prices in New York fall. Tenants move out or discontinue paying. Inflation gnaws at Astor's capital.
4: He himself sees opportunity in this economic crisis rather than any kind of defeat, and buys up more real estate, which after the crisis proves very profitable for him.
29: Due to Astor's immense wealth, he can hold out a long time in order to weather out this economic depression. Thousands lose everything. Astor emerges victorious.
6: I'm sure that my great-great-great-great-grandfather was probably greatly unscrupulous. In fact, a lot of people have felt that to be the case.
29: Astor donated money for a mission in Waldorf, his place of birth. The sum of 500 gold dollars is worth so much in Germany that the mission can be built and operated simply from the interest. But Astor would also like to erect a memorial in the United States for posterity. During this time, Astor commissioned Washington Irving, the renowned author of Rip Van Winkle and The Legend of Sleepy Hollow, to write a history of his fur trading colony in Astoria, Oregon. It was during their collaboration that the storyteller shared an idea about what he thought Astor should build next.
8: Astor dispatched an agent to Europe in order to purchase books valued at several hundred thousand dollars. The Astor Library on 5th Avenue and 42nd Street, now known as the New York Public Library, though it receives no public funding, is to be a memorial for him and American democracy. It is the largest and most visible legacy from John Jacob Astor, who never saw it open. Here's New York historian Brendan Gill.
6: Well, $400,000 for a library at that time is an astounding sum. It was a very large sum. But people were more surprised, I think, by the fact that he left anything to charity, that he became a philanthropist on his deathbed was more startling than the sum itself.
29: In 1848, Astor was 84 years old. His servants rocked him periodically each day so that his body had some exercise. Then on the morning of March 29th, 1848, John Jacob Astor died at his home in New York City and was buried in Trinity Church Cemetery in Manhattan. But the death of John Jacob was not the end of the Astor dynasty. For almost 200 years, the Astors have influenced New York's high society. The great-grandson, John Jacob IV, is so famous that his death on the Titanic in 1912 made front-page headlines. Of all the wealthy travelers on the fateful ship, Astor was the richest man on board. The wealthy heir was returning from his honeymoon and became one of the 1,500 casualties. His pregnant wife, Alice, was rescued, and Vincent Astor was born.
7: It's not necessarily the news, so we call it Beyond the News. 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
29: Trust. His wife, Brooke Astor, who became known as the First Lady of Philanthropy, decided over her 105 years of life the importance of donating the entire fortune. In the year 2000, the then 98-year-old Brooke Astor was honored for her roughly $200 million Astor Foundation charity donation.
9: My family used to say to me, Brooke, don't get beyond yourself. 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And if they're absolutely nuts and stupid, well, stay away from them.
11: I want to be known for being one of the first people to really go and see them, what they give to. Because I think you can give much more intelligently if you see what you're giving to.
29: Astor Foundation projects benefit the young, the old, the sick, the healthy, and everyone in between. The Astors have created a unique legacy. A legacy not lost on the current generation of Astors.
12: I don't think about it every day, but every now and again it dawns on you, think, gosh, it's nice to be connected with a family that has a name of such recognition. To be an Astor.
29: The poor immigrant, John Jacob Astor, would be astounded to see how far his family and his fortune have come.
0: And a terrific job on the production, editing, and storytelling by our own Greg Hengler. And what a story you just heard. The legacy of the Astor wealth still living alive and thriving in New York City. If you've ever been to the New York Public Library, I urge you the next visit, go to that reading room. I mean, this is a colossal tribute, not only to what can happen with great capital, but how it can serve a city for not decades, but well over a century. One of the most exquisite places to go in this country. And the number of people you'll see using that library to this day for research, for resources and the like, astonishing. And how he did it was simple. He had the money, he had the time, and he just kept investing when others were fleeing. When depressions hit, Astor was ready to put cash on the barrel and grow New York when everybody was running. And that takes a talent, even a certain ruthlessness. But in the end, as he died, that money went to work for the people around him, the city around him, and for generations to come. The story of John Jacob Astor, the story of that family's influence in our nation's most important city, New York City, here on Our American Stories. Spending time outdoors? Then let's talk about skin cancer, non-melanoma skin cancers, or NMSCs, including basal cell carcinoma and cutaneous squamous cell carcinoma, are the most common cancers in the U.S. and can become harder to treat if left undetected. That's why sun protection and timely detection matter. 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
13: Somewhere along the way, we got the idea that serious education and strong Christian faith belong in different worlds. 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
0: And we're back with Our American Stories, and up next, another story from our Rule of Law series. We examine what happens when there is rule of law, and also when there's not. And remember that half the people of this world don't have rule of law. There are no property rights. There isn't an independent judiciary. And contract law and the enforcement of contracts, well, good luck with that. PJ Hill is Senior Fellow at the Property and Environment Research Center in Bozeman, Montana. And was a long-serving professor at Wheaton College. Today, he's going to share a bit about his background in the American West and some of its misconceptions. Here's Madison.
19: Bar fights, shootouts, bank robberies, and outlaws. These are things we might envision when we think of the Wild West. Not to mention the many films that portray exactly that. But what if the West wasn't as wild as we thought? Co-author of The Not-So-Wild Wild West, PJ Hill, is here to share that maybe the West had a rule of law. Not one we're used to, but rule of law nonetheless.
2: My grandfather came up from Denver in 1892, horseback, worked on a ranch for a couple of years. This is in southeastern Montana, part of the big open, hardly anybody around. And then started his own ranch, the ranch that actually became the PJ Ranch, and that was named after him, Peter Jensen. And then, of course, when I was born, it seemed natural to call me PJ Hill. I had gone on to graduate work at the University of Chicago with the thought that I would probably go back to our cattle ranch and run it. And that's what I did. I got married in 1970, took my wife back to our cattle ranch, and operated it for another 40 years. And then I really became fascinated by the history of the West and how do humans solve the coordination cooperation problem, because that was my background.
19: Once he dove into this question, that's when PJ realized the misunderstanding behind the American West.
2: The West was not nearly as wild and woolly as we oftentimes think. It was not a place of disorder. It was not a place of rampant bank robberies, all of those sorts of things. They did figure out ways to cooperate, and property rights worked fairly well.
19: Then, why do we so often refer to the West as a place of anarchy and chaos?
2: Several things influenced that. Part of it was there was almost no presence of the federal government in any meaningful way throughout the 19th century. It was pretty much whatever rules they could come up with. Power was there for everybody, so an equal power structure would be something that would cause people to say, well, maybe we should get along. So the West became, if you will, a grand experiment. But it was a place of rule of law, people figuring out ways of cooperation, overcoming difficulties. There really was a culture of individual worth. And in fact, that's one of the reasons why you end up with gunfights or fistfights in bars, was when people thought that they were being disrespected. So the West was a place of mutual respect and mutual rights. They came up with rules that worked fairly well to solve a whole set of interesting and complex problems.
19: When were the times when their self-enforced rule of law had to come into play? First, they needed a way to transport goods in the West, and traveling across the plains alone was a dangerous thing to do. So they formed groups called wagon trains.
2: It would seem like this would be a real recipe for disaster. You got well-armed people crossing a lot of space, thinking a lot about how they want to get someplace to get wealthy. And so these wagon trains usually were 40 to 50 wagons in size. And the question is, how are you going to organize it? Well, interestingly enough, they thought about that beforehand. They wrote a constitution or a contract that was unique for each wagon train. And they specified all sorts of things. They specified who the participants were, how much each participant was contributing to the wagon train in terms of livestock. Oxen were oftentimes pulling the wagons themselves, how much food. They set out the rules for travel. They appointed one person as the wagon master, and that person had to be obeyed in terms of the rate of speed. But they rotated that. Every day, you got to move up one notch on the wagon train. So sooner or later, you got to the front, and you didn't have to have everybody else's dust. At the end of that day, then you went to the back. They had rules for solving disputes that were all written down. There was actually a murder along one of the wagon trains. A person captured for the murder said, well, there really isn't any law out here. We think we should wait till we can get everybody back east to have a trial. The wagon train member said, oh, no, that's not the case. We've got this written contract that specifies how we will go about it. They impaneled a jury, they heard the evidence, found the guy guilty, and they hung him. But the wagon trains were very well organized, bottom up, people deciding to come together to settle sorts of disputes to make their way west. And I see wagon trains as one of the many examples that we talk about in our book, The Not So Wild Wild West, of people figuring out ways to cooperate, figuring out ways to come together.
19: Another reason they were traveling in the West was to mine for gold. This is another situation where it could be disastrous without rule of law.
2: Well, how much can you mine? Can you just move up and down the stream at will and pan anywhere you want to? They decided, no, that's going to create lots of conflict. There's going to be lots of overlap. So let's set up some clear rules about mining claims. The person that found the gold first usually didn't get to claim 3 miles of stream. He got a claim that was larger, oftentimes twice what the other people could get who came, but even that person's claim was limited. So there were rules about what was necessary to establish the claim. There were rules about how large the claim could be. Now, once again, violence is expensive. Violence is difficult. Something that approaches the rule of law, that creates order, is a better sort of a system. So the mining camps did a pretty good job of it. Again, though, there's scarce resources in the process that you're not sure you want to use up. So hiring like a full-time enforcer, well, the enforcer kept saying, I'd rather be mining gold. So there were no sheriffs. What would simply happen was when somebody thought that there'd been a violation, there would be a cry or run through the camp. All of the miners would form a jury. The person that was being charged was allowed to present their case. The person that they claimed that was being violated could present their case. And then they made a decision. Now, once again, maintaining jails is pretty expensive. So they didn't do that either. What they did was they just simply banished the person. If you were found guilty, you're thrown out of the camp. So this is one of the themes throughout my book with Terry Anderson on the American West, is that violence is a pretty expensive way to order your life. And if you can figure out ways to avoid violence, they try to do that. So there was all of these sorts of rules that came about that were enforced, would seem, in a reasonable sort of a way.
19: What about property rights? How did they establish rights to land in the West?
2: The Homestead Act of 1862 established rights to 160 acres, but that oftentimes it was difficult to find water that went with that. So that made the Homestead Act unworkable because of lack of access to water, but then it also was unworkable just in terms of size.
19: In the West, 160 acres would not suffice, so they expanded it to 640 acres in 1916, which still was entirely too small for a workable cattle ranch.
2: To give you a sense of that, my family cattle ranch was 25,000 acres. That did not make us cattle kings. We were not some of the largest operators around. But you can imagine if it took 25,000 acres to be a decent size, just an economic unit, then the Homestead Act, even when it got up to 640 acres, was just unworkable. So we imposed a top-down system where there had been a bottom-up system of rights that the ranchers had established, sheep producers had established, that was for workable sorts of ranches. We replaced that with this top-down sorts of rules. So we developed pretty good institutions from the bottom up. But I would also say that what happened in the West is evidence of the problem of power. And when power can violate what we think of as standard rules of law, and one of the basic features of rule of law would be what I would call universal human dignity. People are all of equal worth. As we think about lessons from the American West, one would be very careful about imposing too many top-down rules. Look at the community. Think about what sorts of things do they want. How do they go about solving conflict? And I think many community-based sorts of solutions that then may evolve to become law can be very useful. Whenever we start agglomerating power, then there is the effort to try to capture it. Power can be used well, but there's a real danger in it being used badly. Keep in mind that we do want to recognize universal human dignity or moral standing before the law.
0: And a great job on that piece by Madison, and a special thanks to P.J. Hill. His book, The Not-So-Wild Wild West, Property Rights on the Frontier, is available at Amazon and the usual suspects. That Western culture, the culture of individual worth, the mutual respect and mutual rights of Western culture, I think are still there. The story of the Not-So-Wild Wild West, our Rule of Law series here on Our American Stories.
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0: 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Start your day with America's First News. 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
1: Glad you could be with us. Welcome into Wednesday. Another midterm elections red flag for Republicans. Recent polling showing Democrats performing strongly in Senate battlegrounds and more reliably red states is fueling optimism that the party could clinch both chambers in November. Analysis from Caroline Vakil, campaign reporter at The Hill. Caroline, what are we seeing?
2: We're seeing sources of optimism for Democrats right now. You look at some of the recent polling in purple and red battleground states, even states where Democrats wouldn't have any business normally competing in a kind of cycle, but it looks like such a good terrain for them, at least right now. There was a recent AARP poll that came out in North Carolina that showed Democrat Roy Cooper up against Michael Whatley, the Republican, by 11 points. You've seen James Tallarico, the Democrat Senate candidate in Texas, polling just outside of the margin of error against Ken Paxton in some of those polls in the Texas Senate race. And so Democrats are looking at some of these signals, and while those polls are probably expected to tighten, Democrats are looking at this as a very good trend line for the party heading into November.
1: Understandably. How about the Iowa Senate race?
2: The Iowa Senate race is another one where Democrats feel like they may have a shot. It's certainly more of a second tier kind of pickup opportunity when we think about where Democrats are trying to target. But certainly you see Ashley Hinson, the Republican Senate nominee, who is, you know, really calling for the war in Iran, you're very critical of it, and expressing concerns over its impacts, particularly ahead of the midterms. You see Mike Rogers, for example, in Michigan, also calling for Trump to end the war in Iran. And so in these places, you're seeing a couple of different dynamics playing out. These kinds of states are being hit by the U.S. war in Iran, which is impacting, the gas prices, which impact, cargo, therefore, and all of that. And then you have on top of that, the trade war with Canada, which is also going to impact, different goods and services. And so these are kind of some of these states that are getting hit in different ways by some of the policies that the Trump administration is, contending with right now.
1: We're speaking with Caroline Vakil, campaign reporter at

0: The Hill. The story is called New Polls Have Democrats Thinking Big on Senate. How many seats, I guess, optimistically, might Democrats think they can snag here? They only need four to grab a majority, right?
1: They only need four, and it's funny, we say only need four. You know, a year ago, this was pretty unthinkable. I mean, Democrats had a very tough terrain, even just trying to, keep their Georgia Senate seat, which now seems like Democrats are very likely to do with John Ossoff as a strong candidate and a weak candidate in Mike Rogers, the Republican. Polling certainly looks good for Democrats in Michigan with Abdel El-Sayed up against Mike Rogers right now. You hear some Senate Democratic strategists who are saying they think that the party could pick up as many as six or seven seats. Now, that being said, we have to realize that there's kind of a difference between what could be a blue ripple and a blue wave. Certainly all of the polling right now and the trends that we're seeing, the candidates openly speaking out against Trump, seeing where Republicans are spending in even safe Republican or what should be safe Republican areas, those all point to signals that this could be a tough environment for the GOP. But they also have a massive financial edge against Democrats, particularly in these Senate races. And so how they deploy those resources may help them narrow the gap and cross the finish line.
0: Even though consumers seem mostly concerned here about the price of things connected to the war with Iran?
1: I mean, you're deploying advertising dollars to try to, take the mantle of what the narrative is at the moment, and whoever has the loudest speaking horn and is up on the air is going to at least have some sort of edge. But to your point, that's not necessarily going to drive away frustration and other feelings from voters around the economy. I mean, it's still going to be the top issue, driven by, again, this trade war with Canada and the war in Iran. And so whether or not that advertising is able to prevail over some of those negative issues for Republicans, that remains an open question.
0: Thanks, Caroline. Caroline Vakil, campaign reporter at The Hill. This portion of the program is brought to you by Incogni. Authorities say a Kentucky officer ran the same two license plates 2,000 times. They belonged to the mother of his child. She had an order of protection against him. He didn't hack anything. He typed in a plate. Another incident, one of 120,000 cameras. The Washington Post found at least 50 more. Most were watching women. Audit logs show a police chief ran 600 searches on two plates, his ex's and her teenage daughter's. Here's what nobody says. A license plate tells you what she drives. It doesn't tell you where she sleeps. That info comes from a data broker. 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They can't harm you if they can't find you. 20 minutes after the hour on this morning, here's Nicole Murray.
2: And now, the three big things you need to know. Number one.
3: President Trump says tech executives have agreed to establish voluntary safety standards for AI and reiterated his support for rapid expansion of data centers.
4: Well, I think I'm seeing tremendous self-policing, and they understand that they have to self-police. And it's very hard for somebody to come out and say, get into these models are very complex.
3: Trump also signed an executive order directing the federal government to replace the term artificial intelligence with super intelligence across the executive branch.
2: Number two.
3: Former special counsel Jack Smith defended his derailed efforts to prosecute President Trump. During a Senate hearing yesterday, he told lawmakers he will not be silenced by continued threats of prosecution.
5: After leaving office in January of 2021, President Trump illegally kept classified documents at his Mar-a-Lago social club and repeatedly tried to obstruct justice to conceal his continued retention of those documents.
3: The two felony indictments against Trump focused on his mishandling of classified documents and his efforts to overturn the results of the 2020 election.
2: Number three.
3: Defense Secretary Pete Hegseth is set to announce today that the Pentagon will cut 20% of positions reserved for generals and admirals. The new target doubles the 10% overall reduction in leadership positions that Hegseth ordered in 2025. The head of Britain's counterterrorism police, Lawrence Taylor, says that no improvised explosive devices were found as authorities investigate a suspected plot targeting a British airbase used by U.S. forces to strike Iran.
6: With the support of military assets and forensic experts, and we can confirm that no improvised explosive devices have been found.
3: The five men arrested on Sunday remain under investigation after being released on bail. The U.S. military says it has completed the withdrawal of all American troops from Iraq, ending a 12-year mission to fight ISIS. It will be the second time the U.S. has fully withdrawn from the country. TSA says it's taking away chairs at airport checkpoints nationwide and that its officers who check passengers' IDs must stand. The agency added the move is designed to help officers remain alert.
0: Oh, so their legs and backs are going to be sore and they'll be unable to focus then because they're uncomfortable.
3: I don't get this idea that you can't focus while you sit like we're sitting right now.
0: Strange. Well, also not in charge of like the nation security.
3: I mean, that's fair, but still.
0: 23 minutes after the hour.
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12: 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It is beyond the end zone. Incomplete, and the Badgers win it. They come from 17 down in State College.
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18: HBY and ABC News coming up, including Jack Smith's testimony in front of the Senate yesterday. Baseball's playoffs underway. Packers getting ready for Tampa and a backup quarterback this weekend. Our assisted suicide story part two as well. And first alert weather. A little rainy to start with.
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0: Thanks for joining us. As shoppers continue to look for ways to save at the grocery store amid rising food prices, USA Today reached out to experts to get some money-saving tips. Insight from Betty Lynn Fisher, consumer reporter. Betty, what did you do here?
1: You know, I we've been talking a lot about the strains of, everybody's budgets and rising grocery prices and the rising cost of groceries. And so I went to a couple of experts to get just some tips from them. I spoke to Brian Vines, who's the marketplace reporter for Consumer Reports. And he was saying that, one of the first things is, it's right at your house. And he calls it eating down the house, which is basically, go through your pantries, go through your refrigerator, go through your freezer, and take a look at what you've been stocking up on, and actually use them. it sounds so simple, but I don't know about you, but I know there's a lot of things lurking in my pantries that, when I get to it, it's expired. And I should have gotten to it sooner.
0: Yep. Make the can of corn. Now's the time. Let's get rid of it, right?
1: Right.
0: I'm trying to think what's in mine. Corn, I presume beans.
1: He said he went through a lot of dried beans, a lot of corn, a lot of the canned goods for sure. I know in my freezer has a lot of things that I just forget about.
0: Yeah. Yeah. So when you're at the grocery store, you mentioned kind of paying attention to the different marketing techniques here to get you to buy. What are they? What should we look for?
1: Yeah, so I also talked to Professor Ellen Van Loo, an associate professor in agricultural economics at Purdue University, and she was saying that there's just a lot of marketing games that happen where, things on packages make you think that, oh, maybe this is why I should get this one that's more expensive. One example she gave was, she said that eggs are often marketed as hormone-free, but actually, according to U.S. laws, hormones can't be used in egg-producing processes. So, all eggs are hormone-free. So, everybody's looking for kind of the healthy options and stuff. So she said, make sure you kind of know about that. She talks about checking the serving size. Look at the weights and the serving size of products, because sometimes those packages can look deceiving. They can be larger, but filled with air.
0: We're speaking with Betty Lynn Fisher, consumer reporter at USA Today. The story is called The Money-Saving Grocery Strategy Hiding in Your Pantry. You talked too about ordering online for pickup as a way to save. How does that work?
1: What Professor Van Loo was saying was that when you are ordering for pickup, you're sticking to your list. And I know that I am guilty of this. When I go into the grocery store, yeah, I have a list, but then I also like, oh, pick this up, pick that up, right? And so she says that, you can literally save money because you're not picking up that chocolate bar, that's right next to the register. Planning ahead, and she says you don't even have to get it delivered. You can still go pick it up, but just pick it up and leave.
0: Thanks, Betty. Betty Lynn Fisher, consumer reporter at USA Today. 30 minutes now after the hour on This Morning, America's First News.

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1: Pacific loon is different than our normal common loon. That's kind of green and black and white. And one was seen right about Point Beach area. It was actually seen about 4 miles offshore, so someone was out there in a boat. But what a cool observation to find a Pacific loon.
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6: Put that call through to the 31st Precinct, Miss Miller?
7: 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Sergeant Willoughby's on his way here now. 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

0: fear, just facts. This is America's First News, This Morning with Gordon Deal.
1: Thanks for being with us. Welcome into Wednesday, September 30th. Gordon Deal with Nicole Murray. Some of our top stories and headlines. Trump and AI executives sign a voluntary safety agreement. Text messages emerge in the Cornell University gang rape case. Defense Secretary Pete Hegseth reportedly will announce a 20% cut to the ranks of senior officers like generals and admirals. An adult male named Backpack is the winner of the 12th annual Fat Bear Week competition that celebrates Katmai National Park in Alaska. Four more wild card playoff baseball games today. And the middle schooler who led a wildly successful diaper drive in Phoenix. Her story in about 20 minutes. A new exclusive report from Axios finds that OpenAI, Anthropic, and security researchers are investigating tens of thousands of incidents in which their frontier models took steps that outside evaluators would consider problematic. It's not just the handful of incidents that have been made public. Here's Madison Mills, senior AI reporter at Axios. Madison, what are you hearing?
2: Yeah, we're hearing that there are tens of thousands of incidents that AI companies, the biggest ones in the world, are investigating. And previously, we thought this number was just in the dozens. So really, the big picture here is the scale of incidents is much larger than was previously known before we broke this story. And another takeaway here is, you know, what is an incident? That can really range in severity. It can be anything from an agent kind of acting on its own without a human prompting it. It can be as bad as an agent escaping a sandbox, getting access to the internet when it wasn't originally given access. So there's a wide range in what these incidents could look like. Not all of them are this kind of sci-fi worst case scenario, but they're certainly concerning for a lot of the AI safety advocates that I talk to.
1: When we talk about sandbox, we talk about like a testing arena, essentially, right?
2: Mm-hmm. Yeah, that's exactly right. And one that is typically not given any form of internet access intentionally.
1: Okay. Explain, I guess, some of the episode examples that you've found here.
2: Well, not only are there recent episode examples that we've found, in fact, the AI companies have started disclosing them because the parties that were impacted have started disclosing them. So some of the latest examples are this Australian government breach. Private medical data was accessed by agents as part of that. You also had ChatGPT user images leaked. So for anyone who has not remembered to toggle off training data in their ChatGPT settings, they were vulnerable to this leak. Over 50 user images that were just pictures people had uploaded to chat for whatever reason were leaked online, and the company is still working to remove those incidents. I'm told that the incidents in the tens of thousands that we reported mirror the severity of the Australian Medicare breach, which, you know, is actually considered a lower severity event in the AI world because it's not a big hack. It's just something where an agent did something that a human didn't necessarily prompt or want it to do.
1: Well, we're speaking with Madison Mills, senior AI reporter at Axios. The story is called Top AI Companies Probing Tens of Thousands of Security Incidents. It's an exclusive story. How comfortable can we be here that the likes of AI or OpenAI and Anthropic are able to manage all these or shut them down or do whatever they do?
2: I mean, that is one of the biggest takeaways, too. I've talked to so many researchers the past couple of months who've told me that the technology is getting better at such an exponential rate that it's just challenging for them to even, you know, catch up with the technology. One person described it to me as sort of looking for an incident is like looking for something in the ocean, right? Like the internet is so massive, it's really challenging to find corners of the web where an agent may have misbehaved. And frankly, a lot of the time, and some of the time, I should say, agents are smart enough to delete any of their previous work so that humans can't keep track of them. And that's a burgeoning problem that sources are continuing to bring up to me as well. So even the top experts in the world are increasingly having trouble monitoring the technology that they are supposed to be the best at monitoring.
1: Boy, that was the crux of the announcement from OpenAI, right? That some of these models were being deceptive about what they had done.
2: Yes, exactly. And, you know, again, this ranges in severity. OpenAI had disclosed this Hugging Face breach, which was the, you know, biggest example of a worst case scenario that we publicly know about. That was when an agent breached into a private company and got access to their AI library. That is the worst example that we know of publicly. Again, the sources I have don't see any evidence of additional incidents of that magnitude at this time. But as I mentioned, we don't have clarity on these incidents yet. So it's very difficult for us to, you know, plainly say 100% certain that there's nothing as bad as Hugging Face out there, because even the researchers in charge of answering that question don't know the answer.
1: Well, thanks, Madison. Madison Mills, senior AI reporter at Axios. 20 minutes now in front of the hour on This Morning, America's First News. Coming up next, a teacher catches grief for how they used AI.
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1: Thanks for being with us. It's Wednesday, which means it's time for another episode of our video series, When the Mic is Off. Posting today, should you bring your morning cup of coffee into a job interview? Nicole and I discuss it on Instagram, TikTok, Facebook, and X. Make sure you're following us for all of our latest videos. Just search for This Morning with Gordon Deal. It's time now for the mic drop with This Morning's Mike Gavin.
4: Good morning. Well, there are a few things that make our blood boil more than when we feel like someone isn't trying or they're pulling a fast one on us. And we have a couple of those stories to talk about today. Let's start with the hot topic of the moment, AI. We know that plenty of teachers are using the tech to help prepare classroom lessons these days, and some aren't even trying to hide it anymore. A Reddit user's post went viral, showing a picture of the writing guide they got for an essay assignment. Not only was the writing guide made using AI, but the teacher just printed it out and copied the screenshot, including Google's AI overview, the Ask Anything search box, and many other telltale signs. Commenters mostly blasted the laziness, the bad print job, and the general apathy of this person who's supposed to be educating our kids.
1: Whoa.
4: Yeah.
1: Whoa.
4: Now, look, you know, I live with a teacher, and I know that they, you know, that teachers are stretched awfully thin these days, and they need all the help they can get. And certainly the one that I know, she uses artificial intelligence to help prepare. But this idea that you're just going to, you know, just kind of, you know, plug in a screenshot, yeah, and print it out and just hand it out. That's the ultimate of laziness, I feel like.
1: Yeah. Can we just like dress it up a little bit?
4: Yeah.
1: Make it seem like it came from like a, you know, a source you really worked with. Looked at,
4: yeah,
1: examined,
4: it
1: tested.
4: As a teacher, I feel like you just kind of like lose the respect of your kids. Like, not only, you know, forget about whether the proper stuff was on there for, you know, that the kids needed.
1: Yeah.
4: But this idea that like you're showing your kids that you don't care and you're not going to try and you're just phoning it in. You want to at least present that, yeah, that you're trying and that you have some authority over your class.
1: Or are you just a cutting edge teacher who knows really how to embrace today's technology and use it in the classroom?
4: Oh, so you're working more efficiently? Is that what you're saying?
1: Maybe.
4: Like why bother? You know, like, yeah, look, you know I'm using AI. We both know it. I'm just going to print it out, and you know, we're just going to live with it.
1: Well, you know, when you're a teacher and you do this, you just open the door for students essentially to use AI back at you.
4: Yeah.
1: Right? In writing this essay.
4: There's so, that as well, yeah. Yes. And we know food labels make all kinds of claims about being healthy in the hopes that we'll buy before we investigate any of that. Rarely, though, is the deception as blatant as this. A Whole Foods customer posted a video to TikTok explaining that she's been buying organic 365 ranch dressing from the store for years. And on the front of the bottle, the label claims that it's made without canola or soybean oil. She then turns the bottle around to show the ingredient list, and lo and behold, the first two ingredients are soybean and or canola oil. She says she brought the bottle to a manager's attention, who promptly took it from her and placed it back in the fridge. Commenters called it everything from deceptive to incompetence to gaslighting. Many said they don't trust anything the labels say, and one said that the whole store has turned into AI Foods. Now renamed Whole Foods AI Foods.
1: Yes. Got it.
4: Yeah.
1: I'm just guessing here that there are certain levels that were not reached in the use of, say, soybean and canola oil, and therefore you can use that label.
4: Yeah.
1: There's some sort of technical definition of, you know, how many parts per million or something, yeah, you know, then it didn't reach that level. That's the only thing I can guess.
4: But
1: here,
4: would they be the first two ingredients? Those are generally the ingredients, right, that are the most, right? Those are the biggest ingredients are the ones that they put first. They're generally in order of kind of how prevalent they are in something. I mean, it was probably just what it probably was some sort of a labeling error or something along those lines. I don't think they were intentionally trying to deceive in the situation. There was somewhere along the line, somebody wasn't talking to each other and a mistake was made. I probably most likely
1: incorrect label on the wrong bottle or something like that.
4: Yeah, it's possible.
1: Thank you, Mike. 13 minutes now in front of the hour.
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1: Thanks for being with us. Car shoppers are paying more than ever for new models, and after they make the purchase, Americans are spending record amounts on the upkeep of those vehicles. According to a new study released by Insurify, Americans are spending more than $5,800 a year on upkeep. That includes what they spend on gas, insurance, maintenance. USA Today examined Insurify's list of the states where it costs the most to own and maintain a vehicle. Number one is Georgia, where total average ownership costs are more than $7,600 a year, including $3,100 for insurance. Second on the list is Maryland. Then there's Wyoming, Mississippi, and Missouri in the top five. 8 minutes now in front of the hour on This Morning. Once again, here's Nicole Murray.
15: And now, the three big things you need to know. Number one.
23: President Trump has hosted various AI tech leaders at the White House, where the group reportedly signed a voluntary safety pact, agreeing to self-regulate the technology.
24: I just have to do what's right. All I can tell you is that these big, powerful, very rich, very smart companies are going to be making massive contributions to communities.
23: The Trump administration has also launched an AI tool aimed at streamlining government services at America.gov.
15: Number two.
23: Excerpts of text messages exchanged by a defendant in the Cornell University gang rape case and the woman who claimed she was assaulted have been published by CBS News a day after New York prosecutors said they were reopening a criminal investigation. Attorney Jeremy Saland, who represents one of the fraternity brothers, spoke on ABC News.
25: I can't speak to the other people, but solely as to my client, he is unequivocally innocent. And if he saw anything that he thought was wrong or dangerous, he would have reported it. But what he saw did not rise to that level.
23: Transcripts show that Jane Doe told campus police shortly after the 2024 incident that, quote, I can say with 100% confidence I was raped.
15: Number three.
23: An on-duty Kentucky state trooper has been fatally shot while conducting a traffic stop on a Warren County highway. Public information officer Caden Parker honoring Hayden Phillips.
26: Those who worked alongside of Hayden knew him as someone people could actually count on, both professionally and personally. He would actually do anything for anybody in this room at any time.
23: Phillips added that a suspect has been taken into custody and is being charged with murder. Three Florida counties have declared states of emergency amid the spread of dengue fever in the state. Health officials say a total of 190 cases have been confirmed. A woman has been arrested after allegedly leaving her four children at home alone while she took a cruise. 29-year-old Natalie Belizaire from North Miami Beach is being charged with child neglect. iPhone customers are not happy. The New York Post reports that the nearly $1,200 device has shown signs of discoloration around the three rear cameras days after purchase.
0: Whoa. That's why I am proudly sticking with my iPhone 11.
23: Look at you living in the, what, the Stone Ages? Is that what the people say?
0: Yeah, something like that. This is my daughter's hand-me-up.
23: Hand-me-down.
0: Hand-me-down.
23: Okay.
0: I'm not sure which way it goes. She got the upgraded model. Dad did not.
23: Is Dad going to upgrade anytime soon?
0: Hell no. 6 minutes in front of the hour.
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22: 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I'm Ken Chester.
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Thanks for being with us. A middle school kid in Arizona recently completed her fifth annual diaper drive to benefit a food bank in Phoenix. An entire U-Haul truck of donated diapers arrived after the organizing efforts of a 12-year-old named Sloan. This year's goal for the group, called Nourish Phoenix, was 22,500 diapers. She wound up with more than 30,000. She's been organizing the drive since she was just 7 years old. This year, the Huggies, Pampers, and Blueies kept pouring in until there was hardly any room to even walk around in her house. Sloan had learned of the need after volunteering at the food and clothing bank. While stocking food parcels, she noticed a section of the shelves was bare. After asking why, she was told that it was where the diapers were and that they were always among the most requested items and that they had already run out. And that's where her approach to getting donated diapers began. That'll do it for this hour. For Nicole Murray and Mike Gavin, I'm Gordon Deal. Thanks for listening to This Morning, America's First News.

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2: HBY and ABC News coming up, including Jack Smith's testimony in front of the Senate yesterday. Baseball's playoffs underway. Packers getting ready for Tampa and a backup quarterback this weekend. Our assisted suicide story part two as well. And first alert weather. A little rainy to start with.
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4: From ABC News, I'm Sherry Preston. Following weeks of warnings about rogue AI models and possible threats to humanity, the result of a White House meeting on AI that the industry has decided to police itself. ABC's Elizabeth Schulze says it's not a whole lot different than what they've already been doing.
5: There isn't really a concrete plan that would change anything that these companies are already doing, at least from a federal regulation point of view. The president came out to speak to reporters after this meeting and said that they had a great conversation, that they all talked about the benefits of AI and how much it's benefiting the American economy already. And then the president basically said these companies are going to continue to self-regulate.
4: Defense Secretary Pete Hegseth is set to announce an overhaul at the Pentagon, cutting the number of generals and admirals by 20%. Also announced this week, the U.S. is withdrawing all troops from Iraq for the second time, more than 20 years after they originally went in. Former Special Counsel Jack Smith before the Senate Judiciary Committee defending the two criminal investigations against President Trump and defending himself against perjury allegations brought by Missouri Senator Eric Schmidt.
6: Schmidt claimed to have messages proving Smith attended a Hawks basketball game in Atlanta in 2024 during the scandal surrounding Georgia prosecutor Fani Willis.
7: You will go down as a total dirtbag.
6: Smith then revealed he was at a basketball game.
8: I recall going to a University of Maryland basketball game where Caitlin Clark was playing.
6: Senator Amy Klobuchar offered this explanation.
9: Could it then be that University of Iowa's the Hawkeyes?
6: Smith saying he was not at a Hawks game, but a Hawkeyes game.
4: Schmidt refused to take back his dirtbag comment, however. That was ABC's Hannah Batah. The lawsuit brought against Cornell University in regard to an alleged gang rape on campus 2 years ago has put a spotlight on how schools handle accusations, New York Governor Kathy Hochul calling for an outside investigation. This is ABC News.
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4: Now we know where the millions in taxpayer money for those TV ads featuring President Trump came from, the Department of Homeland Security. Here's ABC's Karen Waugh.
12: Democrats say up to $20 million in taxpayer dollars paid for the ads. And the Wall Street Journal was first to report the money came from the Homeland Security Department from border security funding. One of the commercials is nearly identical to a 2024 Trump campaign ad. They include messages like demolish the deep state and defeat communism.
4: Whole lot of the country is keeping an eye out for wind and rain once again, thanks to the remnants of a hurricane. ABC News meteorologist Jeff Smith has more.
13: Over 30 million Americans under flood watches right now from Arizona all the way to Iowa. as the remnants of what was Hurricane Polo, which made landfall in Mexico a couple of days ago, kind of injects moisture into the Southwest all the way to the Midwest. Today, we're watching three different regions, Texas into Oklahoma, southeastern Colorado, also southeastern parts of Nebraska. That's a level 3 out of 4 flash flood risk, 2-inch-per-hour rainfall rates, maybe totals of 2 to 5 inches. Or more. Meteorologist Jeff Smith, ABC News.
4: If you've been following the Fat Bear Week contest at Katami National Park in Alaska, we have a winner, and his name is the same as Dora the Explorer's old pal.
14: Backpack.
4: A 1,000-pound bear overcame an injury in 2007 to win the most votes this year. Cherry Preston, ABC News.
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16: Good morning at 5:01. It's 63 and we have light rain. With WHBY News, I'm Terry Kvarik. A blind man from Neenah says he was denied service at an Appleton bar because he brought his guide dog into the business. Connor Kane says he was told to leave the Flagstone Bar and Grill on Prospect Avenue on September 23rd when he sat down with his guide dog Glacier. The Flagstone's owner, Jesse Valeri, took to Facebook over the weekend to issue an apology. Connor, however, says that's not enough. The village of Fox Crossing is now up to $3.3 million in expenses related to the July 27th tornado. The bulk of that money has come from the village's stabilization fund, with the rest coming from insurance payouts and equipment replacement funds. And Menasha residents can meet their new police chief today. Chief Matt Albrecht will be talking with constituents at the McDonald's on Racine Street from 8:30 to 10 this morning.
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18: Is the fox watching the hen house? Good morning, I'm Gordon Deal, along with Nicole Murray on this Wednesday, September 30th. Glad you could join us. Here's what's up this hour.
19: President Trump said leaders of tech companies have signed a pledge to self-police the rapid development of AI.
18: The War Secretary makes high-ranking personnel cuts. Meanwhile, we'll have a report about the lack of transparency at the Pentagon.
19: We're seeing some text messages between the alleged victim and her accusers in the Cornell gang rape case. Hear what was said.
18: And the restaurant Math and Science for turning a profit on buffets.
20: They say they study both what people eat and what they throw out, and why they do that is if people are throwing out a lot of certain type of food, that shows that something is wrong with it. It's being made improperly, or it's not hot enough, or something, and they want to minimize that because they do not want to waste food.
18: Heather Haddon at the Wall Street Journal zeroes in on how Golden Corral manages buffets. President Trump says tech CEOs have signed a pledge establishing voluntary standards for keeping artificial intelligence safe. According to a copy of the agreement posted by Trump on Truth Social, the companies agreed to work with independent auditors to assess whether AI systems are working as designed. Trump also reiterated his support for rapid expansion of data centers as concerns mount over AI safety and the industry's growing footprint in communities.
21: Renaming artificial intelligence, because it's not artificial. We all agree on that. And we're going to be renaming it superintelligence, officially renaming it.
18: Data centers, which provide the computing power to train and run AI models, have drawn opposition in communities nationwide over concerns about electricity demand, utility costs, and other local impacts. A lunch yesterday followed Trump's first face-to-face meeting on Sunday with Anthropic CEO Dario Amodei, a critic of the president's preference for minimal regulation. Former special counsel Jack Smith is defending how he handled efforts to prosecute President Trump. Testifying before the Senate Judiciary Committee yesterday, Smith rejected Republican assertions that his investigations of the then-former president were driven by partisanship or were used to improperly surveil GOP lawmakers during the Biden administration. Smith said he followed standard protocol and dismissed accusations that he was driven by politics.
0: After leaving office in January of 2021, President Trump illegally kept classified documents at his Mar-a-Lago social club and repeatedly tried to obstruct justice to conceal his continued retention of those documents.
18: He charged Trump in two felony indictments during his years out of office. The first focused on his alleged mishandling of classified documents. The second on his efforts to overturn the results of the 2020 election. Smith was compelled to drop the two cases after Trump won again in 2024. Excerpts of text messages reportedly exchanged by a defendant and the woman who claims she was assaulted during a gang rape at Cornell University 2 years ago have been published by CBS News a day after prosecutors in central New York said they were reopening a criminal investigation. In one of the messages, the unnamed male defendant appears to apologize to the woman for, quote, how things went down. He said he and another male were too intoxicated to, quote, shut it down before it got way out of hand. In reply, the woman, who was 20 at the time, wrote, none of the sexual stuff was illegal, and stated that she liked being with him and another man. Later, she suggested they smoke together again, but, quote, leave out the extra 5 billion men. Tompkins County DA Matthew Van Houten.
14: If you take that Snapchat being vile and crude and vulgar, that did not have any relevance to the issue of whether Jane Doe consented to what was happening.
18: A Cornell internal probe led to expulsions and suspensions. 10 minutes now after the hour on This Morning, America's First News.
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5: Rain showers likely with fog overnight, otherwise overcast skies. Lows dip down to about 60. South winds 8 to 15 miles per hour. Chance of rain showers with fog in spots early Wednesday. Daytime highs approaching 71, overcast skies. I'm meteorologist Paul Trombley with your weatherology forecast on WHBY. Right now, 60.
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8: Glad you're with us. Be sure to check out a podcast of today's program, which has stories you won't hear this hour. On the podcast today, AI companies probing tens of thousands of concerning incidents with agents going rogue, and a teacher makes a lame effort with AI. 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Nearly 5 months have passed, and hundreds of U.S. service members have been injured in the Middle East since the last time the Defense Department briefed the media on the state of the Iran war. Is this a lack of transparency or standard war procedure? Here's Mike Brest, defense reporter at the Washington Examiner. Mike, what did you look at?
9: The Pentagon has not briefed the media since May 5th, to be exact. Now, the secretary has taken questions here and there from traveling press when he's on the road, but it hasn't been in the briefing room where they've been asked specifically about the war. And so since that last briefing, a lot has happened. Over 400 U.S. troops have been injured. At least five have been killed in that time. We're still in a conflict in which there are roughly 50,000 U.S. service members in the region. So the conflict is still ongoing. There have been 95 U.S. service members who have reported injuries this month alone, and yet we've not heard how. There were a couple instances in early September, for example, in which U.S. Central Command, which is in charge of the Middle East, has put out statements about attempted Iranian attacks that U.S. troops had prevented. But they have not confirmed in any way any attack that resulted in injuries, even though, as I said, there's a publicly available database that the Pentagon runs that does say there have been 95 troops injured in the month of September alone.
8: So I guess, furthermore, what is the Pentagon not actually telling us about these numbers?
9: So what they're not telling us is the severity of the injuries as well as how they occurred. And so in many cases, service members are lightly injured and then they can, you know, they get treated and they resume their regular duties within 48 hours. But not everyone. And there are we have seen fatalities, so we know that this has been a very difficult conflict that has incurred U.S. fatalities, and yet we don't have details about how and where and when these troops were injured, what caused it, any lessons that they can learn about how to prevent similar attacks from happening successfully. And so we really just don't have a lot of information about the severity of the injuries as well as exactly what took place.
8: We're speaking with Mike Brest, defense reporter at the Washington Examiner. His story is called Pentagon Not Forthcoming on How Troops Are Injured in Iran War. You referenced kind of the push and pull here between

0: transparency and operational security. Is this standard across most conflicts? Is this somehow unique to the Trump administration, Defense Department?
1: No, so it is definitely not unique. This is something that the military has always, and really any military deals with. Any military that is interested or, you know, values transparency, which the Pentagon says it does. And so there is this push and pull about trying to be honest with the American people who, you know, pay their taxes and their taxpayers fund the military. And so there's a level of honesty that the American people deserve for what the service members are doing. That being said, it should not be coming at the expense or putting troops in harm's way at the same time. And so that is the push and pull. You know, how to be transparent without giving up information that could unintentionally aid a U.S. adversary. And so it is a difficult battle to try and go back and forth with. But the American people do deserve a right to know what's going on and what their taxpayers are going to in this conflict as well as in any conflict.
0: Yeah. What about the role of social media? You brought that up in your piece.
1: Yeah, so that's exactly it. Social media, we can see, we get both a lot of information that doesn't come from the Pentagon and can see it online, but that also means it hasn't been verified by the military, or it hasn't necessarily been verified by anybody. You know, who's to say what exactly certain content that is purported to be something is on social media? And so CENTCOM has at times even put out statements trying to debunk narratives that they feel that they think are untrue that they see on social media or that Iranian state media are putting out there. And so part of this conflict, and as we're seeing in this new digital age that we're in, some part of the messaging or the narrative building about conflicts happens online and happens much faster than most militaries or most big organizations can operate, because the time it takes to verify and understand and potentially investigate.
0: Thanks, Mike. Mike Brest, defense reporter at the Washington Examiner. 20 minutes now after the hour on This Morning, America's First News. Here's Nicole Murray.
2: And now, the three big things you need to know. Number one.
3: President Trump says tech executives have agreed to establish voluntary safety standards for AI and reiterated his support for rapid expansion of data centers.
4: I believe they're going to be used for the good, and when they're not, we're going to be able to nab them. But there's going to be a tremendous self-policing aspect.
3: Trump also signed an executive order directing the federal government to replace the term artificial intelligence with superintelligence across the executive branch.
2: Number two.
3: Former special counsel Jack Smith defended his derailed efforts to prosecute President Trump. During a Senate hearing yesterday, he told lawmakers he will not be silenced by continued threats of prosecution.
5: I stand by my decisions as special counsel, including my decision to bring charges against President Trump. I made those decisions without regard to President Trump's political association, activities, beliefs.
3: The two felony indictments against Trump focused on his mishandling of classified documents and his efforts to overturn the results of the 2020 election.
2: Number three.
3: Defense Secretary Pete Hegseth is set to announce today that the Pentagon will cut 20% of positions reserved for generals and admirals. The new target doubles the 10% overall reduction in leadership positions that Hegseth ordered in 2025. Tennessee is set to execute Krista Pike, the only woman on its death row, by lethal injection today. If the procedure happens as scheduled, Pike will become the only woman executed in the state in the last 200 years. The Venezuelan man shot by an ICE agent during a traffic stop in Texas has been charged with assaulting a federal officer. Officials say 28-year-old Wilbur Perez is also being charged with resisting and impeding a federal officer. How late in the day are you sipping coffee? Australian researchers are now recommending that you cut off caffeine intake 8.8 hours before bed.
0: Wow.
3: I can't do that.
0: 8.8 hours before bed. I thought caffeine had like a five-hour life. My rule is generally like 5 hours.
3: Really?
0: Yeah.
3: I sip it all day long. Ooh. I don't know how. Like, how?
0: Maybe your body's just different.
3: I'm different, all right?
0: Well, you're different, yeah, that's for sure. 22 minutes after the hour.

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0: for spending time with us. Restaurant chains like Golden Corral are offering more all-you-can-eat deals to attract cash-strapped diners, but rising food, labor, and fuel costs threaten profits. That's why these restaurants carefully watch what we throw away. It's a story by Heather Haddon, reporter at the Wall Street Journal. Heather, what's trending?
1: Buffets still exist. Golden Corral is the nation's largest buffet chain, and you know, the pandemic was not kind to buffets, so I wouldn't say this is a huge booming category. And to make it work, you really have to study every little ounce of food you're serving. But obviously, you know, probably a lot of people know buffets in Las Vegas. They continue. There's a whole history of buffet chains in the U.S., but Golden Corral is the one that is still surviving, and the way it does it is by really being maniacal about what it serves.
0: Yeah, and what it throws out. I thought that was interesting.
1: Yeah, so they, talking to the CEO, they say they study both what people eat and what they throw out, and why they do that is if people are throwing out a lot of certain type of food, that shows that something is wrong with it. It's being made improperly, or it's not hot enough or something, and they want to minimize that because they do not want to waste food. It's so crucial that what they serve, people eat, and so they will look at, yeah, what people throw out and make changes based on it.
0: Wow. I mean, they actually like physically look in the trash, I guess. I don't know, it's the only way to do it, I guess.
1: I guess so.
0: And then I guess for Golden Corral, you mentioned they have these modules at the buffet. It's not, as you said, they're necessarily trying to hide pricier items, but explain what happens there.
1: Yeah, they call them meal modules. And so say you have shrimp. Shrimp is very expensive. You're going to serve that, you know, with maybe some hush puppies or fries. Meatloaf will be paired with potatoes. So you try to pair those more expensive proteins with some cheaper offerings, you know, sides, vegetables, starches. And you know, they say they don't hide anything, but in a lot of ways, those meals make sense. That's naturally what you might want to do, but it also helps spread out some of the costs of the really high cost items from the lower cost items with the lower cost items.
0: All right. We're speaking with Heather Haddon, restaurant reporter at the Wall Street Journal. The story is called How America's Biggest Buffet Chain Cracked the Math of All You Can Eat. She zeroed in on Golden Corral. They're not the only ones, obviously, in the buffet space. Who else is, I guess, at least trying something here?
1: Well, I talk more about all-you-can-eat deals, which a lot of chains or some, you know, sit-down chains are trying to do. Red Lobster famously had endless shrimp. They stopped it after they went bankrupt, but now they've brought it back in a limited time form because they say they've figured out how to run it better this time, and people like it, and they're trying to make money off of it. And To continue Red Lobster, Olive Garden has brought back its all-you-can-eat pasta bowl, which they do annually and have said that it's really helpful to bring back customers. We had Cracker Barrel with all-you-can-eat pancakes over the weekend. So, yeah, these are things that restaurant chains will kind of pulse in and then maybe pull back on. But it's helpful to create brand buzz and get people into their tables.
0: Yeah. What about all the costs, though, that these restaurants are facing?
1: Yeah, it's hard to run these, right? Look what happened to Red Lobster. They didn't run it well the last time. They say they've learned from their experiences. They have tiered pricing now, so higher cost markets will be more expensive for that set price than lower cost markets.
0: Thanks, Heather. Heather Haddon, reporter at the Wall Street Journal. 30 minutes now after the hour on This Morning, America's First News.

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1: Good morning at 5:31. It's 63 and there's light rain. With WHBY News, I'm Terry Kovarik. The owner of an Appleton bar is offering an apology after denying a customer with a guide dog entrance to his business. Jesse Valeri of the Flagstone Bar and Grill has taken to Facebook to issue the public mea culpa, explaining that he thought guide dogs are covered by state statutes, barring animals from businesses that serve commercially prepared food. However, there is a carve-out to that statute that is covered by the Americans with Disabilities Act for service animals. The customer, Connor Kane, says that's not good enough.
2: It's discrimination. This is year 2026. This shouldn't happen. There's laws. People, if you're a business owner, you need to know the law.
1: Kane adds that he's filed complaints about Flagstone's policy with state and federal agencies. And a former Neenah Public Works superintendent who misdirected recycling revenue in the department will not have to spend any time behind bars. Instead, Gregory Radke is ordered to pay a $50 fine and repay the city nearly $3,100 following his conviction in Winnebago County Court on one count of misdemeanor theft. Radke had Public Works crews take scrap metal in for recycling, then keeping the money for his personal use, including the purchase of alcohol. Radke was fired earlier this year.
3: Thriving neighborhoods and strong local economies don't happen by chance. They are built through intentional investment in housing, workforce development, and community spaces. 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

0: 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You're listening to America's First News. This morning with Gordon Deal.
1: Thanks for spending time with us. Welcome into Wednesday, September 30th. Gordon Deal with Nicole Murray. Some of our top stories and headlines. Trump and AI executives sign a voluntary safety agreement. Text messages emerge in the Cornell University gang rape case. Defense Secretary Pete Hegseth to announce a 20% cut to the ranks of senior officers like generals and admirals. Crude oil shipments in the Strait of Hormuz are approaching pre-war levels. Supreme Court allowing the Trump administration to rapidly deport immigrants to countries that are not their own. And the ninth grader from Georgia who has achieved a perfect 1600 on the SAT. His story in about 20 minutes. This portion of the program is brought to you by Incogni. 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The race for AI supremacy among labs, companies, and countries may be impossible to reconcile with the push for AI safety. It's a story by Madison Mills, senior AI reporter at Axios. Madison, what's up here?
2: We're increasingly hearing from sources that the only solution to the amount of safety problems presented by AI is actually more AI. And that's because the scale of agentic activity has gotten so vast. I reported over the weekend that there are tens of thousands of incidents that security researchers are still investigating. The only way to be able to look into that scale of a problem is by using AI tools. So a very meta thing here where the very potential problem that security researchers are spending all of their time looking into can only be accomplished by using that very same tool.
1: Jeez. Okay, so Is this about, I don't know, profits versus safety here at this stage?
2: Yeah, I mean, that's something that some of the safety advocates I've talked to have said that, you know, there, if anyone watched Saturday Night Live, they saw this Dario Amodei sketch where he said, you know, somebody stop me from doing this. And that's what the safety advocates would say, that it's in their view, a little bit ironic to hear the AI companies ask for somebody to slow them down. What the AI companies would say is that they can't slow down because, one, to your point, the competitors will just continue, and then they are, you know, operating as businesses. They don't want that. But also the kind of broader argument from them is that China isn't having anybody force them to slow down. And do we really want China to be ahead of the U.S. on AI? So that's an argument that's also been successful from the AI companies when it comes to regulatory conversations that they've had in Washington as well.
1: Jeez, I had a guy on who said that largely this request for government regulation is all about publicity as these teams, these companies try to go public. There may be some truth to that, but it does seem like based on what you've reported, there are concerns here.
2: Yeah, and I mean, you go back to the founding of these companies, like OpenAI and Anthropic were both started by people who said at the time they were starting these companies because they were worried about AI safety. And now, you know, as they've gotten closer to going public, we have financial details from both OpenAI and Anthropic. These are the fastest growing startups in American history when it comes to their revenue numbers. I mean, just billions and billions of dollars in not only revenue, but also losses for these companies. So it'll be interesting once they do go public to see how that and if that changes how they approach safety.
1: We're speaking with Madison Mills, senior AI reporter at Axios. She's got a good story that's called The Trillion-Dollar AI Safety Paradox. So they're seeking self-policing in some ways, these companies, but I get the sense, too, they're not being fully transparent about what's going on.
2: Yeah, it's really interesting. So OpenAI disclosed that they had dozens of security incidents with third parties, which is just code for like, oh, companies or people who we work with have had issues. OpenAI's wording on this is that they don't want to disclose that somebody had a problem with their technology and potentially put that company at risk. Like hypothetically, if company A had a security problem, OpenAI doesn't want to publicize that and make that company more vulnerable to additional security security challenges. Of course, other people that I talk to say that that is just a publicity line from OpenAI, and that there's certainly a massive push from AI security researchers for these AI companies to be more open and disclose incidents as quickly as possible. For any public company, there are laws about this, that they have to disclose any relevant cyber incident because that could be material for investors. But of course, not only are the AI companies private still, a lot of the customers and enterprise customers they work with are also private companies or government entities. So that's why we haven't necessarily had as much transparency as some people would like.
1: Yeah. Explain the trust gap you reference in your story for these independent safety groups.
2: Yeah, it's a really interesting dynamic here, what we're seeing when it comes to these independent safety groups, because there are, you know, only so many people who are experts at this technology that is has existed for decades, but ChatGPT is only, you know, a couple of years old.
1: Thanks, Madison. Madison Mills, senior AI reporter at Axios. 20 minutes now in front of the hour. On This Morning, America's First News. Coming up next, a burglary in the nude in Florida.
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0: Thanks for being with us. It's Wednesday, which means it's time for another episode of our video series called When the Mic is Off. Posting today, should you bring your morning cup of coffee into a job interview? Nicole and I have different takes. You can see them on Instagram, TikTok, Facebook, and X. Make sure you're following us for all your latest our latest videos. Just search for This Morning with Gordon Deal. Time now for the mic drop with this morning's Mike Gavin.
1: Good morning. We have a couple of notable stories from the police blotter to talk about today. We travel all the way to Singapore for this one. We told you the other day about the shark seen swimming through a New Jersey neighborhood after a big weekend storm. Now, as far as we know, that was a real shark, not an AI creation. This croc was not. News reports say police in Singapore charged a man with posting a fake AI-generated picture of a crocodile at the city's state's largest reservoir, which sparked some public concern and an intensive search. Police allege the 30-year-old used AI last month to create a picture of a saltwater crocodile, which he then sent to a colleague. Later, authorities were alerted to the possible presence of the croc at a popular jogging and kayaking spot west of the city center. The area was shut down, but no toothy animals were found there. If convicted, the man faces up to 3 years in prison and a fine of up to $7,800 or both.
0: Uh-oh.
1: Yeah, they don't mess around there in Singapore.
0: Man, did you see it?
1: No, I have not seen the picture, no. But it doesn't take much these days to get people riled up.
0: Yeah.
1: It doesn't take much to fool them when it comes to these AI-generated images.
0: Wow. Just probably having some fun, thinking, hey, what if I put this crocodile here in this little public parkish area.
1: Yeah.
0: See what happens.
1: Well, I guess what doesn't help is that crocodile sightings apparently in this area have gone up quite a bit in the last few years.
0: Yeah.
1: So it's something, I guess, that's on people's minds now.
0: Mm-hmm. Preying on people's emotions.
1: Yes.
0: Right? It's what they do.
1: And, you know, when people rob you, it's usually for your most valuable possessions. Jewelry, electronics, of course, cash. Rarely is a break-in this practical. A man in Collier County, Florida, was arrested after deputies said he entered an occupied home while naked, took a pair of jeans from the living room, and then walked out wearing them. Deputies were dispatched to the home at 3:45 a.m. last Thursday for a reported burglary in progress. When they arrived, they found a 62-year-old man sweating profusely and walking down the driveway with a flashlight. Now, the man claimed to police that he was innocent and had fled his house naked because he thought someone was robbing him as he was about to get into the shower.
0: Right.
1: That's why he says he entered this home and took the jeans. Police apparently didn't buy it, and the naked neighbor was charged with burglary and theft.
0: Uh-huh. Yeah, well, it just sort of makes sense, his story, right? You're about to get in the shower. You drop your clothes. Mm-hmm. You drop your robe and everything. Then you realize your home is being burglarized.
1: That's what he said.
0: You flee the house naked and go into your neighbor's house to grab a pair of jeans.
1: Right.
0: Yeah.
1: I mean, it all makes sense to me.
0: Sure. By the way, if I'm sweating profusely,
1: yes,
0: as you said, this guy is, last thing I want to do is put on jeans.
1: I know.
0: I might just go along with the naked arrest.
1: I mean, you need to air. I don't know how warm it was. This is Florida. I don't know how warm it was. There may not have been a chance for him to air dry outside, because that's what I'm thinking. You got to air dry first before you try and put those jeans on, especially with no underwear,
0: right.
1: I'm assuming, right?
0: Yeah.
1: Yikes.
0: The denim is sticky.
1: Yeah. Yes. I'd rather go naked. I think you're right about that.
0: 13 minutes now in front of the hour.
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8: Over 2.1 million new cases of cancer will be diagnosed in the United States this year. Even though our five-year survival rate has now reached 70%, over 600,000 men, women, and children are projected to die from cancer complications. Your chances of survival are much higher if you are diagnosed at an early stage. So be aware of the ages when screening for various cancers need to take place. If you have been diagnosed with prostate cancer, help is available from the Us2 Fox Cities Education and Support Group. We meet on the third Tuesday of each month at the Nina City Hall, which is located at 211 Walnut Street. 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For more information, call me, Lee Hillstrom, at 920-722-0774 or email me at us2foxcities@gmail.com with two spelled T-O-O.
0: WHBY, Appleton, Wrightstown, De Pere. We are America's First News, this morning with Gordon Deal.
9: Glad you could spend some time with us. Car shoppers are paying more than ever for new models, and after they make the purchase, Americans are spending record amounts on the upkeep. According to a new study by Insurify, Americans are spending more than $5,800 a year on upkeep. Things like gas, insurance, maintenance. Where you primarily drive your car plays a big role in how much it'll cost you to keep it up. USA Today examined Insurify's list of the states where it costs the most to own and maintain a vehicle. Number one is Georgia, where total average ownership costs are more than $7,600 a year, including $3,100 for insurance. Second on the list is Maryland, with more than $3,600 in insurance costs. Then there's Wyoming, Mississippi, and Missouri. Rest of the top 10, Nevada, South Carolina, Indiana, Michigan, and Louisiana. The average insurance cost in Indiana was the lowest on the list at just over $1,500 a year. 8 minutes in front of the hour on this morning. Once again, here's Nicole Murray.
10: And now, the three big things you need to know. Number one.
11: President Trump has hosted various AI tech leaders at the White House, where the group reportedly signed a voluntary safety pact, agreeing to self-regulate the technology. The president is also renaming the tech.
12: Renaming artificial intelligence, because it's not artificial. We all agree on that. And we're going to be renaming it superintelligence, officially renaming it.
11: The Trump administration has also launched an AI tool aimed at streamlining government services at America.gov.
10: Number two.
11: Excerpts of text messages exchanged by a defendant in the Cornell University gang rape case and the woman who claims she was assaulted have been published by CBS News a day after New York prosecutors said they were reopening a criminal investigation. Thomas Jifra, who is representing Jane Doe.
13: Look, that group chat tells you it happened. That's all you need to know. That's the smoking gun.
11: Transcripts show that Jane Doe told campus police shortly after the 2024 incident that, quote, I can say with 100% confidence I was raped.
10: Number three.
11: An on-duty Kentucky state trooper has been fatally shot while conducting a traffic stop on a Warren County highway. Public information officer Caden Parker honoring Hayden Phillips.
14: And this evening, we want to remember Hayden Phillips not simply as a trooper, but as a person.
11: Parker added that a suspect has been taken into custody and is being charged with murder. Three Florida counties have declared states of emergency amid the spread of dengue fever in the state. Health officials say a total of 190 cases have been confirmed. The U.S. military says it has completed the withdrawal of all American troops from Iraq, ending a 12-year mission to fight ISIS. It will be the second time the U.S. has fully withdrawn from the country. An AnthroZeus study says that roughly 40% of people would prioritize saving their dog over a human stranger in a hypothetical life or death emergency.
9: Your dog. You'd prioritize saving your dog.
11: Right.
9: Over a stranger.
11: Right.
9: Human stranger.
11: Correct.
9: In an emergency.
11: Correct.
9: You would.
11: Yeah, I would. Yeah. Well, she's like my bestest friend. So it's like, you know, like, what are you going to do?
1: Your bestest friend?
11: Yeah, my bestest friend.
9: I'm sorry. I'm going for the human stranger.
11: Really?
9: Yeah. Sorry, Lola. Sorry, Jax. Sorry, Finn.
11: I see. So you.
9: Yeah.
11: I see both sides. I do.
9: Do you? Because I don't think you do. I don't think you do. 6 minutes now in front of the hour.
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22: Should a cancer headline make you cancel your next flight? Researchers examined deaths across more than 500 occupations and found pilots and flight attendants had the highest shares attributed to radiation-related cancers. At cruising altitude, thinner air provides less protection from cosmic radiation. But a career in the cabin means far more exposure than vacation travel, even over many years. Time magazine explains that the findings do not prove radiation caused those deaths and shouldn't alarm ordinary passengers. The bigger question is how to protect the people who spend their working lives aloft. I'm Ken Chester.

glad you're with us. A ninth grader from the Atlanta area has scored a perfect 1600 on the SAT. Ashrit Talori, who's just 14, was encouraged by his dad and middle school counselor to take the test associated with college applications. Now a ninth grader at Innovation Academy, Talori attended Fulton Academy of Science and Technology for middle school. Fox 5 Atlanta says by the time he was encouraged to take the SAT, he had already completed more than 14 high school credits and attended college-level summer programs at Harvard and Rice. Talori registered for the exam in January and spent the next 5 months preparing with the help of a tutor. He also, of course, watched YouTube videos and did practice tests. Now he's helping others in his spare time. He writes SAT practice questions and helps students try new test-taking strategies as they work toward their own goals. Again, he's 14. For Nicole Murray and Mike Gavin, I'm Gordon Deal. Thanks for listening to This Morning, America's First News.

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3: From ABC News, I'm Sherry Preston. What happened on board a flight from Dubai to Tel Aviv overnight? Sources tell ABC News Israel is treating an altercation on board as a possible terror incident. Messages were sent from the plane about a possible hijacking, and sources say there was a violent fight on board the plane, which suffered a rapid descent and then made an emergency landing in Saudi Arabia. Some have said one of the pilots was stabbed and that there was a lot of blood. The Pentagon unveiling an overhauled military leadership structure today, as Lionel Moise has details.
4: Defense Secretary Pete Hegseth is set to announce major cuts in military leadership, cutting the number of generals and admirals by 20%. Last September, Hegseth warned top brass of changes while pushing new fitness and grooming standards.
5: It's tiring to look out at combat formations, or really any formation, and see fat troops. Likewise, it's completely unacceptable to see fat generals and admirals.
4: Today's announcement comes the same day the U.S. is withdrawing troops from Iraq. The final troops set to leave today. It's the second time the U.S. has withdrawn.
3: Following a White House meeting with AI developers, a consensus was reached among them. The companies will regulate themselves when building new AI models.
6: They're going to police themselves and live up to a moral code to do the right thing if they notice that their technology is going astray. If they see cases, for example, like we've seen in recent weeks, where AI agents go rogue or seem to not be aligned with what humans want them to do.
3: ABC's Elizabeth Schulze. The lawsuit brought by the woman who accuses she was gang raped at a frat party 2 years ago on the campus of Cornell University, shining a light on how schools handle such accusations.
7: We need to find out what failed Jane Doe. Obviously, the system failed her, the police failed her, Cornell failed her, and we need to know what needs to happen to improve so that other victims of sexual violence don't have to go through the same trauma.
3: National Organization for Women President Kim Villanueva. 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
3: End of the line for Neiman Marcus's flagship store in downtown Dallas, a place ABC's Jim Ryan has been to many times.
10: Visiting that big store was more than just a shopping errand. It was an experience, and especially at Christmas. I remember walking into Neiman's for the first time as a kid and being overwhelmed with the sights and the sounds, the smell of perfume, and that giant escalator that carried you up across 9 floors of merchandise. Even if you didn't buy anything, being inside Neiman's made you feel special.
3: Former special counsel Jack Smith spent the day on Capitol Hill Tuesday defending his 2 investigations into President Trump. and said given the same evidence today, he would once again recommend criminal charges against the president in the January 6th and classified documents cases.
11: This is obviously nearly 2 years after Jack Smith's office was shuttered following President Trump's re-election. Obviously, after that, Jack Smith had to move to dismiss both of his cases against President Trump. But here he was being called to account by Senate Republicans who have accused him, largely without evidence, of using his investigation to weaponize the Justice Department against Republicans, specifically President Trump.
3: ABC's Alex Melman in Washington. The Supreme Court letting the Trump administration continue to deport people in the U.S. illegally to countries they have no ties to while cases against the practice run their course in the legal system. The African nation of Burundi, the latest agreeing to accept migrants. This is ABC News.
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15: Good morning at 6:05. We have light rain and 65 degrees with WHBY News. I'm Terry Kvarik. The owner of an Appleton bar is offering an apology after denying a customer with a guide dog entrance to his business. Jesse Valeri of the Flagstone Bar and Grill has taken to Facebook to issue the public mea culpa, explaining that he thought guide dogs are covered by state statutes barring animals from businesses that serve commercially prepared food. However, there is a carve out to that statute that is covered by the Americans with Disabilities Act for service animals. The customer, Connor Kane, says that's not good enough.
16: It's discrimination. This is year 2026. This shouldn't happen. There's laws. People, if you're a business owner, you need to know the law.
15: Kane adds that he's filed complaints about Flagstone's policy with state and federal agencies. A former Neenah Public Works superintendent who misdirected recycling revenue in the department will not have to spend any time behind bars. Instead, Gregory Radke is ordered to pay a $50 fine and repay the city nearly $3,100 following his conviction in Winnebago County Court on one count of misdemeanor theft. Radke had Public Works crews take scrap metal in for recycling and then kept the money for his personal use, including the purchase of alcohol. Radke was fired earlier this year. One person is dead, two others are injured in a Winnebago County crash. The sheriff's office says two vehicles collided at the intersection of County Highway II and Riverview Road in the town of Wolf River around 12:30 Monday afternoon. One of the passengers was declared dead at the scene. The two drivers were taken to the hospital with non-life-threatening injuries. That crash remains under investigation. Wisconsin Public Service is asking for a 15% rate hike over the next 2 years. At a public hearing Tuesday in Green Bay, customers had their say. For Leanne Kramer, a 15% increase is a big deal.
17: Well, you know, everybody is struggling with money, and a 15% rate hike would be devastating to a lot of families.
15: WPS says it's filing with the State Public Service Commission. That includes $132 million in savings through federal tax credits and earnings sharings. The additional revenue is needed to modernize and strengthen the electric grid. WHBY News Time is coming up on 6:08. After the break, a local veteran wants changes made to access to a needed drug that now forces him and others to travel to Milwaukee.
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15: A local veteran is calling for changes after losing access to a mental health drug at the Green Bay Veterans Affairs Clinic. Michael Engel and more than a dozen other former service members are no longer able to receive treatment in Green Bay after the doctors certified to administer it left. Engel tells our TV partner Action 2 News that he now has to go to Milwaukee for the medication.
21: It took me getting a hold of a congressman to get even my foot in the door down to Milwaukee. And my first available appointment is still October 19th.
15: Engel is working with 8th District Congressman Tony Weed to try to restore access to the drug in Green Bay. Coming up at 6:31, NENA continues providing water service to tornado-impacted communities. I'm Terry Kavarik.
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23: Well, we've been getting some rain shower activity here this morning, and it's kind of winding down, but not quite done. Cloudy later, some afternoon sun, a high of 71. We're going to look at a few more showers again overnight, 62. And that light rain may actually be on and off early tomorrow as well. And we'll see a high of 69. So we're going to stay a little bit above the normal here for the next couple of days and then start to chill it a little bit more toward the weekend. Actually, a fairly warm morning going on, though. Oshkosh at 64. It is 63 in both Appleton and in Green Bay right now. South wind at about 9. That's probably one of the major reasons why. But we have been receiving some very light rain overnight. Looks like in most cases somewhere around a quarter, maybe a quarter to possibly about a third of an inch of rain has fallen here in northeast Wisconsin. A little bit more to go, and then it'll kind of check out of the neighborhood here. And we'll talk to Steve Baywan later this morning to get a better read on how much more might be coming in the next 24 hours. Update on the markets not too far away, and the wild card round in baseball begins.
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0: Good morning. It was the 30-year Treasury bond yield that hit 5.6% on Tuesday. That's reaching levels we haven't seen since June of 2002. Some of those moves leading the Dow to decline more than 100 points yesterday. A bit of a slide as well for the S&P 500 and the NASDAQ. And oil prices tumbling a little bit as well. New comments from the New York Federal Reserve President John Williams appeared to have eased the fears of higher central bank rates, at least for the moment. Williams saying there is no need for urgency and we have time to gather more information before the Fed's October meeting. If anyone, the Fed is looking for evidence arguing against another interest rate hike. They're unlikely to get it in the data that's due today. The Personal Consumption Expenditures Price Index, the primary inflation gauge for the central bank policymakers, expected to show increases of 0.3% at both the all items and at the core levels. On the annual basis, that would be 3.7 and 3.3% respectively. President Trump has denied reports that he had offered sanctions relief to Iran in exchange for concessions from Tehran on its nuclear program. The president, in a post on Truth Social, dismissing a report that indicated he was willing to give Tehran sanctions relief and release frozen Iranian funds in return for concrete steps on its nuclear program.
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2: From ABC News, Wall Street Now. After 2 days of losses, stock futures hinted at a higher opening today. On Tuesday, the Dow dropped 131 points. The S&P fell 0.17%. The NASDAQ gave up a tenth. Shares in Boeing rose after the Navy tapped the Seattle-based aerospace giant to build its next-generation fighter jet. The F-A-X-X is to replace the F-18 Super Hornet. The contract is worth about $20 billion. The Conference Board says its consumer confidence index has fallen below even the depths of the pandemic. Pessimism driven by stubbornly high inflation has the index at its lowest level since the spring of 2014. Once a symbol of luxury and style, the flagship Neiman Marcus location is in its final day of business. The 9-story Renaissance Revival department store opened in 1914 at the corner of Main and Irving Street in downtown Dallas. But Neiman's new owners, Exemplar Luxury Group, decided to shutter it after today. Jim Ryan, ABC News.
0: Not much movement in the futures market just yet. The NASDAQ is down about 40, S&P just a couple. The Dow is down 53. A bit of a bump for oil. It's back up over 90 bucks a barrel again. $1.25 up today at 90.63. We'll keep an eye on these numbers. Update again next half hour. WHBY Sports as we get the wild card series going.
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4: 1-1, a high fly ball, deep right center. Hill back, still back, to the wall. He leaps, and he knocks it down. The ball rolls free to third base now, Harris. Here he comes. On the way to third, Ozzie Albies. RBI triple, and the Braves strike and take the lead in the bottom of the sixth inning.
0: Well, the Braves get the first game of the National League Wild Card Series with the Phillies 5-3. Austin Riley, a 3-run homer off their all-star closer, Johan Duran, in the eighth. Also, a couple of other notes from the Wild Card Series, including the Yankees just burying Boston.
5: Swing on, fly ball deep. The outfielder's just watching. A grand slam by Ben Rice. They've blown this baby wide open. 9-0 Yankees.

0: And this will send a lot of folks to the exits right now.
1: Ben Rice hit a grand slam and had six knocked in as Cam Schlittler had a playoff gem. The Yankees beat the Red Sox 9-0 in their first game. Colson Montgomery, a solo home run. And the White Sox beat the Astros 6-3 in their first game. And then way out west and late last night, Fernando Tatis Jr. hit the first leadoff home run in Padres playoff history. And San Diego just rolled 8-0 over the Cubs in their wild card series opener as well. Manny Machado also homering. It seemed like everybody was hitting home runs. Hey, Murph, you watching this stuff?
2: Yeah. I mean, that's our job, right? It's like you being here at practice today. It's your job, okay? Doesn't matter. You know, For me, I have to watch them all. You know, I want to see how Sale's sequencing, you know what I mean, today. You know, probably doesn't matter to a lot, but I want to see that. I've been watching that. There's so much to be learned from a baseball game. Watch it. It's a beautiful thing.
1: There you go. There's Pat Murphy. Yeah, he's watching. And, of course, we'll find out who it is, the Padres or the Cubs, by the time we get toward the weekend. Saturday's game times have been set as well, and we'll have more on that coming up this morning. Packers had a chance to chat with Kevin Zeitler, the former Badger. He last played for the Tennessee Titans. They called this a visit but not a tryout. Obviously, that would be somewhat of an upgrade for the Packers' offensive line that is obviously struggling mightily. The New York Giants released Odell Beckham Jr. on Tuesday. The veteran wide receiver failed to make a significant impact on the team. Steelers defensive back Jalen Ramsey said he broke his right wrist early in Sunday's game against the Bengals, but he said he's going to try to play against the Browns coming up tomorrow night. By the way, the Ravens win over the Cowboys in Rio averaged 24.9 million viewers on CBS. The most watched NFL international game in history. Not bad. By the way, the NBA has instructed its referees this year, crack down on offensive players who use their arms to push off against defensive players during the upcoming season. One of several new points of emphasis, apparently, for officials. All right, we'll have more of the baseball, more football, everything else coming up next half hour on WHBY.
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1: 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It's a bit of Genesis, and tonight, there's like six of them. Wednesdays, AM Fox Valley here in the morning. I'm Dave Edwards, along with Terry Kovark, and for Landon on the latest HBY news throughout the morning. Steve Balon on our forecast. We are a bit wet this morning in overnight showers that amounted to maybe a quarter for most, maybe a quarter to a third. If you had more than that, you were one of the few. We are seeing, we're kind of on the very eastern edge of this now. I would say most of the rain will be to the lakeshore and beyond, actually kind of the western edge, as it continues to slide off toward Lake Michigan. It's, I don't think it ever had any potent rain. I mean, it was never like a downpour, but we may get a few more showers here, just an intermittent kind of thing. And then kind of redevelop it in the nighttime hours into tomorrow morning. It's not expected to be much, though. We might pick up another tenth or two, the way things are looking. Plenty going on in the news. The defense secretary would like to make more cuts and apparently will of the top brass in the U.S. military. The president hosting all those AI heads yesterday. We'll see what came of that. And I caught a little bit, and it's like, are we still doing this? Jack Smith and his testimony in front of a Senate committee. And he claims if he had it to do all over again, he would go after what the president had done with the documents and also with the attempt to overturn the election. And we'll have just a few minutes from that coming up a little later on. And if you caught the first part yesterday, we will continue with the second part as well. I think what we'll do is we'll play the first part again and then bring you the second part, both in the 9 o'clock hour, on assisted suicide. And the fact that some states now here in the country allow it to a certain extent. But now there is the consideration of assisted suicide for those that have severe mental health issues. Touchy subject, but we'll have more on that coming up this morning.
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5: 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If a guy gets inducted into the County Agents Hall of Fame, he must know what he's talking about. Richard Brzozowski was with University of Maine Extension for 35 years and is now retired. But he still shares advice for new and beginning farmers.
7: A lot of beginning farmers don't come from an ag background. 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You always picture the highlights, you know, those spring mornings when the bees are buzzing and the blossoms are on the trees, and just nice warm weather, calm breeze, and the sunshine on your face. All those things really are attractive, because to be your own boss and work outside, it's just wonderful. 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
5: Brzozowski returns tomorrow with some specific do's and don'ts for beginning farmers. 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
1: And the latest ABC News update coming up here in just a few minutes. On this Wednesday AM Fox Valley, Myron Construction Studio. A little soggy. We're still getting a few really light showers here at the studios. We're kind of on the edge of this being moved out, but there's still some rain as it heads toward the lakeshore here this morning. 71 eventually the high today. We'll get a little bit of afternoon sun. 62 again overnight as clouds thicken and we get a little bit more rain. Another tenth or two, I guess, is possible, especially in the early part of the day tomorrow. Maybe into like early afternoon before it really starts to wind down. 69 the high tomorrow. Then we actually start cooling. We see some high temperatures toward the weekend, more like mid-60s. And I did notice one, and I think maybe even two. We have a night or two coming where our low temperatures will be in the 30s. So you know what we're getting closer to. Uh-huh. All right, let's get more from Steve here in about an hour and 10 minutes. He'll bring us the extended forecast. 63, clouds, maybe a couple sprinkles, light showers, and a south at 9.
11: Millions of Americans rely on their cup of coffee on a daily basis to start their day. And if done right, that ritual can come with some health benefits. Caffeine is the world's most popular stimulant, and coffee is the most common way people consume it. But scientists say there's a limit to what's healthy. The American Heart Association recommends to stay under 400 milligrams a day. That's about 4 cups of coffee. They warn, though, that other beverages with caffeine, like energy drinks, contain much higher dosages and should be especially taken in moderation. Caffeine can also impact sleep. Researchers have found that when it's consumed too close to bedtime, it can actually cut total sleep by about 45 minutes. They say that coffee should be consumed at least 9 hours before bed to reduce any impact. You also want to be careful with added sugars or fillers, as they can increase your risk of weight gain and sugar spikes. If done right, though, your cup of coffee comes with some benefits. Studies have shown that it can be linked to lower risk of type 2 diabetes, heart disease, stroke, and even heart failure. Other studies have shown it could potentially lower your risk of dementia and cognitive decline. So, like with most things we enjoy, experts say moderation is key. With your Medical Minute, I'm Yuri Benich.
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1: Happy Wet Wednesday, WHBY. Showers starting to kind of wind down a bit here. I'm Dave Edwards. Good morning. What'd you think of that study in the Medical Minute about consuming caffeine and how much time you need it to kind of get that buzz out of there so that you can get to sleep? 9 hours. Think about that. Back yourself up 9 hours from the last time you had caffeine and hope that it's, you know, not somewhere in that window. Otherwise, you might have a tough time getting a good night's sleep. 9 hours. So you have to think about anything else during the day that has that kind of caffeine in it, whether it's soda, whether it's coffee, whether it's something in some of the foods, and then count backwards. All right.
15: ABC News, I'm Sherry Preston. A passenger flight from Dubai to Tel Aviv making an emergency landing in Saudi Arabia amid worries about a possible hijacking. The plane sending signals about trouble, and sources tell ABC News there was a violent fight on board, both the captain and first officer hurt, and an Israeli security source says Israel is treating it as a terror incident. The last American troops in Iraq have pulled out this morning. Here's ABC's Louis Martinez.
16: There was an 8-year period where the United States was inside of Iraq following the 2003 invasion, and they stayed there and they pulled out in 2011. But 3 years later, when ISIS swept across eastern Syria and into northern Iraq, and it appeared that Baghdad was under threat of ISIS control, the United States sent back troops into Iraq.
15: After tech leaders met with President Trump, they all signed an agreement that will largely allow them to regulate themselves. The president calls it, quote, morally binding. Flood worries again today from Arizona to Illinois. This is ABC News.
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17: Good morning at 6:31. It's cloudy and 63. With WHBY News, I'm Terry Kovarik. The city of Nina continues to provide tap water to residents in Menasha and the east side of Fox Crossing following the July 27th tornado. An emergency network of underground pipes have been transporting water from Nina after the storm destroyed the Menasha water filtration plant. Nina Water Utility Director Tony Mock says the city doesn't know how much water has been sent over.
18: We've been estimating that water usage because we don't have meters. We're looking at installing meters on all of those interconnects, but our estimation is about 100 million gallons so far.
17: Nina and Menasha will split the cost of the meters. Menasha Utilities is working on plans to rebuild the water filtration plant. A Sturtevant woman accused of trying to smuggle drugs to an inmate in the Oshkosh Correctional Institution is heading to trial. Christine Maley waives her right to a preliminary hearing in Winnebago County Court on charges of possession of non-narcotics with intent to deliver and delivery of illegal articles to inmates. Maley allegedly tried to provide drugs to an inmate by swallowing the bags and planning to pass them in a visiting area bathroom last month. She'll enter a plea to the charges on October 12th. The city of Appleton could be the next municipality to add a line item for school vouchers on its property tax bills. The Appleton Common Council will vote next week on a resolution supporting the placement of how much property tax money goes to private schools as part of the state voucher plan. Appleton School Board member Ed Ruffalo believes that information should be easy to find for taxpayers.
19: When I receive my property tax bill, I should be able to understand what I'm being asked to pay and what it represents. If a portion of the AASD levy is attributable by the way the state funds voucher programs, I believe taxpayers should be able to see that information clearly.
17: Alder Sherry Hartsheim believes the inclusion of voucher costs is only meant to build public opposition to the program.
20: I believe that this is a bit of a political ploy aimed at shooting at a measure that is already in place in the state, the voucher system. And it's being disguised as transparency.
17: The Appleton Common Council does not have final say on what goes in a property tax bill. That authority lies with Mayor Jake Woodford, who was already working on including the voucher line item. A Fond du Lac man will spend a month in jail for voting illegally in the 2020 presidential election. Anthony Van Egdern was convicted in Fond du Lac County Court on one count of election fraud. Van Egdern voted in the 2020 November election despite being a convicted felon still on probation. WHBY News Time is coming up on 6:05. A Wisconsin school district says no to a school production of Flashdance.
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17: The Watertown School District pulls the plug on a Flashdance performance, reporter Robin Colbert explains.
22: The interim superintendent canceled the production of the 1983 movie for the spring musical next year, saying he received concerns. The movie is about a young woman who's a welder by day and dances at a bar at night, who hopes to become a professional dancer. It was rated R, but the high school choir director modified it for a younger audience. The Watertown School District got national attention earlier this year when it banned an instrumental from being performed at a band concert as the piece is tied to LGBTQ history. In Madison, Robin Colbert, Wisconsin Radio Network.
17: Coming up at 7:05, an Appleton bar owner tries to make good after denying a blind man entry with his service dog. I'm Terry Kovarik.
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0: Showers will be ending this morning. Cloudy and more humid with a high of 71. Some afternoon sun is possible, especially north of Green Bay. Thickening clouds tonight. Humid, some showers after midnight. A low of 62. Light rain, 62. Light rain for the first day of October. A high of 69. From the WBY First Alert Weather Center, I'm meteorologist Steve Balon.
1: Maybe still a hit or miss shower here. 62. Though, aside from that, just cloudy. And actually pretty good south wind, though. It's south at about 11. Let me see, kicking up. Yep, 11, kicking up to about 20 at times. Green Bay also 62. It is 63 in Oshkosh. Most of the rain now has moved through, but there's still a lingering shower or two going on. I'm Dave Edwards with Steve Balon joining us in about an hour. We'll chat it over, talk about the rest of the week. We're going to get a little cooler when we get closer to the weekend.
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4: I'm Nicole Murray with Your Money Now. Dow Jones economists say that the Personal Consumption Expenditures Price Index is expected to show a 0.3% monthly increase. On an annual basis, the price levels are expected to show an increase by 3.7%. President Trump says tech executives have agreed to establish voluntary safety standards for AI and reiterated his support for rapid expansion of data centers.
24: Well, I think I'm seeing tremendous self-policing, and they understand that they have to self-police. And it's very hard for somebody to come out and say, get into these models are very complex.
4: Trump also signed an executive order to replace the term artificial intelligence with super intelligence across the executive branch. Hedge funds are becoming a force to be reckoned with in the roughly $30 trillion U.S. Treasury market. The Treasury's office says that funds' cash Treasury holdings reached $2 trillion at the end of 2025. That's nearly three times their level 5 years earlier. Futures have inched lower as Treasury yields rise. That's Your Money Now.
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1: Not really too much movement going on here. The NASDAQ's off 35, Dow's down 8, the S&P 500's up just 1 here. Oil is up $1.30 right now for a barrel of crude. It's going to run you $90.68. All right, a further update each and every half hour here on WHBY. Anything else along the way that happens to break, we'll have that in business news as well. All right, WHBY Sports, the wild card round underway. And how do we stop the run?
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5: And Xander rips it in the air deep down the left field line, headed towards the bricks. Gone! A home run! Xander Bogaerts' second balcony Western medal, and the Padres have their third home run of the night. 4-0 here in the fourth.
1: Yeah, the Padres came out swinging right away with Xander Bogaerts, Manny Machado, Fernando Tatis Jr. hit a home run. And San Diego just steamrolled the Chicago Cubs in their National League Wild Card Series opener. I think there was actually a no-hitter going through seven, or into the seventh at least, in that particular game. All right, let's check the other one.
5: Swing and a blast out into center. It is well struck. Spence is back at the wall. It's gone off the batter's eye. Colson Montgomery on an 0-2 pitch makes it 4-0. What a blast.
1: Yeah, Colson Montgomery with the solo. The White Sox hang on to beat the Houston Astros 6-3 in the American League. The other American League game wasn't even close. The Yankees beat the Red Sox 9-0. Ben Rice with six knocked in. Cam Schlittler, just about a perfect gem, too. Also, the Braves beat the Phillies 5-3 in the opener of their series. Austin Riley hits a three-run homer in that particular game. All right, let's get to football now. Packers, obviously, the other night had a terrible time in stopping the run, especially with Bijan Robinson. All right, Coach, what do you do?
6: Not good enough. You know, I think just basic fundamentals of playing football and how that relates to playing the run better, we didn't do at a high enough level. So it starts with me. We got to do a better job coaching up our guys. You know, that hasn't been an issue, and it was definitely an issue Thursday night, so we better get that cleaned up or it's going to keep showing up.
1: Defensive coordinator Jonathan Gannon there, I'm sure he's hoping that Micah Parsons is back relatively soon, which will help, but it's a Band-Aid right now compared to some of the other things going on the defense. Jim Harbaugh, Chargers coach, he's got his own issues. Does he stay with his offensive coordinator?
7: We trust Mike. We believe in Mike. And we, there's all position coaches are, you know, we're assisting in any way possible. That's the way we've been doing it.
1: All right, he's talking about Mike McDaniel there. Caitlin Clark had 27 points and 15 assists. First time in WNBA history that someone has done that, regular season or playoffs. The Fever stay alive in their series with the Vegas Aces, 99-89. The New York Liberty, though, knock out the Lynx, 87-71. If I'm not mistaken, I think the Lynx had one of the best records in basketball for the WNBA this year. A youthful U.S. side beat Chile 4-2 in a friendly in soccer in St. Louis on Tuesday night, with the U.S. leading 3-2. Borussia Dortmund teenager Mathis Albert hit the game away as the final goal of the night for the American, 17 years old. When we mentioned the NBA is instructing its referees to crack down on offensive players who use their arms to kind of push off against defensive players, that's one of the things they're going to be working on this year. James Jones, the NBA's exec vice president of operations, says the league has issued a new guidance on four types of high volume and highly impactful calls, including push-offs. All right. Finally, Butch Harmon and Dottie Pepper, who came close to induction a couple of years ago for the World Golf Hall of Fame, are among the 14 who have been announced as finalists for the 2027 induction class. Others under consideration: Jim Furyk, Adam Scott, Justin Rose, Corey Pavin, Christy Kerr, Lieselotte Neumann, and a few others.
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9: The Packers are going from a draft and develop approach to looking to improve their offensive line through aging veterans. As the Packers get back to work today, they've already added veteran guards Laken Tomlinson and Mekhi Becton, and now could be looking at former Badger Kevin Zeitler. 36-year-old paid a visit to Packers headquarters on Tuesday. Offensive coordinator Adam Stenovich on the challenge of adding new faces to the lineup during the season.
11: When you have guys who are veterans that have played, you know, there's a lot of familiarity with a lot of different things when you've been around a few places. So I anticipate mentally they'll be able to come in and help us.
9: I'll have more after this.
12: When you take your first bite of that cheese curd delight, that's a soybean.
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13: 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You know you want to.
9: Packers take a 1-2 record into Tampa on Sunday. Things have looked bad. Safety Xavier McKinney returned this week telling folks to relax.
14: Everybody just need to, like, calm their nerves. Like, I understand, but it's week 3, and look completely different. Like, for instance, last year, you know, we started out hot. What were we, 2-0, 3-0, and everybody was up in arms. And then what happened? For us, we just got to focus on improving, and we'll be fine.
9: The NFL announced that they have flexed the Week 5 Packers game against the Bears from a 3:20 start to a noon start at Lambeau Field. That usually happens to teams that have very little national appeal to fans around the country. I'm Bill Scott Moore from Titletown tomorrow on the Wisconsin Radio Network.
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19: When I was in New York City this week, I went to a place, and, you know, they don't just look at your license. 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
1: 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Well, this is it for September. September 30th, a Wednesday AM Fox Valley. I'm Dave Edwards. Good morning. I'm starting to move those rain showers out of the way here. If you picked up about a quarter to a third, that looks pretty standard right now across the Fox Cities up through Green Bay. Really not a huge rainmaker. We didn't expect it to be more than about a half an inch anyway, I guess. Steve Baywan along next hour, and he'll talk about still a little bit left in this because we might get a little tonight, maybe some into the morning hours tomorrow. And he'll join us coming up at 7:37 here this morning on HBY. Some entertainment news coming up in a few here as well, and we'll get to the latest ABC update. The stock market closing lower yesterday. This has been a real tough ride the last month or so. It is not uncommon for September and October to have that kind of feel. Markets just sometimes kind of get into a lull right now before we get late in the season. But interesting timing, though, because here we are just a little over a month away now to the midterm elections. And with inflation where it's at, with interest rate hikes already taking place, and everything else eating away at what little we have in our pockets, it seems like, with $4.50 gas in some cases, those things could certainly weigh on some of the candidates for this fall, or, you know, it could be a benefit if we could get things resolved in Iran here. All right, more to the weather side of it coming up in a moment.
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10: Now, your First Alert weather on WHBY.
0: Cloudy with a chance of morning showers, a more humid day, a high of 71. A little bit of some sun could sneak out this afternoon north of Green Bay. Thickening clouds tonight, humid with some showers after midnight, a low of 62. Tomorrow, Thursday, first day of October, some light rain at times, a high of 69 with the humidity dropping at night. From the WBY First Alert Weather Center, I'm meteorologist Steve Balon.
1: Clouds, maybe just a few lingering drops here and there at 62 and a south wind, about 10 to 20 already.
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2: The Secret Lives franchise is expanding this fall with the new series, The Secret Lives of Mormon Wives, Orange County. 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
2: We have our first look at the one about Matthew Perry. Netflix has released the trailer for the 3-episode series about the Friends star who tragically passed in 2023. The docuseries premieres on Netflix on October 27th. Martin and Charlie Sheen are teaming up for a new sitcom. The pair will star in the upcoming comedy series Happy Jack, the series premiering on AMC and AMC Plus in 2027.
17: She was working in a bridal shop in Flushing, Queens.
2: And happy birthday to everyone's favorite nanny, Fran Drescher, is 69 today. Wayne Cabot, ABC News.
20: September 30th, 1946. Judgment in the German city of Nuremberg more than a year after World War II ends. That's where an international military tribunal finds nearly 24 top Nazi leaders guilty of war crimes. More than half are sentenced to death and hanged. 7 defendants get prison terms. 3 are acquitted. Hermann Göring, the Nazi Air Force chief, commits suicide before he could be executed. 1949. End of an early Cold War crisis as the last U.S. transport plane makes its run in the Berlin airlift. The American organized airlift brought millions of tons of food and fuel and other supplies to what was then West Berlin during a Soviet blockade. 1962. A pivotal struggle for America's civil rights movement reaches its climax at the University of Mississippi. That's where James Meredith, under federal protection, succeeds on his fourth try in becoming the first black student to register for classes. He's admitted after deadly riots on campus leave 2 people dead, and President John F. Kennedy puts National Guard troops under federal command to try to restore order.
21: Americans are free and sure to disagree with the law, but not to disobey it.
20: 1791. The Magic Flute, the opera composed by Wolfgang Amadeus Mozart, premieres in Vienna, Austria. And 1955.
22: You're tearing me apart!
20: Actor James Dean is killed when his car smashes into another on a California highway. The rebel icon was just 24 years old. Today in history, September 30th. Tim McGuire, the Associated Press.
1: And happy birthday anyone celebrating here on this 30th of September. Dave Edwards with Terry Kovarik and also Steve Balon's weather coming up a little later on here this morning. By the way, who else? Barry Williams is 72 today from the Brady Bunch. Jenna Elfman, the actress, is 55, one of the great drivers in F1. Max Verstappen is 29 today, so happy birthday there. One other note from the history books. Babe Ruth became the first player to ever hit 60 home runs in a season way back. Think about this now. Look at the calendar. 2026. Now, he did it back in 1927.
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4: That high-profile meeting at the White House between President Trump and more than a dozen AI leaders resulted in the president signing an executive order targeting what we call artificial intelligence.
5: Because it's not artificial. We all agree on that. And we're going to be renaming it superintelligence, officially renaming it.
4: Some attendees, like NVIDIA CEO Jensen Huang, have allied themselves with the Trump administration's hands-off approach to AI regulation. Others, like Anthropic CEO Dario Amodei, have called for a slowdown in AI development in the wake of a series of hacking incidents. OpenAI CEO Sam Altman was not at the White House on Tuesday. Instead, he was at the company's developer conference in San Francisco. The biggest announcement out of that was Dots, a new AI agent tool that's billed as a kind of digital secretary. It can organize calendars, edit slideshows, and book appointments, according to the company. It's similar to Meta's popular new AI agent, which they call Muse. With Tech Trends, I'm Mike Dubusky, ABC News.
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1: From ABC News, I'm Sherry Preston. A flight from Dubai to Tel Aviv making a sudden diversion after issuing an emergency distress signal in the air. ABC chief foreign correspondent Ian Pannell says the plane sent a general alert, then an emergency warning about what could have been a hijacking.
2: As the plane was about an hour from landing, it then suddenly suffered a rapid descent, plunging from 34,000 feet to 16,000 in 3 minutes. This was over Saudi Arabia. Passengers on board telling Israeli media the plane lost control after some kind of struggle between the pilots. Some have said one of the pilots was stabbed with a knife and that there was a lot of blood. They say fellow passengers disarmed the attacker and it was able to land.
1: The plane making an emergency landing in Saudi Arabia. It's there now. Sources tell ABC that Israel is treating this as a possible terror incident. The final U.S. troops pulling out of Iraq more than 20 years after they went in. ABC News has obtained the original statement that the Jane Doe gave to Cornell University police after the alleged sexual assault she says took place 2 years ago. Here's ABC's Aaron Katursky.
3: Jane Doe used the word rape once to explain why she took a hit of ketamine. I had become extremely uncomfortable with how this night was turning out, so my thought was, if I do ketamine again, maybe I will pass out. My thought was that if I passed out and these men had sex with me, then they could be charged with rape.
1: The DA says what she described at the time did not meet New York's legal definition of non-consensual sex. Jane Doe is suing Cornell, which is holding a campus-wide public hearing on it today. No federal guardrails on AI. Instead, the industry will police itself. That the result of a meeting with President Trump on Tuesday.
4: They love our country, they love the world, and they came together and they did something that few people really, it's almost like a constitution in a way.
1: The president asked if there would be any bindingness to this. He said that it's morally binding. You're listening to ABC News.
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1: American taxpayers footing the bill for TV ads featuring President Trump. Here's ABC's Karen Hua.
6: The White House says the ads are public service announcements. In the Senate yesterday, Democrat Maggie Hassan of New Hampshire proposed a resolution saying the government should not pay for the ads, but Republican Cynthia Lummis of Wyoming blocked the measure, claiming previous Democratic presidents have aired similar ads. Hassan responded saying, quote, people know the difference between a PSA and a political ad.
1: The money came from the Department of Homeland Security's Border Patrol budget. Each person in Hazel Township, Pennsylvania, will get $10,000 apiece if they allow North Point Development to operate a data center there. ABC's Wayne Cabot.
7: $10,000 would certainly help in a community where the average household income is $60,000 a year, but many call it a bribe and say, no way. President Trump insists these power-hungry and noisy data centers are good for communities.
4: They're going to work to make the community happy. That's might be supplying oil and gas. It might be supplying education. It may be helping teachers along financially, helping people along financially.
7: Wayne Cabot, ABC News.
1: Federal prosecutors have charged a Chicago woman with fraud after she allegedly stored her mother's body in a freezer for 2 years, using her mom's identity to collect more than $20,000 worth of Social Security and food program benefits, according to court documents. Sherry Preston, ABC News.
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11: Good morning. At 7:05, it's cloudy and 62. With WHBY News, I'm Terry Kabarik. A blind man from Nina says he was denied service at an Apple bar because he brought his guide dog into the business. Connor Kane says he was told to leave the Flagstone Bar and Grill on Prospect Avenue on September 23rd when he sat down with his guide dog, Glacier.
12: The owner came over. He said, "There's no dogs allowed. I can refuse you service." And I said, "You can refuse me service?" And he said, "Yes, you need to leave." And I'm like, "Okay, now we need to leave. Do you know anything about the Americans with Disability Act?" He said, "I'm the owner. You need to leave."
11: The Flagstone's owner, Jesse Valeri, took to Facebook over the weekend to issue a public apology, explaining that he thought guide dogs are covered by state statutes barring animals from businesses that serve commercially prepared food. However, there is a carve-out to that statute that is covered by the Americans with Disabilities Act for service animals. One person is dead, two others are injured in a Winnebago County crash. The sheriff's office says two vehicles collided at the intersection of County Highway II and Riverview Road in the town of Wolf River around 12:30 Monday afternoon. One of the passengers was declared dead at the scene. The two drivers were taken to the hospital with non-life-threatening injuries. That crash remains under investigation. The village of Fox Crossing is now up to $3.3 million in expenses related to the July 27th tornado. The bulk of that money has come from the village's stabilization fund, with the rest coming from insurance payouts and equipment replacement funds. $1.8 million of that expense is tied to debris and removal efforts. That figure does not include the expected cost of replacing Fire Station 41, which was destroyed in the storm. Wisconsin Public Service wants to raise its rates by 15% over the next 2 years. The State Public Service Commission held a public hearing Tuesday in Green Bay. WPS spokesman Matt Covlin says the utility has taken steps to ensure the lowest possible rate request, which he also says will go for needed repairs.
13: Really, from our standpoint, it's trying to help our customers understand what's in our rate filing. And that includes $132 million worth of savings through federal tax credits and earning sharing. It also includes important investments in the infrastructure and the equipment that we use to provide energy to them, with a focus on making sure that we improve reliability for our customers.
11: Some residents who attended and spoke out at the hearing say a 15% increase in rates is still a big impact on their bottom line. WHBY News is sponsored by Done Already.
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15: I'm Jonathan Krause. Coming up at 4 o'clock, I'll have the latest in WHBY news. First Alert meteorologist David Ernst says cooler temperatures are on the way. We'll tee it up with Travis from X-Golf Appleton, and Annex Wealth Management will have their weekly update on Wall Street.
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11: The city of Oshkosh will provide tax incremental financing for a Southside housing project. White Label Lofts LLC will receive up to $2.2 million for a project expected to provide $3.1 million in additional property value. White Label Lofts will build 49 units in the 900 block of South Main Street, which Common Councilmember Jacob Amos says will meet a need in the city.
16: Some units are expected to be available for approximately $475 per month, and this project contributes to continued reinvestment and revitalization along South Main Street.
11: The city will also provide a separate $100,000 grant to the Wisconsin Preservation Fund, which will also be loaned to White Label Lofts. Coming up at 7:31, UWGB is hit by a rash of keying incidents on campus. I'm Terry Kavarik.
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18: Showers will be ending this morning. Cloudy and more humid with a high of 71. Some afternoon sun is possible, especially north of Green Bay. Thickening clouds tonight. Humid, some showers after midnight, a low of 62. Light rain for the first day of October, a high of 69. From the WBY First Alert Weather Center, I'm meteorologist Steve Balon.
19: We'll talk about all that with Steve coming up here at about 7:37, especially the fact we may get a little bit more rain tomorrow on top of what we've received. We're right around a quarter, maybe a third for most of us here. It's clouds in 62 now and a south wind. It's up there, though. It's about 10 to 20 for most locations here this morning. 62 in Green Bay, 63 in Oshkosh. Now, I think 66 is now considered the normal high, so we'll still be above it for another day or two. All right, mentioned Steve will be coming along a little later, and we'll talk about the upcoming weekend where temperatures will actually be maybe a little bit below the norm. Yeah. All right. Markets coming up here. We'll see what's going on as well. And we had a potential hijacking of a plane, and it got violent between the pilot and the co-pilot.
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2: This is the Bloomberg Real Estate Report. I'm Denise Pellegrini. Are you living at home with your parents, or do you know someone who is, or someone who has adult children living at home with them? Growing number of young people are choosing that option. Some 60% of young adults have moved back home at some point, according to Sparefoot. And just because adult children usually eventually move out again, well, that doesn't mean they aren't coming home again. Sparefoot says nearly 3 in 5 young adults who have lived independently have moved back home at least once. Also, the report says living with your parents is being destigmatized. Many of those surveyed see it as a smart financial move now as they work toward eventual financial independence. Sparefoot, a website for finding and comparing self-storage spaces, says about 2 in 5 young adults have used self-storage units during moves into and out of the parents' nest. And the median adult says you need about $10,000 in savings to be able to afford to move out. And that's the Bloomberg Real Estate Report. I'm Denise Pellegrini.
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6: So far this morning, no big moves going on here. The Dow futures down 7, NASDAQ's off 45, and the S&P 500's pretty flat. We're just seeing the private sector job numbers rose by about 90,000 in September. This is according to ADP. Now, that's a little bit better than what was expected. We'll see how that weighs on the markets or changes them at all here this morning. The oil market is up $1.26 right now at $90.64. But we've seen that in general come down over the last week or so. So we'll see what happens as the day goes along. On this Wednesday, final day of September, yeah. We're getting into some wild card baseball and we're getting ready for the weekend action in football. It's all coming up.
7: This is Monty Montgomery, the producer of Our American Stories. In our next episode, as part of our ongoing Story of Us, Story of America series, Dr. Bill McClay, author of Land of Hope, explains how we got involved in the war to end all wars. We're, of course, talking about World War I. Plus, we'll tell the tale of the Home Depot worker who became the front man of Boston. You won't want to miss the next episode of Our American Stories.
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9: Baseball's wild card playoffs are underway. I'm Bill Scott with sports. Day one in the National League saw the Braves beat the Phillies 5-3. And then last night, Padres cruised to an 8-0 win over the Cubs. San Diego's Michael King no-hit Chicago for 6 1/3 before the Cubs' Nico Hoerner collected an infield single. King finishing with 7 innings of one-hit shutout ball. 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
10: You never want to play from behind. It's just, it means you got to score. And when we didn't score, I mean, there's nothing more than that, really. You know, obviously, you can think about reliever usage a little bit. But, you know, we would have done something different that we just didn't get anything going offensively, and we were through 5 innings, and then you kind of know what's on the other side, and you got to make bets on, you know, what do you want to do with the game.
9: In the American League, the White Sox grabbed Game 1 from Houston 6-3. The Yankees blanked the Red Sox 9-0. All Game 2s are on tap today. Brewers worked out in Milwaukee yesterday. Manager Pat Murphy said his team is ready for Saturday's divisional playoff opener.
11: There's no guarantee. It's a baseball game. And everyone knows in baseball, anybody can beat anybody any given day. We're planning on being the team that no one expected that's going to continue to win. But learning from what we did last year, the emotional series that we had in the division series, knowing that we got to recover and be ready.
9: Brewers released the times for games 1 and 2 of their divisional series this weekend. Saturday's opener will

0: start at 3 if it's the Cubs, 7:30 on Saturday night if it's the Padres. Game 2 will be Sunday at 3 regardless. NFL moving the Packers-Bears Week 5 matchup, flexing the game from the late afternoon window up to a noon start at Lambeau Field. What was a marquee game lost some luster with Bears quarterback Caleb Williams likely out. The Packers off to a slow start. Packers have already signed a pair of veteran offensive linemen, and they could be on the verge of adding a third. Former Badger Kevin Zeitler paid a visit to Green Bay on Tuesday. Bill Scott, Wisconsin Radio Network.
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5: You put that call through to the 31st Precinct, Miss Miller?
6: Yes, sir. Sergeant Willoughby's on his way here now. Ought to be here in a minute.
7: Willoughby, the one Walsh spoke to when he called in and said he had Lynch under arrest?
5: Yes. I want to talk to him personally. Do you think Officer Walsh would have arrested Lynch and brought him to a call box without searching him to see if he had a gun?
7: No. He'd frisk him the minute he caught him.
5: And Walsh wasn't killed with his own gun. Hadn't been fired.
7: You figure Lynch had an accomplice, Chief?
5: Well, that's the only...
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0: That'll get you fired up. There's a little bit of Yes. 721. Fantastic song. It's a Wednesday AM Fox Valley. We're powered by Capital Credit Union. Good morning. Dave Edwards along with Terry Kovarik in for Landon here this morning and Steve Balon on the latest weather. Brewers still off. We're waiting. We know. In fact, we know now, and we'll get to some of that as we go here, that things have been adjusted a little bit because now we know what to expect if it's either the Cubs or the Padres. The Brewers will either have a, let's see, it's late afternoon, kind of like mid to late afternoon. It'll be 3 o'clock if the Brewers are playing the Cubs. It'll be a primetime game at 7:30 should it have to be the Padres. Game 2, though, is locked in. That's already, we know that's going to be at 3 o'clock. So think about that. 3 o'clock if it's the Cubs on Saturday. 7:30 if it's the Padres. And it doesn't matter who it is. And we will play at 3 o'clock on Sunday. All the games for Brewers baseball will play right here on WHBY. And any Badger conflicts will go down the hallway and we'll take care of that on the score. There's a situation that broke out here earlier this morning. Very disturbing. It was an Israel-bound passenger plane pilot reportedly stabbed several times by the jet's co-pilot.
1: As the plane was about an hour from landing, it then suddenly suffered a rapid descent, plunging from 34,000 feet to 16,000 in 3 minutes. This was over Saudi Arabia. Passengers on board telling Israeli media the plane lost control after some kind of struggle between the pilots. Some have said one of the pilots was stabbed with a knife and that there was a lot of blood. They say fellow passengers disarmed the attacker and it was able to land.
0: How freaky that must have been, because especially if you're flying at, what, 34,000, is that what Ian said? Down to 15 or somewhere in that general range. The jet had departed Dubai for Tel Aviv just before 7 in the morning, and it was cruising at that level when this violence broke out in the cockpit. It was about 2.5 hours into the flight, apparently. The co-pilot attempted to take control of the plane. 174 passengers, including 27 children. And apparently he attacked the pilot several times. And even some of the passengers tried to step in to try to help. And you can see some of the passengers that have blood all over them. But all the best to that pilot that was attacked. And they need to find out what was behind this attempt by the co-pilot to take over. Wow. Disturbing situation in the air over Jerusalem and also Saudi Arabia and that whole Middle Eastern area. Oof. The president yesterday, getting together with some of the bigwigs in artificial intelligence and even changing the name.
2: There isn't really a concrete plan that would change anything that these companies are already doing, at least from a federal regulation point of view. The president came out to speak to reporters after this meeting and said that they had a great conversation, that they all talked about the benefits of AI and how much it's benefiting the American economy already. And then the president basically said these companies are going to continue to self-regulate.
0: There have been cries that we need more guardrails against AI technology, and probably rightfully so. But apparently they signed, well, this voluntary safety standards executive order yesterday. And by the way, the president came out and essentially called it super intelligence instead of calling it artificial intelligence. It's whatever the moniker is. It is something that obviously has concerns of some in the business itself that say that AI technology is getting out of hand. And in some cases, it's thinking for itself without using you as the people that are supposed to put those safety standards in place. So I still have my concerns about it. It can be a very nice tool to use, but also something that certainly in the wrong hands could get out of hand in a hurry. Well, we see where we're at right now with the pumps, and obviously with no big resolution right now in Iran. We're probably going to be paying the piper when it comes to gas for quite a while. I know some states, though, some have stepped up to try to relieve the stress a bit.
3: Georgia has now implemented a one-month suspension of its state gas tax, equaling about 33 cents for every gallon of normal fuel and 37 cents for diesel. Governor Brian Kemp says the move is intended to give further relief to drivers. Several other states have taken similar steps to suspend or cut gas taxes, but the trade-off comes in the form of state budgets. In Ohio, lawmakers say their tax suspension could cost the state $726 million. Mike Dubusky, ABC News.
0: So there you go. You get the scales and go, okay, temporary relief, but we could have some budget issues later on. So you have to kind of weigh that in your state and decide what your next move is. All right, 726 indeed, and WHBY weather with Steve Balon coming up, brought to you by Good Guys Heating and Cooling.
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7: Cloudy with a chance of morning showers, a more humid day, a high of 71. A little bit of some sun could sneak out this afternoon north of Green Bay. Thickening clouds tonight, humid with some showers after midnight, a low of 62. Tomorrow, Thursday, first day of October, some light rain at times, a high of 69 with the humidity dropping at night. From the WBY First Alert Weather Center, I'm meteorologist Steve Balon.
0: Still with this considerable cloudiness, we might still get a little sprinkle or light shower, but most of it has moved off now to the lakeshore, and it ended up being a quarter to about a third for many of us, maybe a couple, a little bit higher than that. It's 62 Appleton, Green Bay 63, same in Oshkosh. It's 64 in Wausau at this moment. Yeah, we are seeing that southerly breeze out about 10 to 15, 10 to 20 at times. Now, we may see some more rain in the next 24 hours, so we'll talk to Steve in about 10 minutes and get his breakdown.
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8: The top 16 vote-getters in this first round will advance to the 16-item bracket for additional voting this fall. I'm Wayne DeBoer, WHBY News.
0: I noticed no mention of my sirloin beef tips over noodles I had this weekend.
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0: It's 729. Mention the clouds in 62. Steve's coming up here in a few minutes. We'll get his updated forecast, even the extended forecast into this upcoming weekend. We are going to be in October by this time tomorrow morning. And we'll see how we started off here with Steve in about 7 or 8 minutes. By the way, we did roll out the sunrise, not always easily visible, at 6:49 this morning, as cloudy as it was, and 6:36 for the sunset coming up tonight. A little later on, in fact, I think maybe in this next half hour, we'll get to a little bit of Jack Smith's testimony in front of the Senate committee, and it's like, okay, why is he still testifying, and wasn't this over with? We'll get to a little bit of what Pat Murphy is expecting as his team is doing some workouts, just kind of prepping and getting ready for whomever they play this weekend. And we'll take a look at some of the wild card baseball as well. And we started yesterday on essentially a two-part edition of an ABC special on assisted suicide, which we know some states do allow to a certain extent. But the biggest thing now to think about is someone that is dealing with severe mental health issues. Would they possibly also qualify for an assisted suicide situation? And we'll bring you both pieces coming up in the 9 o'clock hour here this morning.
9: ABC News, I'm Sherry Preston. On the ground right now in Saudi Arabia, a plane that was flying from Dubai to Tel Aviv when it suddenly signaled a possible hijacking. It plunged from 34,000 feet to 16,000 in just 3 minutes. Israeli officials telling ABC it's being investigated as a possible terror incident. Passengers telling Israeli media it appears the pilot and co-pilot were fighting. President Trump meeting with tech industry leaders, and they signed off on an agreement to largely allow AI companies to regulate themselves. ABC's Hannah Batah.
10: Senator Elizabeth Warren called self-regulation a recipe for disaster. Republicans pushing back, too. Senator Josh Hawley says he's proposing a bill that would let prosecutors bring criminal charges against AI companies whose agents break the law. But the president's former AI czar says waiting for Congress would take too long.
9: Worries about flooding from Arizona to Illinois with storms rolling through, fueled in part from the remnants of Hurricane Polo. This is ABC News.
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11: Good morning at 7:31. It's cloudy in 63. With WHBY News, I'm Terry Kavarik. Residents in Menasha and the east side of Fox Crossing are still getting tap water from the city of Neenah following the July 27th tornado. An emergency network of underground pipes have been transporting water from Neenah after the storm destroyed the Menasha water filtration plant. Neenah Water Utility Director Tony Mock says a situation like this is unprecedented.
12: We assumed maybe a few days here, there, you know, or something, you know, where if the water plant had an issue, we could supply water back and forth if we needed to. We never expected something like this to happen.
11: Mock adds the water utility is not sure how much water has been sent over, as underground pipes don't have meters. Those will be added, with Neenah and Menasha splitting the cost. Menasha Utilities is working on plans to rebuild the water filtration plant. The village of Fox Crossing, meantime, is now up to $3.3 million in expenses related to the July 27th tornado. The bulk of that money has come from the village's stabilization fund, with the rest coming from insurance payouts and equipment replacement funds. $1.8 million of that expense is tied to debris cleanup and removal efforts. That figure does not include the expected cost of replacing Fire Station 41, which was destroyed in the storm. A former Neenah Public Works superintendent who misdirected recycling revenue in his department, will not have to spend any time behind bars. Instead, Gregory Radke is ordered to pay a $50 fine and repay the city nearly $3,100 following his conviction in Winnebago County Court on one count of misdemeanor theft. Radke had Public Works crews take scrap metal in for recycling, then kept the money for his personal use, including the purchase of alcohol. Radke was fired earlier this year. Timely testing of DNA evidence in criminal investigations is becoming an issue in the race for Wisconsin Attorney General. Republican candidate Eric Toney, the Fond du Lac County District Attorney, says Democratic incumbent Attorney General Josh Call has not done enough to speed up the process. He says that comes despite additional funds from Madison.
13: I actually helped him get more crime lab analysts in that 2023 budget. We had a nonpartisan audit come out about a year later. And that audit showed that Josh Call hadn't even filled those positions that the legislature gave him.
11: Call says it's Republican lawmakers who've been the biggest obstacle.
14: As technology evolves in the labs, it's important that we have investment. So in the last state budget, we requested 19 additional positions for the state crime labs. But frankly, Eric Toney's political allies in the legislature denied that request. They provided zero of the positions that we asked for.
11: Both candidates will hold a debate October 11th on Upfront, which airs Sunday at 10 a.m. on WBAY TV2. WHBY News Time is coming up on 7:35. A series of keying incidents at UWGB is under investigation.
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11: UW-Green Bay police are investigating the incidents of keying on campus. Several students have reported scratches on their vehicles this month. Sophomore Lauren Kunovsky says her car was among those that was damaged.
17: I had a few friends that their cars were keyed as well. I was worried that mine was going to get keyed, but I was also like, oh, it probably won't happen. And it did. So I came back to get my car one day, and there's a huge scratch right across the hood.
11: UWGB police believe the keying incidents were a one-time event and are not an ongoing concern, though anyone with information should contact the police department. And coming up at 8:05, the Wisconsin Elections Commission looks into fraud allegations. I'm Terry Kavarik.
0: Thanks, Terry. Coming up, it's Steve Balon joining us. First Alert Weather's on the way in 30 seconds.
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18: 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We'll tee it up with Travis from X-Golf Appleton, and Annex Wealth Management will have their weekly update on Wall Street.
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0: A round of showers made its way through. Will there be more coming soon? We'll talk to Steve Balon about that right now. Hi, Steve.
7: Yes, there will be some more showers coming through.
0: There will be more.
7: But probably not until late tonight into tomorrow morning.
0: Okay. And so, not much either, right? Not like any big rains or anything.
7: Well, you see, last night, the rain kind of underperformed a little bit.
0: Mm-hmm.
7: I think we were expecting totals that were going to be closer to half an inch. Yeah. And a lot of folks in the valley got anywhere from a tenth to a quarter of an inch.
0: Mm-hmm.
7: Our buddy Jerry Burke down in the Oshkosh area, he said there wasn't much. the rain is moving out. Showers will be diminishing this morning. And the clouds will probably hang in there, although some areas north of Green Bay could break out into some sun. I suspect we'll be looking overcast through the afternoon here in the valley, and it's going to be a noticeably more humid day. Perhaps you're feeling it as you step outside. Our dew points will be rising through the 60s, and that feels kind of summer-like, even though today is the last day of September. So a more humid day, but not as warm, so I guess there's a trade-off there. And then another round of rain comes in late tonight into tomorrow. Now, you see, we've got a whole pipeline of moisture coming in from the southwest. And some of this is tropical moisture from Hurricane Polo. And that moisture is streaming in to the Great Lakes. And our rain chance will pick up as a cool front comes in from the northwest and slams into this moisture. And so umbrellas will be back open tomorrow morning and during the midday. I think showers will be diminishing tomorrow afternoon. And then behind that front, the humidity drops. And we'll have some comfortable, seasonable weather as we wrap up the week. All right, so here's the forecast from the First Alert Weather Center. Showers ending, clouds and humidity continuing. Some afternoon sun, mainly north of Green Bay. An afternoon high of 71 with southwest winds 5 to 15 miles an hour, but there'll be some higher gusts from time to time. Tonight, thickening clouds and humid with a chance of showers after midnight, a low of 62. Tomorrow, first day of October, cloudy, humid, with periods of light rain, mainly in the morning and midday, diminishing in the afternoon. Tomorrow's high, 69 degrees. Now, here's the extended forecast. Friday, mostly sunny, cooler, comfortable though, a high of 64. Now, Friday night into Saturday morning, with lows falling back into the 30s, we could find some areas of patchy frost, especially northwest of the Fox Valley. But in low-lying areas, if you've got cold-sensitive plants, before you head into the weekend, you might want to cover them up, or if you can bring them inside if they're potted plants, you might want to do that just in case. Saturday, mostly sunny, a high of 65, a chance of some passing showers Saturday night. Sunday, we're back into sunshine with a breezy northwest wind. Sunday's high 67, but temperatures fall back in the 30s again. Mm. Sunday night into early Monday morning, that might be another chance of some frost across the area. Monday, mostly sunny, cool, less humid, a high of 61. And Tuesday, 65, seasonable, breezy, and partly cloudy skies. Okay.
0: Dusting off those 30s, I see, from the closet. Way to go. They're back again. Yeah, I was going to say.
7: Yeah. There was a lot of dust.
0: It's
7: that
0: been
7: just
0: a while
7: since
0: we've used those, isn't it?
7: Yes. Well, oh, you know, yes, we just kind of wrapped up summer. Now we're in autumn. Uh-huh. So those 30s will get a little bit more use. And so, yes, the dust is off. And, yeah, you know where this is all going.
0: Yeah.
7: It's just a matter of time.
0: When do we normally get like our, I mean, not a freeze, but like a hard freeze, like something? That's usually a couple weeks into October, isn't it?
7: It's usually, I would say around the second week of October, give
0: Sounds
7: or take.
0: About right. Yeah.
7: So if you get any frost heading into the weekend or coming out of the weekend, it's a little earlier than normal. But I do suspect that the frost will be kind of scattered and not everybody's going to get it.
0: Got it.
7: That hard freeze, that's still a ways away yet.
0: Sure. Thanks, Steve. We'll chat coming up tomorrow. Appreciate
7: it. You betcha, sir.
0: Steve Bawan is the chief meteorologist with First Alert Weather. By the way, looking good. I've been watching. No big issues with Hurling Clark Law Firm traffic so far this morning. That's a good note because obviously a lot of wet roadways are roadways that are going to be drying out here. 63 with the clouds. Green Bay 62. 63 Oshkosh.
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20: I'm Nicole Murray with Your Money Now. Traders have their sights set on the August reading of the Personal Consumption Expenditures Price Index due out later this morning. It is the Federal Reserve's preferred inflation gauge. Economists polled by Dow Jones see the metric rising 0.3% for the month, leading to an annual pace of 3.7%. Carnegie Mellon University has announced a $3 billion gift from Citadel CEO Ken Griffin, which the university says is the largest individual gift in higher education history. Griffin has become a vocal advocate and a philanthropist in Miami since he moved Citadel's headquarters to the city from Chicago in 2022. China's Commerce Ministry has sent a strong warning to the European Union ahead of expected high-level talks in Beijing next week. CNBC reports that officials said China will respond firmly if the EU introduces restrictions on Chinese businesses or products. Futures are mixed ahead of inflation data. That's Your Money Now.
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0: 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Okay, now we're seeing some movement after we had the data come out that showed that inflation's kind of slowing down a bit. Now we're seeing some movement. The Dow's up 180. NASDAQ's up 104. S&P 500 up 29. And we're still seeing the oil market up around a dollar now at 90.36. Let's check in on that. The Fed's preferred gauge showed that core inflation is at 3.0% in August. That's a little bit lighter. I think it was expected to be like 3.1, 3.2. So there you go. That's one of the reasons why the Dow kind of bumped up a bit here today. All right, 744, WHBY Sports coming up.
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2: 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And I want to make a very wise decision where to put this inheritance money or this gift money. I currently have a Roth IRA. And yeah, I just want to make a really good financial decision for my future for after I graduate.
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23: Brewers worked out in Milwaukee yesterday as they get ready for the National League Divisional Playoffs. I'm Bill Scott with Sports, Brewers DH Christian Yelich.
24: We're just focused on, like I said, getting ready, using these few days to our advantage and touching on what we need to touch on. If guys need some rest, they get some rest. And then when it starts on Saturday, it starts. You got to win 11 games, I think the number is. So that's all of our goal. And we're looking forward to getting that done and just excited to get started. But like you said, we got a few things to do first.
23: Brewers will face the winner of the wild card series between the Padres and the Cubs. San Diego blanked Chicago 8-0 in their opener last night. Manager Pat Murphy likes his team's chances, but he said there's a lot of good baseball teams in the National League.
25: You know, these teams that we're talking about, whether it's what we're watching on TV, Phillies and Braves and Cubs and Padres and Dodgers, you're just talking about such good teams. We're going to have to play well. That's all there is to it. What's the history of the 100-win team? What's the history of the number one seed? It's just not as easy as it is in maybe some other sports to predict.
23: Elsewhere in the wild card playoffs yesterday, Atlanta beat the Phillies 5-3 in the American League. Yankees blanked the Red Sox 9-0. White Sox grabbed game one from Houston 6-3. Packers have already signed a pair of offensive linemen, Laken Tomlinson and Mekhi Becton. Yesterday, they had former Badger Kevin Zeitler in for an official visit as well. Packers off to a 1-2 start, but tight end Tucker Kraft says they're not panicking.
26: It is just 1-2, though. We're 3 games into the season. We have 14 games to play. We've been in worse spots, but everyone in this locker room, we trust Matt. Jordan said it, we know what this offense can look like when we're rolling. So we're just going to focus on getting on the same page and playing good football.
23: Packers back in the practice field today, getting ready for Sunday's road game at Tampa Bay. Football Badgers coming off an upset win at Penn State last week. We'll see how they respond to that success, playing host to Michigan State in their Big Ten home opener this Saturday. Bill Scott, Wisconsin Radio Network.
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18: 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Some stores had been selling the items to customers as young as 18. The council did remove a provision that would have banned the sale of products within 500 feet of hospitals, churches, and any organization designed to serve children.
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31: Xander rips
4: Hits it in the air, deep down the left field line, headed towards the bricks. Gone! A home run! Xander Bogaerts' second balcony Western medal, and the Padres have their third home run of the night. 4-0 here in the fourth.
0: I'm not sure who to pull for in this one yet, because Padres, okay, fine. If it's the Cubs, okay, fine. The rivalry between the Brewers and the Cubs, though, would be just fun to see play out again. It's 7:50 now at WHBY. I'm Dave Edwards. Hi there. We're still cloudy, and that's okay. 62, and we'll jump up to the low 70s here today. Probably not going to see an awful lot of sun today. Maybe a little better chance as we get later in the week here. By the way, if you are keeping an eye on the wild card games in baseball, everybody does the same exact thing they did yesterday. The start times are the same. You're still in the same city. It's just different starting pitchers, and one team's already up 1-0, the other one's already down 1-0, all right? By the way, you may have heard this in the midst of sports, the fact that the kickoff time for the game between the Bears and the Packers at Lambeau has been moved. It was supposed to be a 3:25 kick, and now it's a noon kickoff. That's the one that's coming up here in about 10, 12 days or so. Is that a demotion by the NFL? Are they saying, we just don't think it's going to be that great? What? Because I get it. Packers are off to a slow start. The Bears, you know, lost one game, big deal. I actually prefer the noon kickoffs. I really do. And I get it when you get the 3:25s if you're, say, in San Francisco or something like that. But the noon kickoffs are just more traditional football, I guess. And I am not. I've been hearing this a lot. I've been hearing a lot of doom and gloom amongst a lot of people over the last few days, especially since the Atlanta game. I'm not quite in that camp. I think there's still time to turn this around, and I think we know this team is better than this. They're just not showing it yet. Now you have a chance to get healthy against a backup quarterback in Tampa this weekend that isn't that good a quarterback. Good athlete, but he's not that good a quarterback. And then Chicago in 12 days may have Case Keenum at quarterback still. And no offense to Case, but he's still the third string quarterback for a reason, right? So, and then after that, of course, you get the Cowboy game and you have Jerry Jones on your side for that one. So there's all kinds of reasons for optimism. You just got to kind of hang in. Let's see how things shake out the next 2 or 3 weeks. All right, yesterday, and we knew this was coming, but it's like, here we go again down this rabbit hole. Jack Smith, who was the former special counsel, as we all know, that tried to prosecute Donald Trump twice. He was in front of a Senate hearing yesterday, talking about how those probes were handled. And let's just listen to a couple of his cuts and then something that was somewhat hilarious yesterday, too.
5: Rather than accept his defeat in the 2020 presidential election, President Trump engaged in a criminal scheme to overturn the results and prevent the lawful transfer of power. After leaving office in January of 2021, President Trump illegally kept classified documents at his Mar-a-Lago social club and repeatedly tried to obstruct justice to conceal his continued retention of those documents. Our investigation developed proof beyond a reasonable doubt that President Trump engaged in serious crimes against our nation. If asked whether to prosecute a former president today based on the same facts, I would do so regardless of whether that president was a Republican or a Democrat. The special counsel's office followed Justice Department policy, observed legal requirements, and took actions based on the facts and the law.
0: As we know, Trump pled not guilty in both of those cases, but Smith was not really allowed to finish prosecuting them because Donald Trump was reelected. And of course, we know what the Supreme Court did as far as his immunity, et cetera, et cetera, et cetera. But he had one quote that was very interesting yesterday. He said, "I personally find it very hard to understand how our investigation can be viewed as partisan when the strongest witnesses, the people who were the difference between the rule of law standing and not standing in our case, were Republicans." There was one moment that was, I don't know, uncomfortable. It was when, and sometimes you'll see this, the congressmen and women and senators sometimes think they got that gotcha moment where I'm going to get you and then it royally backfires.
20: Schmidt claimed to have messages proving Smith attended a Hawks basketball game in Atlanta in 2024 during the scandal surrounding Georgia prosecutor Fonnie Willis.
6: You will go down as a total dirtbag.
20: Smith then revealed he was at a basketball game.
5: I recall going to a University of Maryland basketball game where Caitlin Clark was playing.
20: Senator Amy Klobuchar offered this explanation.
8: Could it then be that University of Iowa's the Hawkeyes?
20: Smith saying he was not at a Hawks game, but a Hawkeyes game.
0: Oh my God, is this what we're slinking down to now? I'm sitting here with my hand on my chin. And I'm assuming that someone in his staff, Eric Schmidt's staff, just got fired or disciplined because they thought they had the old gotcha moment that really did not end up being a gotcha other than back at you. All right, 7:56 at WHBY. Do we have time? One more quick thing, and it's pocketbook issues. And many of us obviously like to travel when the holidays come up because you want to see your friends, you want to see your loved ones. It's probably going to be pretty costly, as we somewhat expect this year.
9: Online booking site Hopper says the domestic round-trip fare for Thanksgiving is around $402, up 31% from last year. Book a hotel, and you can expect to pay $170 per night. Surging jet fuel prices are a major driver, but so is dwindling competition. This will be the first holiday travel season without Spirit Airlines, which ceased operations in May. It served only 73 markets, but exerted some pressure on the major airlines to reduce their fares. Jim Ryan, ABC News.
10: These are your political insights from ABC News. Former special counsel Jack Smith testifying before the Senate Judiciary Committee Tuesday about his role investigating President Trump. In his opening statement,
5: our investigation developed proof beyond a reasonable doubt that President Trump engaged in serious crimes against our nation.
10: Republicans on the panel claiming Smith's investigative tactics were not ethical, and Republican Senator Eric Schmidt tried accusing Smith of perjury for not admitting to going to an NBA Hawks game in Atlanta. Smith had to explain instead he went to a college basketball game in Maryland featuring Caitlin Clark and the Iowa Hawkeyes. As top AI executives who met with President Trump agreed to police themselves, the president ordering the federal government not to use the name artificial intelligence, but rather superintelligence, Republican Senator Cynthia Lubis blocked a resolution that would have denounced the recent campaign-style ads from President Trump funded with taxpayer dollars. Dave Packer, ABC News.
0: A couple of quick items in Herling Clark Law Firm traffic. We have a big backup going as you're going through that construction zone in Wrightstown going northbound. Just be aware, traffic is moving, but it's moving really slowly. So there's obviously an incident that's causing a major league backup there. And also we're noticing even just going across the Fox River here on 441 northbound. Now we do know there's some bobbing and weaving with some new construction that's been doing, that has been underway here for the last few weeks. That's pretty slow too, so just be aware.
20: Now, they didn't find any evidence that the exposed info was misused, and they're offering identity protection and credit monitoring resources. And this is weird because this happens with the Pentagon on the heels of the FBI sending a notice to its employees on Friday outlining their response to a breach of its jobs portal, FBIJobs.gov.
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7: Cloudy with a chance of morning showers, a more humid day, a high of 71. A little bit of some sun could sneak out this afternoon north of Green Bay. Thickening clouds tonight, humid with some showers after midnight, a low of 62. Tomorrow, Thursday, first day of October, some light rain at times, a high of 69 with the humidity dropping at night. From the WBY First Alert Weather Center, I'm meteorologist Steve Balog.
0: After some early morning light rain showers, most of that has moved through. There's still some kind of hit and miss little showers, but really not much left in them. It's clouds, a south wind at 8 and 62 now in Appleton again. Same for Green Bay and 63 in Oshkosh. I saw some of what Steve was talking about as far as estimations, and, you know, radar estimates of how much. I've looked at some of the precipitation maps. It looks like around 2/10, maybe a quarter. And high end looks like maybe about a third of an inch of rain. It didn't really develop into something moderate to heavy. It stayed pretty light for the most part. Okay, where are we at here? 61 is our dew point, clouds, and 62 as we head to about 71 here for the high today. ABC News, next.
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11: From ABC News, I'm Sherry Preston. A new readout on the economy. Inflation cooled last month, even as consumers kept spending. The Fed's favorite inflation gauge shows inflation at 3.4% year over year, actually lower than economists had expected. The nation's GDP also growing at a solid 2.2% in the second quarter. A fight between pilots on board a commercial plane traveling from Dubai to Tel Aviv, causing the airline to make an emergency landing in Saudi Arabia overnight. Minutes after a general alert, the plane descended rapidly but was able to land.
12: One telling Israeli Channel 12 News, there were moments when we were sure this was the end. We heard screams and screams, and then we saw that the cockpit was being opened and there was blood there. Now, an Israeli source telling ABC News that Israel is treating this as a possible terror incident. Prime Minister Netanyahu, of course, is being briefed.
11: ABC Chief Foreign Correspondent Ian Pannell. Severe weather stretching across much of the country today, fueled by the remnants of Hurricane Polo. ABC's Jim Ryan says there was even a tornado in the Texas panhandle.
9: As sirens wailed in the darkness, flashes of lightning silhouetted a terrifying sight.
13: Oh, my God!
9: A rope-like tornado stretching to the ground southwest of Amarillo. Even employees at the local National Weather Service office had to shelter in place. The potential twister was accompanied by heavy rain and flash flooding around the city of 200,000.
11: Some 30 million Americans are in line for more possible flooding today from that same line of storms. AI companies signing a pledge to police themselves amid dire warnings from artificial intelligence leaders about the technology. That pledge coming after a four-hour meeting behind closed doors with President Trump at the White House.
14: I believe they're going to be used for the good, and when they're not, we're going to be able to nab them. But there's going to be a tremendous self-policing aspect.
11: The president asked if the new so-called Constitution was at all binding, said it was morally binding. You're listening to ABC News.
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11: ABC News has obtained the original 2024 statement from the woman at the center of the rape allegations at Cornell University.
17: At one point, she said no to the foursome she claimed one of the fraternity brothers proposed. Another time, she recalled a group of multiple men walking into a room, and I was instantly horrified, and I remember squealing out loud and running across the room and hiding under the covers on another bed. Several of the frat brothers have issued statements saying they did nothing wrong.
11: ABC's Aaron Katursky. There are calls for an independent investigation. A big announcement from the Pentagon expected today. ABC's Lina Moise.
19: Defense Secretary Pete Hegseth is set to announce major cuts in military leadership, cutting the number of generals and admirals by 20%. Last September, Hegseth warned top brass of changes while pushing new fitness and grooming standards.
21: It's tiring to look out at combat formations, or really any formation, and see fat troops. Likewise, it's completely unacceptable to see fat generals and admirals.
19: Today's announcement comes the same day the U.S. is withdrawing troops from Iraq. The final troops set to leave today. It's the second time the U.S. has withdrawn.
11: Barring any last-minute clemency, Tennessee death row inmate Krista Gayle Pike is set to be executed in a couple of hours. If it happens, she would be the first woman executed in Tennessee in 200 years. Pike stabbed and beat a classmate to death in 1995. Her supporters have argued her history of mental illness should have been considered. I'm Sherry Preston, ABC News.
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13: Good morning at 8:05. It's cloudy and 62. With WHBY News, I'm Terry Kovarik. The owner of an Appleton bar is offering an apology after denying a customer with a guide dog entrance to his business. Jesse Valeri of the Flagstone Bar and Grill has taken to Facebook to issue the public mea culpa, explaining that he thought guide dogs are covered by state statutes barring animals from businesses that serve commercially prepared food. However, there is a carve-out to that statute that is covered by the Americans with Disabilities Act for service animals. The customer, Connor Kane, says that's not good enough.
18: It's discrimination. This is year 2026. This shouldn't happen. There's laws. People, if you're a business owner, you need to know the law.
13: Kane adds that he has filed complaints about Flagstone's policy with state and federal agencies. A former Nina Public Works superintendent who misdirected recycling revenue in the department will not have to spend any time behind bars. Instead, Gregory Radke is ordered to pay a $50 fine and repay the city nearly $3,100 following his conviction in Winnebago County Court on one count of misdemeanor theft. Radke had Public Works crews take scrap metal in for recycling and then kept the money for his personal use, including the purchase of alcohol. Radke was fired earlier this year. The Wisconsin Supreme Court upholds the conviction of a Green Bay man that shot a friend near Eastman Park. Shaquille Hamilton was found guilty by a Brown County jury on one count of attempted first-degree intentional homicide in 2021. Hamilton shot a friend in the face in September of 2019. In his appeal, Hamilton argued that two witnesses that testified against him have since recanted their testimony, and that warrants a new trial. The state Supreme Court found that the exclusion of that testimony would have not changed the jury verdict. Hamilton continues to serve a 10-year prison sentence. Local veterans are no longer having access to a mental health drug at the Green Bay Veterans Affairs Clinic. The facility discontinued the treatment after the doctor certified to administer it left. Veteran Michael Engel tells our TV partner Action 2 News that he now has to go to Milwaukee for the medication.
23: I'm hoping that Green Bay and Milwaukee decide to work together and get somebody back in Green Bay to provide this treatment, because without it, there's 14, 15 of us that are just lost, and they offered it and then they took it away.
13: Engel is working with 8th District Congressman Tony Weed to try to restore access to the drug in Green Bay. WHBY News Time is coming up on 8:08. After the break, allegations of voter fraud under review in Madison.
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25: This is Monty Montgomery, the producer of Our American Stories. In our next episode, as part of our ongoing Story of Us, Story of America series, Dr. Bill McClay, author of Land of Hope, explains how we got involved in the war to end all wars. We're, of course, talking about World War I. Plus, we'll tell the tale of the Home Depot worker who became the front man of Boston. You won't want to miss the next episode of Our American Stories.
0: It's tonight at 9 on WHBY.
13: The Wisconsin Elections Commission is reviewing election fraud this week. Reporter Raymond Newbert has a preview.
26: Thursday's meeting agenda includes a yearly update on illegal voting and elections violations. Reports compiled by WEC staff show that a very small number of votes cast in the last dozen elections have been from felons or have had substantiated fraud claims. The highest total was in the 2020 general election, with around 150 felons voting and even fewer cases of fraud, with nearly 3.3 million votes cast. The report will be sent to the legislature's elections committees for review in the next session. Raymond Newbert, Wisconsin Radio Network.
13: And Menasha residents can meet their new police chief today. Chief Matt Albrecht will be talking with constituents at the McDonald's on Racine Street from 8:30 to 10 this morning. Albrecht took over as chief shortly before the July 27th tornado. Coming up at 8:31, WPS says it needs a rate hike for upgrades. Some customers aren't so sure. I'm Terry Kavari.
0: Thanks, Terry. A little shower activity going through Appleton right now. We'll check the rest of First Alert Weather, brought to you by Christensen Heating and Air Conditioning.
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6: Showers will be ending this morning. Cloudy and more humid with a high of 71. Some afternoon sun is possible, especially north of Green Bay. Thickening clouds tonight. Humid, some showers after midnight, a low of 62. Light rain for the first day of October, a high of 69. From the WBY First Alert Weather Center, I'm meteorologist Steve Baylock.
0: We've been mentioning this morning that most of the rain has moved out, but there could still be a couple of little ones. And sure enough, we've had a shower here. There are a couple more that might line up behind it, so it might be within the next half an hour to an hour we should be out of the rain. But right now we're getting a shower. Clouds otherwise in 63. It's south at about 9 to 18 on the wind. 96% humidity, and obviously with the rain, it's very humid. 63 Oshkosh and 62 in Green Bay. Dave Edwards with Terry and also with Steve Baylon's forecast, and we'll continue with the markets and much more. And in HBY Sports, the wild card round is underway.
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0: stock futures hinted at a higher opening today. On Tuesday, the Dow dropped 131 points, the S&P fell 0.17%, the Nasdaq gave up a tenth. Shares in Boeing rose after the Navy tapped the Seattle-based aerospace giant to build its next-generation fighter jet. The F-A-X-X is to replace the F-18 Super Hornet. The contract is worth about $20 billion. The Conference Board says its consumer confidence index has fallen below even the depths of the pandemic. Pessimism driven by stubbornly high inflation has the index at its lowest level since the spring of 2014. Once a symbol of luxury and style, the flagship Neiman Marcus location is in its final day of business. The 9-story Renaissance Revival department store opened in 1914 at the corner of Main and Irving Street in downtown Dallas. But Neiman's new owners, Exemplar Luxury Group, decided to shutter it after today. Jim Ryan, ABC News.
1: Well, two things that have been weighing on the markets here. Our private sector job numbers were up a little bit more than what was expected by ADP. And also the latest numbers on inflation were just a little bit cooler. So that's helping a little bit here this morning. The Dow is up 172. NASDAQ's up 135 in the futures. S&P's up 29. Those were all pretty flat here about an hour ago. And the oil market's up 89 cents at 90.27. So we'll get the markets up and rolling in about 14 and a half minutes. An update coming up in the next half hour, amongst other things. All right, let's get to WHBY Sports. It's on the way in a minute.
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5: The Brewers worked out in Milwaukee yesterday as they get ready for the National League Divisional Playoffs. I'm Bill Scott with Sports, Brewers DH Kristen Yelich.
6: We're just focused on, like I said, getting ready, using these few days to our advantage and touching on what we need to touch on. If guys need some rest, they get some rest. And then when it starts on Saturday, it starts. You got to win 11 games, I think the number is. So that's all of our goal, and we're looking forward to getting that done. And just excited to get started, but like you said, we got a few things to do first.
5: Brewers will face the winner of the wild card series between the Padres and Cubs. San Diego blanked Chicago 8-0 in their wild card opener last night. Elsewhere in the wild card playoffs, Atlanta beat the Phillies 5-3. In the American League, Yankees blanked the Red Sox 9-0. White Sox grabbed game one from Houston 6-3. Packers have already signed a pair of offensive linemen, Laken Tomlinson and Mekhi Becton. Yesterday, they had former Badger Kevin Zeitler in for a visit as well. Bill Scott, Wisconsin Radio Network.
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4: You put that call through to the 31st Precinct, Miss Miller?
5: 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Sergeant Willoughby's on his way here now. Ought to be here in a minute.
6: Willoughby, the one Walsh spoke to when he called in and said he had Lynch under arrest?
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8: Should have frisked him, I think. It's 8:21 WHBY. Somewhat rainy still, but otherwise cloudy. 62. And going on with a Wednesday here, I'm Dave Edwards. We'll get to in the next hour. Yesterday, I had the first of a two-part series on assisted suicide for those especially now under consideration that may have severe mental health issues. I played the first part yesterday. I think I will re-air that early in the night, about 9:15 or so, maybe 9:15, 9:20. And then we'll bring you the second part at about 9:45 or so and get a better read as to what's going on here. And in some cases, we're seeing some countries already exploring this and going through this procedure for those with just absolutely severe mental health issues. All right, so that's coming up next hour here on WHBY. By the way, I noticed we have a champion of the 2026 Fat Bear Week. It's Backpack. So if you voted for Backpack, well done. If not, well, that's the way it goes. Backpack received over 100,000 votes. The runner-up, which I guess was split between 910 and 89 Backpack. That's the way they designate the bears. Had 98,000, so lost by about 5,000. This is all something they do in fun with the Katmai National Park and Reserve. They say it's just a really fun time for them. And 16 bears, 16 really large bears, were facing off for Fat Bear Week in 2026. I'm not sure what the bears get for winning. Let's hope it's just fish. All right, 8:22, we had some playoff baseball going on last night.
9: 1-1, a high fly ball, deep right center. Hill back, still back, to the wall. He leaps, and he knocks it down. The ball rolls free to third base now, Harris. Here he comes. On the way to third, Ozzie Albies. RBI triple, and the Braves strike and take the lead in the bottom of the sixth inning.
8: Okay, so Atlanta gets game one against Philly, so they will go right back at it again, same exact time at 1 o'clock today. All the games are going to look pretty similar here. The White Sox in Houston.
10: Swing and a blast out into center. It is well struck. Spence is back at the wall. It's gone off the batter's eye. Colson Montgomery on an 0-2 pitch makes it 4-0. What a blast.
8: Yeah, the Chicago White Sox beat Houston 6-3. The White Sox. Remember a couple of years ago, I think they lost like 100 games or more. So game two today at 4 o'clock. All right. And then there's the little showdown between Boston and New York.
11: Swing on, fly ball deep. The outfielder's just watching. A grand slam by Ben Rice. They've blown this baby wide open. 9-0 Yankees. And this will send a lot of folks to the exits right now.
8: Boy, did it ever. Yankees wallop the Red Sox 9-0. They will play their game two tonight. And all these winners have a chance to close out these series tonight. and what did we do? One more. There we go. Here it is. I just had to find it. There we go. The final game of the night last night.
12: And Xander rips it in the air deep down the left field line, headed towards the bricks. Gone! A home run! Xander Bogaerts, second balcony Western medal. And the Padres have their third home run of the night. 4-0 here in the fourth.
8: The Padres were teeing off on the Cubs right from the get-go, and that game ended up getting away, too. 8-0 the final there, so game two of that series will be tonight at 9 o'clock. That you'll see the consistency all the way through this. All the start times are the same for these teams, so good luck. Pat Murphy, whose team is just working out, getting ready for whoever comes their way, you keeping a close eye on this?
13: Yeah. I mean, that's our job, right? It's like you being here at practice today. It's your job, okay? Doesn't matter. You know, for me, I have to watch them all. You know, I want to see how sales sequencing, you know what I mean, today. You know, probably doesn't matter to a lot, but I want to see that. I've been watching that. There's so much to be learned from a baseball game. Watch it. It's a beautiful thing.
8: Yeah, and Murph has explained a little bit of what his thought is on this, but why does he feel this team was just special this year?
13: The guys you're mentioning, like we just talked about Mitchell and you talk about Ortiz, these are guys nobody could plan on. You want to know, why did the Brewers have such an iconic regular season? It's guys like that that got the opportunity. They didn't get replaced. They got the opportunity. Now, in Ortiz's case, Pratt got signed, and that put him in a situation of like, what do I do? And it shows you who he is. And that was a key for him stepping up.
8: That was really interesting, was it, to see Cooper Pratt come on the scene, and Joey Ortiz looked like the guy that was going to be the name later kind of guy. And then he started hitting a lot. And it's like, what, Joey Ortiz? Yeah, he started really getting it done. And one guy that's, his right arm has been special all year, Logan Henderson, and Murph talks about him too.
13: He's been so consistent, and he was that way last year when he got his chance, and same with this year, so consistent. He doesn't try to complicate it. He's all about his team. It's really unique. You want to talk about uncommon? Logan's uncommon. Just a great human, and just mindful of others. It's pretty special. I think you probably pick up on it if you've interviewed him or talked, spent any time with him.
8: Okay, that was a lot of fun. And I saw Logan Henderson pitch here when I was at a game about a month ago, and he shut down the opposition. He has been, aside from Jacob Mizrowski, just absolutely shut down pitchers. And looks like Robert Gasser's becoming that third guy here, isn't he? 826 WHBY.
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17: Cloudy with a chance of morning showers, a more humid day, a high of 71. A little bit of some sun could sneak out this afternoon north of Green Bay. Thickening clouds tonight, humid with some showers after midnight, a low of 62. Tomorrow, Thursday, first day of October, some light rain at times, a high of 69 with the humidity dropping at night. From the WBY First Alert Weather Center, I'm meteorologist Steve Balon.
8: Some light rain showers have been moving through. We might still get a couple more, but they're really hit and miss here, but it's possible. It's southwest now at about 10 to 15, and it gets up around 20 occasionally. We're at 63, so is Green Bay, and actually looks like Oshkosh, too.
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20: Beck's back to throw. Drifting to his left. Sets, throws, deep left side. It's beyond the end zone. Incomplete, and the Badgers win it. They come from 17 down in State College.
21: Saturday morning, the Wisconsin Badgers host Michigan State at Camp Randall Stadium. 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

0: It's coming up on 8:30 WHBY's AM Fox Valley. We're rolling toward ABC News and the latest WHBY news with Terry Kovark and for Landon here this morning, coming up here shortly. Looks like things have kind of cleared up. We had a couple of slowdowns here over northbound on 441 and also on 41 northbound in Wrightstown. Looks like both of those issues have either been rectified or it looks like things are moving a little faster than they were earlier this morning, which is a good thing. Otherwise, looks good in the metro right now. 8:30 WHBY.
1: ABC News, I'm Sherry Preston. Israeli sources tell ABC that an incident on board a passenger jet bound for Tel Aviv is now being investigated as a possible terrorist incident. ABC News Chief Foreign Correspondent Ian Pannell.
2: Passengers on board telling Israeli media the plane lost control after some kind of struggle between the pilots. An Israeli source familiar with the matter telling ABC News Israeli security assessment is that one of the pilots tried to take control and crash the plane.
1: The plane landing in Saudi Arabia. New numbers on the economy. Inflation coming in 3.4% compared to last year, according to the PCE, the Fed's preferred inflation gauge. That's lower than expected. Tens of millions of Americans are under threats from possible flooding from Arizona through Illinois, with strong storms moving across the area. ABC News has obtained the original 2024 statement from the woman who says she was gang raped at Cornell University. This is ABC News.
3: 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Now, the latest from the Omni Glass and Paint News Center.
4: Good morning at 8:31. It's 63 and rainy with WHBY News. I'm Terry Kovarik. Appleton police issued another 19 citations for noise violations in the downtown area last month. Another six drivers were warned about loud vehicles. Alder Via Jones thinks there's too much focus on the entertainment district and not enough on other parts of the city.
5: I think a lot of people in this discussion forget that noise doesn't just come into downtown Appleton from the east side. We in West Appleton also have a problem with this. However, my constituents do not have the time or the means to advocate like this.
4: A separate enforcement effort for the first week of September along East College Avenue led to another 70 traffic stops. Of those, 41% were related to operating without an adequate muffler or having a modified exhaust system. The city of Appleton could be the next municipality to add a line item for school vouchers to its property tax bills. The Appleton Common Council will vote next week on a resolution supporting the placement of how much property tax money goes to private schools as part of the state voucher plan. Appleton School Board member Ed Ruffalo believes that information should be easy to find for taxpayers.
6: When I receive my property tax bill, I should be able to understand what I'm being asked to pay and what it represents. If a portion of the AASD levy is attributable by the way the state funds voucher programs, I believe taxpayers should be able to see that information clearly.
4: Alder Sherry Hartsheim believes the inclusion of voucher costs is only meant to build public opposition to the program.
7: I believe that this is a bit of a political ploy aimed at shooting at a measure that is already in place in the state, the voucher system. And it's being disguised as transparency.
4: The Appleton Common Council does not have the final say on what goes on a property tax bill. That authority lies with Mayor Jake Woodford, who was already working on including the voucher line item. A January 25th trial date is set for a Milwaukee man accused of leading Fond du Lac County law enforcement on a high-speed chase that saw his car launch over another vehicle. Dwayne Stokes is charged with reckless endangerment, possession of a firearm by a convicted felon, and fleeing an officer. Stokes allegedly sped off from an attempted traffic stop along Interstate 41 back in May, leaving the highway and going airborne off the slope of an off-ramp and passing over another vehicle. He faces up to 30 years in prison if convicted. WHBY News Time is 8:34. Customers have their say on a rate hike request from WPS.
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4: Wisconsin Public Service is asking for a 15% rate hike over the next 2 years. At a public hearing Tuesday in Green Bay, customers had their say. For Leanne Kramer, a 15% increase is a big deal.
9: Well, you know, everybody is struggling with money, and a 15% rate hike would be devastating to a lot of families.
4: WPS says its filing with the State Public Service Commission includes $132 million in savings through federal tax credits and earnings sharing. The additional revenue is needed to modernize and strengthen the electric grid. Coming up at 9:05, services resume at a tornado-damaged church in Menasha. I'm Terry Kovarik.
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11: Showers will be ending this morning. Cloudy and more humid with a high of 71. Some afternoon sun is possible, especially north of Green Bay. Thickening clouds tonight. Humid, some showers after midnight, a low of 62. Light rain for the first day of October, a high of 69. From the WBY First Alert Weather Center, I'm meteorologist Steve Baylock.
8: I will say again, most of the rain has gone through, but there's still a chance of just those little nibbles that we might get here quick. 63 and a southwest wind at 10 to 20 Green Bay and also Oshkosh. Yeah, we're all at 63 still. 97% humidity. We had a little shower that went through and rained for about 2 minutes, and then it was pretty much done and out of here, and that's kind of what we'll see here for a while. And then it should be pretty much done. All right, so more from Steve and his crew at First Alert Weather all day long, and we might get a little bit more by tomorrow morning, the way things are looking here. Into the markets we go, WHBY Sports, and much more yet on this Wednesday.
12: What follows is an important question from Milwaukee County Judge David Borowski.
13: Why is the Sheriff's Department handing laptops or iPads to defendants?
12: There's only one reason, and that's David Crowley. David Crowley gave tablets to every inmate in Milwaukee County, regardless of their crime. And what happened next? A domestic abuser used a county-issued tablet to contact and threaten his victim more than 1,500 times. A triple murder suspect used one to intimidate a witness. Another inmate accessed child pornography. And who signed off on the program? David Crowley. Not once. Twice. David Crowley even authorized the program again in 2025.
13: It's preposterous.
14: He's right. I'm Tom Tiffany, and as governor, I will protect victims and not give violent criminals the tools to harass them.
15: Paid for by Tiffany for Wisconsin.
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16: I'm Nicole Murray with Your Money Now. President Trump has hosted various AI tech leaders at the White House, where the group reportedly signed a voluntary safety pact, agreeing to self-regulate the technology.
17: I just have to do what's right. All I can tell you is that these big, powerful, very rich, very smart companies are going to be making massive contributions to communities.
16: The Trump administration also launched an AI tool aimed at streamlining government services at America.gov. Two Indian nationals have been charged in Florida federal court with allegedly smuggling counterfeit Ozempic from China. The Department of Justice says the scheme continued even after the FDA seized some of the fake weight loss drugs back in 2023. Food delivery firm DoorDash will create 3,000 jobs in India over the next 2 years through a global technology hub at opened in the country. The center will initially house teams handling customer support and general and administrative functions. Futures are moderately higher. That's your money now.
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8: Okay, here we go. Dow, well, actually, Dow's up about 48. S&P 500's up 25. And we're early in the trading, obviously, and the NASDAQ's up 143. And the oil market up, too. It's up $1.83 at $91.21.
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23: Brewers worked out in Milwaukee yesterday as they get ready for the National League Divisional Playoffs. I'm Bill Scott with Sports, Brewers DH Christian Yelich.
24: We're just focused on, like I said, getting ready, using these few days to our advantage and touching on what we need to touch on. If guys need some rest, they get some rest. And then when it starts on Saturday, it starts. You got to win 11 games, I think the number is. So that's all of our goal. And we're looking forward to getting that done and just excited to get started. But like you said, we got a few things to do first.
23: Brewers will face the winner of the wild card series between the Padres and the Cubs. San Diego blanked Chicago 8-0 in their opener last night. Manager Pat Murphy likes his team's chances, but he said there's a lot of good baseball teams in the National League.
25: You know, these teams that we're talking about, whether it's what we're watching on TV, Phillies and Braves and Cubs and Padres and Dodgers, you're just talking about such good teams. We're going to have to play well. That's all there's to it. What's the history of the 100-win team? What's the history of the number one seed? It's just not as easy as it is in maybe some other sports to predict.
23: Elsewhere in the wild card playoffs yesterday, Atlanta beat the Phillies 5-3 in the American League. Yankees blanked the Red Sox 9-0. White Sox grabbed game one from Houston 6-3. Packers have already signed a pair of offensive linemen, Laken Tomlinson and Mekhi Becton. Yesterday, they had former Badger Kevin Zeitler in for an official visit as well. The Packers off to a 1-2 start, but tight end Tucker Kraft says they're not panicking.
26: It is just 1-2, though. We're 3 games into the season. We have 14 games to play. We've been in worse spots, but everyone in this locker room, we trust Matt. Jordan said it, we know what this offense can look like when we're rolling. So we're just going to focus on getting on the same page and playing good football.
23: Packers back in the practice field today, getting ready for Sunday's road game at Tampa Bay. Football Badgers coming off an upset win at Penn State last week. We'll see how they respond to that success, playing host to Michigan State in their Big Ten home opener this Saturday. Phil Scott, Wisconsin Radio Network.
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4: Playoff baseball for the Milwaukee Brewers begins on Saturday when they take on either the Cubs or the Padres. 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

0: and the Tantrums. Wednesdays AM Fox Valley. All right, now we're starting to see at least a little bit of a break in the clouds. We had some light rain showers, light to moderate for a bit there, about an hour ago, but those now have ceased and moved off, and the sky is starting to look like it's got a little tiny bit of blue in it every now and then. Dave Edwards with Terry Kovarik, Steve Balon's forecast details. You just heard us talk a little bit about the fact that we're getting geared up for Brewers baseball here in about 3 days, three and a half. On Saturday, either afternoon or evening, we get it going against the winner of that San Diego and Chicago Cubs series, San Diego taking game one easily last night. Now, if San Diego wins again tonight, that's it. It's over, and they're coming here. And the Brewers will know when they're playing as well. Because we do know if it's a Saturday game against the Cubs, that'll start at 3. If it's the Padres, it's going to be a 7:30 start time, okay? Game two, though, we do know on Sunday will definitely be at 3 o'clock. What's, I guess, a little interesting about that is we're going to be coming right off of the Packers-Tampa Bay game, which is a noon kickoff. So right around 3-ish when that game's wrapping up, or should be, we will be jumping right into the Brewers. And I'm sure they'll kind of try to time it so they don't, you know, in case the game goes a little long, they'll probably extend the opening pitch for the Brewers too. So that being said, if the Brewers should happen to play the Cubs, game one of the series, TV-wise, will be on Fox. If it's the Padres, it'll be on FS1. And, of course, we will have it right here on the radio for the whole thing. Regardless of what happens and how it shakes out, we'll have the games here. Any Badger football will slide to the score for airing down the hallway. Okay? Got it. All right, what do we got here? 8:46. Just time for this story that we had a couple of days ago. I just haven't had a chance to get to it. And you've been hearing about it with not only what's going on with gas prices, diesel prices, inflation in general. Going to the store can be kind of a nightmare in some respects now, especially when you're looking at beef. Let's face it, that's a tough one. I mean, it's still special to have that wonderful cut to that burger. Oh, my goodness, it's wonderful. But it's getting harder to fathom, unless you're getting it at a discount somehow. And some in the industry, too, are really putting out the plea. Things could get worse before they get better.
1: In this economy, groceries are not cheap, and that includes rising beef prices. In a joint statement, the Kansas Livestock Association, the Oklahoma Cattlemen's Association, and the Texas Cattle Feeders Association are all now warning immigration raids are having a, quote, massive chilling effect on legal, documented workers that keep the cattle supply chain moving. They caution these types of disruptions will lead to even higher prices. And right now, the Bureau of Labor Statistics says ground beef is already averaging about $7 a pound. Joining me now is Matt Teagarden. He's the CEO of the Kansas Livestock Association. Matt, thank you so much for joining us here on ABC News Live.
2: You bet. My pleasure.
1: I have to mention, I know your association is based in Topeka, Kansas. I worked in Topeka for a number of years, quickly became familiar with just how crucial farmers are to the community, to the agriculture community. Your association says the U.S. Immigration and Customs Enforcement is affecting agricultural communities in the state of Kansas. The Homeland Security Secretary says ICE is, quote, targeting heinous criminals and immigrants with final orders of removal. So explain how your community, the agricultural community, is feeling the impact of these raids.
2: So what we've seen, and we certainly support efforts to remove criminals from our communities. We our members, the communities in Southwest Kansas, don't want that element there in those communities. What we would like to see would be different tactics in terms of how those individuals are removed. And that's the distinction here. The widespread kind of enforcement action that we saw last week in Southwest Kansas created uncertainty and fear among the communities. And that led to absenteeism at our major processing plants in Southwest Kansas, as well as at our feed yards and dairies. And so a couple of things happen when the packing plants can't operate at full capacity. It creates a bottleneck. We have market ready cattle that are ready to be harvested They can't be harvested. And then also there's not the beef production that we would typically see coming out of those plants. And so in past instances where we have seen that kind of bottleneck occur at the processing plants, it has led to lower cattle prices and higher beef prices. And that's the thing we just wanted to highlight in that statement that we put out last week.
1: And you've been seeing these raids play out for the last couple of months. What kind of immediate changes to immigration enforcement do you think would be most impactful for the beef industry?
2: So I think, again, we want those individuals, the criminals, out of our community. So, but a targeted, not the widespread enforcement action would be our preference. And what we would really like to do going forward is to talk about the workforce issues that we have in agriculture. We rely heavily on immigrants across a significant amount of the food production system, and certainly in Southwest Kansas and the beef and dairy industries. So we'd like to be able to talk about fixes to this issue. It's really broken. We need to have access to guest workers when we need them, and be able to take care of our existing workforce that have been parts of our communities, parts of our businesses for many years.
1: And hypothetically speaking, let's say nothing changes. What's your biggest concern for cattle ranchers?
2: So from a livestock standpoint, we need to be able to take care of our cattle, and that takes the highly skilled employees that we have in place today. And so whether that's a feed yard or dairy, the cattle have to be fed, the cows have to be milked. And if there's a delay in that, then it's harmful to the business, it's harmful to the cattle. And so we really, again, would just like to address this labor issue that is not new. It's one we've been working on for years and would like to see some resolution at the federal level.
0: Isn't that something to see how many different components came into that? I mean, when you start thinking of the expanded look at beef, everything from the immigration issue, which they talked about, to the tariffs, to the rising costs of fuel to actually work a farm these days and to grow that beef. The feed prices are up, the fertilizer prices are up, everything's up. And then you can't help but see it when you go to the store and you go, oh my God, what happened? It went up 50 cents in a week. That's what we're looking at.
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12: Cloudy with a chance of morning showers, a more humid day, a high of 71. A little bit of some sun could sneak out this afternoon north of Green Bay. Thickening clouds tonight, humid with some showers after midnight, a low of 62. Tomorrow, Thursday, first day of October, some light rain at times, a high of 69 with the humidity dropping at night. From the WBY First Alert Weather Center, I'm meteorologist Steve Baylock.
0: Looks like we have safely moved almost all of the rain out. Now it is just cloudy here with that southwest wind at about 10 to 20. 63 still across the board here, 97% humidity. Now there's still a possibility of a little straggler, a sprinkle, or maybe a light shower, but vast majority of that is now moved out. Thank you. 856 at WHBY. 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
17: The top 16 vote getters in this first round will advance to the 16-item bracket for additional voting this fall. 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
0: About a minute to go, we'll catch up with ABC News in that attempted hijacking of a plane flying, I believe, from Jerusalem to another location that could have gone down. Details on the way.

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1: From ABC News, I'm Sherry Preston. Israeli Prime Minister Benjamin Netanyahu saying a short time ago that one pilot on a Fly Dubai jet headed for Tel Aviv stabbed the other pilot and apparently tried to crash the plane. It landed safely in Saudi Arabia, and that pilot is now under arrest. Here's ABC's Ian Pannell.
2: Eyewitnesses are saying one of the pilots was stabbed with a knife and that there was a lot of blood on board. They say fellow passengers disarmed the attacker. An Israeli passenger telling Channel 12 News in Israel, there were moments when we were sure this was the end. We heard screams and screams, and then we saw that the cockpit was being opened and there was blood there. An Israeli source telling ABC News it is now being treated as a terror incident, and as you would expect, Prime Minister Netanyahu is being kept updated. Ian Pannell, ABC News in London.
1: ABC News has obtained the statement that Jane Doe gave to Cornell University police after an alleged sexual assault 2 years ago at the Chi Phi fraternity house. The woman describes a night of drinking during which several men sexually assaulted her. ABC's Aaron Katursky's on campus.
3: Cornell University said it handled Jane Doe's claims appropriately, issuing suspensions and expulsions and barring Chi Phi from campus. But New York's Governor Kathy Hochul, who is a Cornell board member, is now demanding an outside review. She says what occurred here raises serious questions about Cornell's campus culture.
1: President Trump says the nation's top tech firms have signed an accord to self-police artificial intelligence development. The president saying of AI leaders,
4: they love our country and they love the world, and they came together and they did something that few people really, it's almost like a constitution. In a way.
1: The U.S. military announcing a complete withdrawal of all American troops from Iraq, ending a 12-year mission to fight the Islamic State. Inflation slowing a bit last month. Dow's up 35 points. This is ABC News.
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1: In a brief news conference just held, Manassas, Virginia police said 3 people were shot at the United Rentals and are in critical condition. They believe the injured were shot by a coworker. 89 years after Amelia Earhart disappeared, a team of researchers is going to learn if they found her plane in the Pacific Ocean.
6: It is a very remote island. There couldn't be anything there, but there's something big there. It looks like a big metal thing.
1: Archaeological Legacy Institute Executive Director Rick Pettigrew. University of Georgia senior is awake and out of the ICU after surviving a fall from an 8th floor apartment.
7: She's a good fighter, and so she's going to be okay.
1: Her father says Kristen Sargent was dancing on a couch when she fell out a window, landing on the pool deck below, a lounge chair possibly breaking her fall. It happened during the Georgia-Oklahoma football game last weekend. Changing customer tastes and a shift toward online shopping have sounded the death knell for one of the nation's last great department stores.
8: With giant windows facing the street, Neiman Marcus was a throwback to a time when storefront displays were the best advertising, and the message was clear.
9: You're getting the best, and when you get the best, it's going to cost a little more.
8: Many of those displays were designed by Larry Leathers. Neiman's owners have hinted at closing the flagship store for years.
9: I wish it had happened quickly and it was over.
8: Today, the store goes dark for good. Jim Ryan, ABC News in Dallas-Fort Worth.
1: I'm Sherry Preston, ABC News.
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13: Good morning at 9:05. It's mostly cloudy and 64 with WHBY News. I'm Terry Kovarik. The crackdown on vehicle noise in downtown Appleton has representatives of other parts of the city calling for similar enforcement in their neighborhoods. Alder Via Jones points out loud vehicles just don't originate in the entertainment district.
14: Seeing East College in this and hearing people public speak of, well, East College this and East College this, I think that because my people have to have second jobs or are not able to be a part of this process, that they're getting left behind.
13: Appleton police issued another 19 citations for noise violations in the downtown area last month. Another six drivers were warned about loud vehicles. A separate enforcement effort the first week of September along East College Avenue led to another 70 traffic stops. Of those, 41% were related to operating without an adequate muffler or having a modified exhaust system. A blind man from Neenah says he was denied service at an Appleton bar because he brought his guide dog into the business. Connor Kane says he was told to leave the Flagstone Bar and Grill on Prospect Avenue on September 23rd when he sat down with his guide dog, Glacier.
15: The owner came over. He said, "There's no dogs allowed. I can refuse you service." And I said, "You can refuse me service?" And he said, "Yes, you need to leave." And I'm like, "Okay, now we need to leave. Do you know anything about the Americans with Disability Act?" He said, "I'm the owner. You need to leave."
13: The Flagstone's owner, Jesse Valeri, took to Facebook over the weekend to issue a public apology, explaining that he thought guide dogs are covered by state statutes, barring animals from businesses that serve commercially prepared food. However, there is a carve-out to that statute that's covered by the Americans with Disabilities Act for service animals. A Fond du Lac man will spend a month in jail for voting illegally in the 2020 presidential election. Anthony Van Egdern was convicted in Fond du Lac County Court on one count of election fraud. Van Egdern voted in the 2020 November election despite being a convicted felon still on probation. A Menasha church that was damaged during the July 27th tornado will reopen this weekend. Crews have finished making repairs in St. Mary Catholic Church on 2nd Street. Members had been attending Mass at St. Patrick's Church since the storm. Services at St. Mary will resume Saturday afternoon. WHBY News Time is coming up on 9:08 and coming up, city financial support for an Oshkosh housing project.
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13: The City of Oshkosh will provide tax incremental financing for a Southside housing project. White Label Lofts LLC will receive up to $2.2 million for a project, expected to provide $3.1 million in additional property value. White Label Lofts will build 49 units in the 900 block of South Main Street, which Common Councilmember Jacob Amos says will meet a need in the city.
17: Some units are expected to be available for approximately $475 per month, and this project contributes to continued reinvestment and revitalization along South Main Street.
13: The city will also provide a separate $100,000 grant to the Wisconsin Preservation Fund, which will also be loaned to White Label Lofts. Coming up at 9:31, WPS explains why a 15% rate hike request would benefit customers. I'm Terry Kovarik.
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20: Showers will be ending this morning. Cloudy and more humid with a high of 71. Some afternoon sun is possible, especially north of Green Bay. Thickening clouds tonight. Humid, some showers after midnight, a low of 62. Light rain for the first day of October, a high of 69. From the WBY First Alert Weather Center, I'm meteorologist Steve Balon.
21: A little bit quieter now. We're on the mostly cloudy end of things with that southerly breeze, 93% humidity in Appleton, 64. It is 63 in Green Bay, 64 at this moment in Oshkosh. Our sunset tonight at 6:36, if you want to get in your fun before it starts getting dark. All right, we'll check in with more and see how the business news of the world is revolving this morning. Latest HBY sports and more.
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25: Beck's back to throw. Drifting to his left. Sets, throws, deep left side. It is beyond the end zone. Incomplete, and the Badgers win it. They come from 17 down in State College.
26: Saturday morning, the Wisconsin Badgers host Michigan State at Camp Randall Stadium. Pregame at 9:30, kickoff at 11:30, right here on WHBY.
27: With the Bloomberg Small Business Report, I'm John Tucker. The crowded market for personal chatbots includes offerings from OpenAI, Google, and Meta with its Muse personal AI assistant. Muse has quickly risen to the top of the app charts, and the company's hoping to capitalize on all the buzz by expanding its reach, introducing Muse for Small Business. The company says it helps small companies get work done with the tools they already use. It can connect your Instagram, professional account analytics, Facebook pages, and Meta ad accounts. Muse is free for most of what people need. They're also offering subscription plans for those that need more. Meta says some of the favorite Muse use cases include analyzing sales, campaigns, and social media, and making a growth plan to meet goals for the next year. What a small business needs to do to pay attention to email and calendar items, and which of those the AI assistant can take off their plate. That's the Bloomberg Small Business Report.
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0: of that special report about assisted suicide. We'll bring that to you and then the second part in our next half hour. All right, WHBY Sports in a minute.
1: Is an important question from Milwaukee County Judge David Borowski.
2: Why is the Sheriff's Department handing laptops or iPads to defendants?
1: There's only one reason, and that's David Crowley. David Crowley gave tablets to every inmate in Milwaukee County, regardless of their crime. And what happened next? A domestic abuser used a county-issued tablet to contact and threaten his victim more than 1,500 times. A triple murder suspect used one to intimidate a witness. Another inmate accessed child pornography. And who signed off on the program? David Crowley. Not once. Twice. David Crowley even authorized the program again in 2025.
2: It's preposterous.
3: He's right. I'm Tom Tiffany, and as governor, I will protect victims and not give violent criminals the tools to harass them.
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6: The Brewers worked out in Milwaukee yesterday as they get ready for the National League Divisional Playoffs. I'm Bill Scott with Sports, Brewers DH Kristen Yelich.
7: We're just focused on, like I said, getting ready, using these few days to our advantage and touching on what we need to touch on. If guys need some rest, they get some rest. And then when it starts on Saturday, it starts. You got to win 11 games, I think the number is. So that's all of our goal, and we're looking forward to getting that done. And just excited to get started, but like you said, we got a few things to do first.
6: Brewers will face the winner of the wild card series between the Padres and Cubs. San Diego blanked Chicago 8-0 in their wild card opener last night. Elsewhere in the wild card playoffs, Atlanta beat the Phillies 5-3. In the American League, Yankees blanked the Red Sox 9-0. White Sox grabbed game one from Houston 6-3. Packers have already signed a pair of offensive linemen, Laken Tomlinson and Mekhi Becton. Yesterday, they had former Badger Kevin Zeitler in for a visit as well. Bill Scott, Wisconsin Radio Network.
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16: 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The council did remove a provision that would have banned the sale of products within 500 feet of hospitals, churches, and any organization designed to serve children.
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0: Rolling back with a little bit of Leo Sayer from back in the day, and more than I can say. It's Dave Edwards in AM Fox Valley. There we go. At the Myron Construction Studio. I just took a peek out the window, and we are starting to get a little bit better here as far as brightness, moving out some of the clouds that brought us the rain from this morning. Seeing some reports, a quarter to a third is pretty likely here now, and even pushing like 4/10 in some respects. We received even more rain showers here about an hour ago that added a little bit more to the total. Now, Steve was mentioning, though, later tonight into tomorrow morning, we could see another wave of

0: kind of the similar stuff, maybe another tenth or two on top of it. All right. Yesterday on the show here on AM Fox Valley, I played the first part of essentially a two-part story about assisted suicide. And the report is too long to try to play all at once, so I decided to break it into two pieces. And it's also known as medical aid in dying. And for so long, we have known assisted suicide as that final step for someone who is terminally ill. Maybe is just racked with cancer, maybe in a horrible act, something of that nature, where assisted suicide is used to just relieve the pain. And we know this is a brutally difficult decision for people to go through and for families to also deal with. But this story, this particular story, and we're going to play you back part one that we had yesterday, and then in the next half hour, part two. This deals with people that have severe mental health issues. Are they available to also, access assisted suicide if it comes to that point where they just can't take it anymore? All right, part one now, part two coming up here in about 20, 25 minutes.
1: There have always been lots of moral quandaries surrounding assisted suicide. Several states allow assisted suicide to patients who are not expected to live longer than 6 to 12 months and feel their quality of life just makes it no longer worth living anymore. Often this involves patients with terminal illnesses who are suffering, going through intense physical pain. But what if the pain isn't from a physical condition at all? What if it's a mental illness, making life seem no longer worth living? Well, more and more, governments around the world are considering the implications of assisted suicide for mental health patients. And these conversations are getting even more fraught. ABC's chief international correspondent James Longman has been covering this as part of a big ABC News Live special called Euthanasia, Right to Die. He joins us now. James, how does this work? What are we talking about here?
2: Well, people at home may be familiar with the term euthanasia or assisted suicide, and they may be familiar with it in the case of someone who's dealing with a very difficult physical illness, a sickness like cancer or some kind of other condition, which is going to kill them in possibly just the next few months. I mean, a lot of states in the US where this is legal do say that a person could qualify for assisted suicide or euthanasia only if physicians agree that they would die anyway of their illness or their disability or their condition. What we're talking about here is assisted suicide for reasons of mental illness. And then the overarching kind of question here, the principle, can one have a terminal mental illness? Is there such a thing as a mental health complaint which you will never get over? And more precisely, is that mental health complaint so serious that you should be given the right to die? And should the government, should the state help you in that decision? And there are countries in the world where that has always been the case. Belgium, the Netherlands, Luxembourg, three countries which are termed as Benelux. These are very liberal European countries where assisted suicide and euthanasia have been legal for some time. Most near the millennium, they passed laws and they never differentiated between physical and mental illness. But what we've seen in just the last few years is that more and more people are choosing to end their lives for reasons of mental illness. And Brad, the reason why we're interested in this is more and more young people are deciding to do this. And we know that all over the world, young people deal with more and more mental health issues, severe depression, bipolar disorder, instances of schizophrenia. For these people, this is obviously something that is kind of massively pertinent wherever you might live in the world. And Canada, a country with one of the most liberal assisted suicide laws in the world, is currently debating whether to open it up for people with a mental illness as well as a physical one. And actually, some of the youngest people in the world to have done this already, just in the last couple of years in Europe, a 16-year-old was given permission with the blessing of their parents to go through with euthanasia, a 17-year-old.
3: I noticed on your arm you have a tattoo that says, continue.
4: Yes. Yeah.
3: What does continue mean?
4: Ik heb die dus echt heel wat jaren.
5: This tattoo, I got it a number of years ago to help me give strength to continue in life. Oh, that's not translatable. How can we say this? The literal translation is, oh, we can cross a line through it, but in Dutch that means ending things.
3: Strike it.
5: Yeah.
3: You can strike it out.
2: We followed a 23-year-old, a young woman called Nina, who dealt with such a difficult childhood, a chronic depression, PTSD, a traumatic event in her life, that she also was considering euthanasia.
6: Well, yeah, how does she... So Nina, then, how does she describe that choice when so many people around her, I'm sure, are saying, you've got a full life ahead of you. You don't know what you're going to be like at 30 or 40. Or how does she describe this journey and this decision to you?
2: She says very clearly she doesn't want to die, but she has less reason to live.
4: That is not really in the whole process.
5: It took a long time to get to the point of euthanasia. Actually, I don't want to die, but I cannot live anymore.
2: It's not an easy decision for these people. She contemplates death a lot of the time. She has had multiple suicide attempts, and she believes, and those around her believe actually, that it's better to go with the help of the state in a controlled environment with the permission or at least the blessing of your parents, your loved ones, to be there with you at the end. And that's better, she says, than going off on your own and ending your life in what can be a very kind of traumatic or violent way.
4: That only made all hope and...
5: I understand the people very well that say, oh, you're so young, you've got your whole life ahead of you. But on the other hand, if it doesn't change, it didn't change at all, it made me lost faith that it will get better.
2: This is not an easy decision. In a place like the Netherlands, for instance, you go to your physician and over a period of some years, actually, they have to assess you. You're given all kinds of different medications to see if they work. Only then does the physician agree. And after that, a second physician who isn't related to the case at all has to then assess it to establish whether or not they believe that you're right for this. If that person thinks it's okay, then you are given the permission. And actually, we spoke to the doctor who was working with Nina.
7: I never say, good idea, of course. Never. I say, I hear you. And if that's still the case next week or next time we see each other, we'll put it on the list of subjects to be talked about.
0: Okay, so there you go. There's part one. You may have caught that yesterday. We just wanted to kind of put the whole thing together today so that you could really get a broader scope of this story. And it's quite fascinating. It's also very tragic. But we will bring you the second part here in about 16, 17, 18 minutes or so. So hang in there, right around 9:45 or so on WHBY.
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10: Cloudy with a chance of morning showers, a more humid day, a high of 71. A little bit of some sun could sneak out this afternoon north of Green Bay. Thickening clouds tonight, humid with some showers after midnight, a low of 62. Tomorrow, Thursday, first day of October, some light rain at times, a high of 69 with the humidity dropping at night. From the WBY First Alert Weather Center, I'm meteorologist Steve Balon.
0: I kind of like how we're sneaking out some sunshine right now. Yeah, it's partly sunny. Right now, 64. Green Bay, 63. Oshkosh at 64. And it's been a southerly breeze this morning, about 10 to 15. It gets up around 20, too. But we've had about a quarter to maybe 4/10 so far in the Appleton area. Maybe a little bit less. Looks like a little less in and around the Green Bay area. Maybe more like about 2/10.
11: Now, they didn't find any evidence that the exposed info was misused, and they're offering identity protection and credit monitoring resources. And this is weird because this happens with the Pentagon on the heels of the FBI sending a notice to its employees on Friday outlining their response to a breach of its jobs portal, FBIjobs.gov.
0: Catch America Tonight with Kate Delaney, weeknights at 11 on WHBY. ABC News coming up, the latest WHBY news, and for Stuart Weather, then that second part of that assisted suicide story here on HBY.
12: ABC News, I'm Sherry Preston. At the last minute, a federal appeals court has halted the scheduled execution of Krista Pike, who was to have been put to death about a half hour from now. The judges saying they want to review whether Pike's allegations of rape as a child were fully considered at her sentencing. She was to have been the first woman put to death in Tennessee in 200 years. Israeli Prime Minister Benjamin Netanyahu says a pilot stabbed another pilot and then tried to crash the aircraft carrying dozens of Israelis, passengers and crew, staging a dramatic intervention to subdue the attacker. Yasmin Abakas had a daughter on board and says she was told,
13: "A few Israelis, they ran away to the guy. He took a knife and tried to kill the pilot. They take his hand and put him on the floor."
12: There is a lot of blood around, they said as well. Israel is threatening it as a terror incident. U.S. military announcing it's completed the full withdrawal of all troops from Iraq. This is ABC News.
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14: Good morning, 9:31. It's partly sunny in 63. With WHBY News, I'm Terry Kabarik. Two adults and six children are hospitalized early this morning in Fond du Lac County with severe symptoms of carbon monoxide poisoning. The sheriff's office says a call to the dispatch center came from the owner of W847 County Road B in the town of Osceola, reporting multiple people with symptoms consistent with carbon monoxide poisoning. The children, ages 4, 7, 9, 12, and 17, were hospitalized along with a 46-year-old man and a 42-year-old woman. The incident remains under investigation. Appleton police issued another 19 citations for noise violations in the downtown area last month. Another six drivers were warned about loud vehicles. Alder Via Jones thinks there's far too much focus on the entertainment district, not enough on other parts of the city.
15: I think a lot of people in this discussion forget that noise doesn't just come into downtown Appleton from the east side. We in West Appleton also have a problem with this. However, my constituents do not have the time or the means to advocate like this.
14: A separate enforcement effort the first week of September along East College Avenue led to another 70 traffic stops. Of those, 41% were related to operating without an adequate muffler or having a modified exhaust system. Appleton residents could see how much of their property taxes are going to fund the state school voucher program. The Appleton Common Council will vote next week on a resolution supporting the placement of how much property tax money goes to private schools as part of the state voucher plan. Alder Brad Furcus says the move could clear up confusion about local school funding.
16: We've seen the school district have a number of different referendums come through asking for more money, and people look at that. They look at their property tax bill. They see that the school district is one of the largest lines of the four items on that property tax bill. So naturally, a lot of people are going to ask, well, where is that money going? I think this helps and answers that question and fills a gap of knowledge in the community.
14: Alder Sherry Hartsine points out that the council cannot decide what goes on a property tax bill, as that is a purview of the mayor, and Jake Woodford is already working on it.
17: This to me feels like one of those support resolutions that really isn't a resolution to get us anywhere if it's already being done.
14: Earlier this year, the Green Bay City Council voted to include a voucher program funding light on them on its property tax bills. Menasha residents can meet their new police chief today. Chief Matt Albrecht will be talking with constituents at the McDonald's on Racine Street from 8:30 to 10 this morning. Albrecht took over as chief shortly before the July 27th tornado. WHBY News Time is 9:34. After the break, WPS says it has customers' bottom line in mind in its rate hike request.
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14: Wisconsin Public Service wants to raise its rates by 15% over the next 2 years. The State Public Service Commission held a public hearing Tuesday in Green Bay. WPS spokesman Matt Cullen says the utility has taken steps to ensure the lowest possible rate request, which he also says will go for needed upgrades.
19: Really, from our standpoint, it's trying to help our customers understand what's in our rate filing, and that includes $132 million worth of savings through federal tax credits and earnings sharing. It also includes important investments in the infrastructure and the equipment that we use to provide energy to them, with a focus on making sure that we improve reliability for our customers.
14: Some residents who attended and spoke out at the hearing say a 15% increase in rates is still a big impact on their bottom line. With WHBY News, I'm Terry Kovarik.
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10: Showers will be ending this morning. Cloudy and more humid with a high of 71. Some afternoon sun is possible, especially north of Green Bay. Thickening clouds tonight. Humid, some showers after midnight, a low of 62. Light rain for the first day of October, a high of 69. From the WBY First Alert Weather Center, I'm meteorologist Steve Baylaw.
0: So we're getting a bit of, bonus sunshine as part of the day here today. So maybe we can hang on to this a while. It is partly sunny in 64. It's a pretty stiff south wind, though. It's 10 to 20, occasionally around 23, 24 or so. Green Bay 63, Oshkosh is at 64. And most of the rainfall totals this morning, a couple of tenths to maybe four tenths, somewhere kind of wedged in the midst of that, with a little bit more rain coming tomorrow morning, it sounds like. All right, we will continue with part two of that assisted suicide story concerning severe mental health issues. That's coming up about 5-6 minutes here on WHBY. All right, the latest market news and more yet to go.
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22: 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Coming up at 4 o'clock, I'll have the latest in WHBY news. First Alert meteorologist David Ernst says cooler temperatures are on the way. We'll tee it up with Travis from X-Golf Appleton, and Annex Wealth Management will have their weekly update on Wall Street.
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11: Chief Design Officer Joe Jebbia says the Trump administration's new chatbot aimed at helping Americans navigate official government websites is powered by artificial intelligence from Google's Gemini and Elon Musk's Grok. Jebbia said the AI tool interacts with all of the roughly 29,000 government websites. New York Fed President John Williams said Federal Reserve policymakers probably only need to deliver one more rate hike this year to get inflation back on track to the U.S. Central Bank's 2% goal. Williams added that watching incoming data before deciding what's next should provide greater clarity. McDonald's is increasingly using artificial intelligence to guide menu prices across the U.S. and some global markets. CBS News reports that one pricing factor supercharged by AI, an estimate of how much each store's patrons are willing to pay. Stocks are higher after data shows inflation slowed last month. That's your money now.
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0: Okay, final check on how we're doing here. Oil's it's up about $1.90 is what I'm seeing at 91.27, so that's been kind of crawling back up here. The Dow is barely moving. It's up about 3. The S&P's up 36, though, and the NASDAQ right now is trending up quite well in this day. It's up 230 points. We have a couple of things that occurred here today. First of all, the inflation number came in just a little bit cooler than what they thought. And the payrolls were slightly higher. So kind of good news for the economy in a couple of different directions here this morning. It's 941 WHBY. Hang in. We'll have that second part of our assisted suicide story dealing with severe mental health issues. That's coming up.
6: What follows is an important question from Milwaukee County Judge David Borowski.
23: Why is the Sheriff's Department handing laptops or iPads to defendants?
6: There's only one reason, and that's David Crowley. David Crowley gave tablets to every inmate in Milwaukee County, regardless of their crime. And what happened next? A domestic abuser used a county-issued tablet to contact and threaten his victim more than 1,500 times. A triple murder suspect used one to intimidate a witness. Another inmate accessed child pornography. And who signed off on the program? David Crowley. Not once. Twice. David Crowley even authorized the program again in 2025.
23: It's preposterous.
24: He's right. I'm Tom Tiffany, and as governor, I will protect victims and not give violent criminals the tools to harass them.
25: Paid for by Tiffany for Wisconsin.
26: From ABC News Tech Trends. That high-profile meeting at the White House between President Trump and more than a dozen AI leaders resulted in the president signing an executive order targeting what we call artificial intelligence.
27: Because it's not artificial, we all agree on that. And we're going to be renaming it superintelligence, officially renaming it.
26: Some attendees, like NVIDIA CEO Jensen Huang, have allied themselves with the Trump administration's hands-off approach to AI regulation. Others, like Anthropic CEO Dario Amodei, have called for a slowdown in AI development in the wake of a series of hacking incidents. OpenAI CEO Sam Altman was not at the White House on Tuesday. Instead, he was at the company's developer conference in San Francisco. The biggest announcement out of that was Dots, a new AI agent tool that's billed as a kind of digital secretary. It can organize calendars, edit slideshows, and book appointments, according to the company. It's similar to Meta's popular new AI agent, which they call Muse. With Tech Trends, I'm Mike Dubusky, ABC News.
2: When I was in New York City this week, I went to a place and, you know, they don't just look at your license. 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And so that's stored somewhere on some cloud in some company it's shared. And that I've always worried about because it's like, well, wait a second. Do I have a say in this? You're taking a scan of my ID.
0: Don't miss Rich on Tech Saturdays at 1 here on WHBY. It's 9:44 WHBY, Wednesday here at the Myron Construction Studio. Breaking out some sun, looking good. After the rains of the overnight, there you go. We're actually not really supposed to get a lot of sun today, so this is bonus sun. Right now on the roadways, looking good. Erling Clark Law Firm traffic has had a nice flow to it here all this morning. By the way, we're still waiting a couple, 3 more days until Brewers baseball gets after it in the National League Divisional Series. Still awaiting what eventually will happen here with the Padres and Cubs. Padres took game 1 last night, handily. So game 2 and all the game 2s are at exactly the same time, same place that they occurred yesterday. So whatever the lineup was yesterday, here we go again. And when we get closer, we'll analyze a little bit of what's going on there. I know that we had this earlier this hour, the first part again. I re-aired it. Concerning a two-part story on assisted suicide. Now, I know some call it medical aid in dying, whatever terminology, whatever, because it is allowed in 13 states and also the Washington, D.C. district as well. And it has evolved a bit from people that are terminally ill, someone you just know, and all the medical testing has said that this person doesn't have much longer to live. Maybe someone that's been in a severe accident, whatever the situation may be, cancer. Now they're opening up a whole different situation here with taking on people that have severe mental health issues. And in some cases, even very young people dealing with as well. So we thought we'd bring you now the second part of this impactful two-part study and story about assisted suicide. Here we go.
4: And I asked her what it was like for her. This doctor has ended the lives of dozens of people for reasons of mental illness, to be in the room with someone going through that. And she believes that this is not a contradiction in terms. She's not betraying her oath as a doctor. She believes that that's what she's for. She's there to help ease suffering.
5: Otherwise, they may take their lives themselves, and then they are in a very lonesome, isolated, bad situation when they die, when they take their lives themselves.
4: And in her mind, helping someone end their life in a kind of clinical and safe way is her duty.
2: Wow.
4: These are very, very heavy conversations with people who are in incredibly difficult places in their lives. But the sense I got from meeting a number of people and talking to a lot of people, Brad, I spent 3 years doing this story. We've been speaking to people who have gone through the process, who've decided at the last minute not to go through with it. I should say, actually, what we've noticed is that, you know, a person goes into this process, gets the permission, and actually, in more than half of instances, it's that permission that gives them some kind of agency over their lives, where they believe, actually, you know what, life is worth living. I've walked to the edge. I know I can do it. It's enough that I've been taken seriously. Now I can keep living.
7: But here's the thing, James, is I get that mental health issues and physical health issues are equally serious. I know that we've really learned more about that in recent years. But they're still not the same, right? Like, they present in different ways. Is there a concern that the requests for assisted suicide could just be the results of the mental illness itself? Like, how clear-eyed can you be that this is definitely what I want to do? That's the thing that I'm still trying to wrap my brain around.
4: Well, that's precisely, put your finger on it, Brad. I mean, that's exactly the issue. And these physicians say, well, we've been working in these specialties for decades. We know what we're talking about. And we believe that we can differentiate. And that's why it's a period of many years. It's not just a few months. It's a really long time that you spend working with a physician and other medical professionals. But you're right. And that's the reason why it is so controversial, especially for young people, Brad. you know, the brain isn't developed, whether or not you have a mental illness.
7: Right.
4: At 16, at 17, at 23 even, are you old enough to be making these decisions?
7: Right.
4: Critics of this will say absolutely not.
8: The vast majority of colleagues would agree that there is no such thing as a terminal psychiatric illness. And I would challenge you to put any one patient before me that you would expect me to find untreatable.
4: There is a big medical community who believe in this kind of pure ideal of bodily autonomy, that you have a right over your life and you have a right to decide when that life should end. And I don't want to kind of give people the wrong impression. This is not massively widespread. The numbers are not enormous, but they are actually growing.
5: It was time. It was the time.
12: He had to go.
5: He had to go, and we saw that he couldn't anymore, and we also couldn't anymore.
4: I spoke to parents, Caroline and Gilbert, of a man called David who went through with this, and they described the last day where they all get in the car together to go to the hospital.
5: It's crazy. What are we going to do? I'm going with my son. Let another person to make him die.
12: At the same time, it's okay.
5: It was okay. Yes, it was okay.
4: She just said it was surreal, sitting in the car with my son,
7: right,
4: taking him to the hospital to have his life ended, even though he didn't have a physical illness.
7: Right. Everything is like, this is our last meal together. This is our last drive together. I can't imagine.
4: And the final conversations about life, about love. I mean, in those moments, they said to me, they felt more alive and more connected to their son than they had ever been.
5: We had in quality time. Quality time with 3 stars.
12: We didn't talk about weather. We talked about life and death.
4: And they describe, you know, playing his favorite music as they held his hand in the room at the end. But Brad, I mean, their story is particularly unique because their other son, 6 months later, also ended his life, except he did it on his own. He actually hanged himself in the woods.
5: He was so alone. I should be with him. We should be with him.
12: Should hold his hand.
5: We should hold his hand and support him. And that's the great difference.
4: The story of their family is obviously very, very sad, and mental illness runs in their family genetically. But they said we're in the kind of sadly tragic but unique position of knowing what it feels like to hold the hand of one son who chooses this and to have the other do it himself. And they said, well, obviously, we would always choose to want to be there with our son at the end. It's a very thought-provoking film, obviously, Brad. It's very moving. I don't want people to be afraid of watching or listening to this because it kind of asks questions about all of us and about how we view life and death. And it's personal for me. I mean, my father, he ended his life, and I spent the last 3 years meeting these people with the back of my mind thinking, if my dad came to me, he had a significant mental health issue, a schizophrenia. And if he'd said to me, I'm thinking of this, James, what do you think? I mean, I honestly, Brad, I couldn't give you an answer. I still don't know. I'm still very torn over it, even after having spent these 3 years with these people. So these are not simple stories, but they speak to kind of the heart of the human experience, I think.
7: Yeah, it's just amazing reporting, like you said, over 3 years. As always, I should say, if anyone out there is struggling with thoughts of suicide or a family member who's struggling with thoughts of hurting themselves, you can always take advantage of free help that's available 24/7 through the Suicide Prevention Lifeline. That is 988 here in the States. James Longman, thank you so much.
4: Thanks a lot, Brad.
0: Well, it was well done. And to hear the personal story for James with his father really hits home, doesn't it? And if you've gone through this, you know how difficult it is, because these are horribly difficult decisions to make. We went through somewhat similar situation with my mom toward the end of last year when she passed away on New Year's Eve. She had put things in place that didn't give us the opportunity to do much about it. And you have to abide by that. And I know that's a slightly different situation, but still, it's one of those end-of-life wishes that you have to abide by that makes this so damn difficult, doesn't it? It's 9:53. Good stories, and I hope you enjoyed it.
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10: Cloudy with a chance of morning showers, a more humid day, a high of 71. A little bit of some sun could sneak out this afternoon north of Green Bay. Thickening clouds tonight, humid with some showers after midnight, a low of 62. Tomorrow, Thursday, first day of October, some light rain at times, a high of 69 with the humidity dropping at night. From the WBY First Alert Weather Center, I'm meteorologist Steve Baylaw.
0: Yeah, the way Steve was charting it, it did look like most of the rain that we may get tomorrow morning should be more just mornings. Maybe by the midday it's kind of breaking up and getting out, so kind of similar to what we've just seen. The rain showers have moved out pretty much. We're in the mostly, well, I'd go partly sunny range right now, because we were looking pretty good. Now it's starting to cloud back up. It is 64 WHBY.
17: These are your political insights from ABC News. Former special counsel Jack Smith testifying before the Senate Judiciary Committee Tuesday about his role investigating President Trump. In his opening statement,
18: our investigation developed proof beyond a reasonable doubt that President Trump engaged in serious crimes against our nation.
17: Republicans on the panel claiming Smith's investigative tactics were not ethical. And Republican Senator Eric Schmidt tried accusing Smith of perjury for not admitting to going to an NBA Hawks game in Atlanta. Smith had to explain. Instead, he went to a college basketball game in Maryland featuring Caitlin Clark and the Iowa Hawkeyes. As top AI executives who met with President Trump agreed to police themselves, the president ordering the federal government not to use the name artificial intelligence, but rather superintelligence. Republican Senator Cynthia Lummis blocked a resolution that would have denounced the recent campaign-style ads from President Trump funded with taxpayer dollars. Dave Packer, ABC News.
19: Over 2.1 million new cases of cancer will be diagnosed in the United States this year. Even though our five-year survival rate has now reached 70%, over 600,000 men, women, and children are projected to die from cancer complications. Your chances of survival are much higher if you are diagnosed at an early stage. So be aware of the ages when screening for various cancers need to take place. If you have been diagnosed with prostate cancer, help is available from the Us2 Fox Cities Education and Support Group. We meet on the third Tuesday of each month at the Nina City Hall, which is located at 211 Walnut Street. 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For more information, call me, Lee Hillstrom, at 920-722-0774 or email me at us2foxcities@gmail.com with two spelled T-O-O.
20: Put that call through to the 31st Precinct, Miss Miller?
28: Yes, sir. Sergeant Willoughby's on his way here now. 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
0: Well, that's it for AM Fox Valley here on a Wednesday edition. We're going to start out the month of October tomorrow morning, bright and early at 6. Have yourself a great day. Haley's coming up with Focus Fox Valley next on WHBY.

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1: From ABC News, I'm Sherry Preston. Israeli Prime Minister Benjamin Netanyahu says a pilot stabbed another pilot on board an Air Dubai plane bound for Tel Aviv this morning and then tried to bring down the aircraft carrying dozens of Israelis. Passengers and crew staging a dramatic intervention to subdue the attacker before the plane landed in Saudi Arabia. Here's ABC's Ian Pannell.
2: We believe that Israel will be in the process of trying to repatriate the 180 Israeli citizens who were on board that flight. It was overwhelmingly Israelis who were on board there. Remember, Prime Minister Netanyahu had been warning about a heightened terror alert situation. We don't know whether this is connected at the moment.
1: One of the pilots is under arrest. The cost of living continues to rise. We got new numbers from the government today. ABC's Jim Ryan.
3: The Personal Consumption Expenditures Index is the Federal Reserve's preferred gauge of U.S. inflation. The Fed targets 2% as the ideal year-over-year inflation rate, but last month it sat at 3.4%, which is still a bit lower than economists were expecting.
1: New York Governor Kathy Hochul is calling for an independent investigation into campus culture at Cornell following rape allegations and a lawsuit filed against the school. ABC's Aaron Katursky obtaining the woman's original statement she gave to police 2 years ago.
4: Jane Doe used the word rape once to explain why she took a hit of ketamine. I had become extremely uncomfortable with how this night was turning out, so my thought was, if I do ketamine again, maybe I will pass out. My thought was that if I passed out and these men had sex with me, then they could be charged with rape.
1: The woman has filed a lawsuit against the school. At the last minute, a federal appeals court has halted the scheduled execution of Krista Pike, who was to have been put to death this hour. The judges saying they wanted to review whether her background was fully considered. You're listening to ABC News.
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1: Tech leaders agreeing after a meeting with President Trump at the White House to police themselves when it comes to AI. Northwestern University's Apurva Keel doesn't think that goes nearly far enough.
7: I think the latest meeting at the White House behind closed doors was an effort to show consensus, to say, hey, everything is going to be okay. We got this. And the reality is there's not consensus amongst the tech companies, and there's definitely not consensus amongst voters and amongst in society.
1: A whole lot of the country is keeping an eye out for wind and rain again. ABC meteorologist Jeff Smith.
8: Over 30 million Americans under flood watches right now from Arizona all the way to Iowa, as the remnants of what was Hurricane Polo, which made landfall in Mexico a couple of days ago, kind of injects moisture into the Southwest all the way to the Midwest. Today, we're watching 3 different regions, Texas into Oklahoma, southeastern Colorado, also southeastern parts of Nebraska. That's a level 3 out of 4. Flash flood risk, 2-inch-per-hour rainfall rates, maybe totals of 2 to 5 inches or more. Meteorologist Jeff Smith, ABC News.
1: If you've been following the Fat Bear Week contest at Katmai National Park in Alaska, we got a winner, and his name is the same as Dora the Explorer's old pal.
9: Backpack.
1: 1,000-pound backpack the bear overcame an injury in 2007 to win the most votes this year. On the other side, a lady bear known simply as number 910, one for the women. Sherry Preston, ABC News.
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12: At 10:05, it is cloudy and 64. Good morning. I'm Jonathan Krause. The crackdown on vehicle noise in downtown Appleton has representatives of other parts of the city calling for similar enforcement in their neighborhoods. Olderviah Jones points out loud vehicles just don't originate in the entertainment district.
13: Seeing East College in this and hearing people public speak of, well, East College this and East College this, I think that because my people have to have second jobs or are not able to be a part of this process, that they're getting left behind.
12: Appleton Police issued another 19 citations for noise violations in the downtown area last month. Another six drivers were warned about loud vehicles. Two adults and six children are hospitalized following a carbon monoxide incident in Fond du Lac County. The sheriff's office says they were called by the owner of a home along County Road B in the town of Osceola, reporting multiple people with symptoms consistent with CO poisoning. The children, ages 4, 7, 9, 12, and 17, are hospitalized, along with a 46-year-old man and a 42-year-old woman. The incident remains under investigation. Kaukauna Area School District residents get to check out improvements to one of their schools. Hayne Elementary held a ribbon cutting and open house for their newly completed expansion project. Superintendent Mike Slawinski says additions like this add to community pride.
14: It always brings an air of excitement when, you know, you have spaces that are new and they're designed specifically for new groups of students to join our school community.
12: The $17.8 million voter-approved referendum project added new 4K and 5K classrooms, art and music spaces, a new gymnasium, and a courtyard. Meanwhile, demolition work has started on a former Green Bay Elementary School. MacArthur School is being torn down after closing in 2024. The closure was part of a school consolidation plan launched by the district to control cost. The district will give away bricks from the building to those who would like to have them as a keepsake. WHBY News Time is 10:07. Your first alert forecast is next.
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17: Showers will be ending this morning. Cloudy and more humid with a high of 71. Some afternoon sun is possible, especially north of Green Bay. Thickening clouds tonight. Humid, some showers after midnight, a low of 62. Light rain for the first day of October, a high of 69. From the WBY First Alert Weather Center, I'm meteorologist Steve Balon.
15: Thank you, Steve. We are seeing cloudy conditions. It's 64 degrees from the Myron Construction Studios of WHBY.
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20: Wednesday morning, we'll have some of Jack Smith's testimony in front of that Senate committee. Also, baseball's wild card round begins. Some of the highlights going on there as the Packers get ready now for the Buccaneers in Tampa. Part two of our fascinating assisted suicide story and our latest First Alert weather.
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0: Good morning. Hello, everyone. A Wednesday edition of Focus Fox Valley. It's coming your way. I'm Haley Tenpass with you from our Myron Construction Studios of WHBY. Hope your morning is going well. Hoping you are caught up on the day's top stories and activities and are tuning in to maybe learn a little bit more about some fun topics or things happening in our community. This is Focus Fox Valley, and we try to do just that every single weekday from 10 to noon here on WHBY. This hour of the program is brought to you by Sturdivant and Associates. Our show today, bringing in some familiar voices and some new ones too. This first hour will be a professor's hour, and you are welcome to chime in, get talking with the team here, and share your thoughts on some events in history and also some controversial topics that are certainly part of today's conversations in many, many different communities here in the Fox Cities. Also today, our second hour of the show, we are going to learn more from the Dyslexia Reading Connection, and their 20th anniversary is this year. We'll hear more about the organization, and we'll also talk more and better understand dyslexia, how students are able to get support systems for them in 2026. And then we'll wrap things up with the focus on careers, Fox Valley Technical College. We have their Department of Enrollment and Marketing joining us today as we get some better insight to admissions and also, you know, how colleges try to advertise a bit or help parents maybe not feel so overwhelmed when they're helping perhaps guide their students and children into higher education opportunities. So that's what's coming up in this edition of Focus Fox Valley. We do have, though, the professors joining us in studio on this Wednesday. Arnold Schober, Gerald Perdair here with us to lend insight to topics that are all over the place, quite frankly. We welcome them in on this Wednesday. Gentlemen, good morning. Good morning, Arnold. Good morning, Jerry.
1: Good morning. Good morning. Good to be here, as always.
0: And you've got your Mets hat on today,
1: yes,
0: Jerry.
1: Yes, I do. The Mets, actually, I'm celebrating because another awful Mets season just ended. So
2: there's always a bright side, Jerry.
1: There's always a bright side. The Mets didn't lose today because they didn't play.
0: Did you watch Saturday Night Live over the weekend?
1: I did not.
0: Because Jalen Brunson was the celebrity host, and

0: You're a Knicks fan, and you're a Rangers hockey fan. If you're a Mets fan, as I am, you're usually a New York Jets football fan. God help us. And also, I'm actually not even a Knicks fan. I'm a Nets fan. I'm one of the very few Brooklyn Nets fans. And my hockey team is the New Jersey Devils. So I am the other side of that, which you don't see. Although I'm always interested in Chicago, what makes a Cubs fan and what makes a White Sox fan? Because that's the only sport where they have two teams.
1: It's very true. I will say I'm pulling for the Sox. Go
0: yeah,
1: Sox.
0: I am too, because I like the underdog teams.
1: Me too. Me too.
0: Yeah, if I lived in Chicago, I'd be a Sox fan.
1: I mean, hey, if it's good enough for the Pope, it's good enough for me.
0: Sure. That's right. It's good enough for the Pope, and it's good enough for Barack Obama.
1: There you go.
0: What can the Cubs throw at them? Bill Murray, you know?
1: Yeah, I don't know. I don't think the Cubs throw that well anyways, so...
0: They're very trendy.
1: Go Brewers.
0: Yeah. That's right. Because, well, the Cubs are almost on the verge of elimination. But
1: well, the Padres are looking good. So
0: Yeah. So, you know, I think most Brewers fans would like a crack at the Cubs. But you don't want moral victories. You want a victory. And, you know, I'm sure Brewers fans, as long as they can advance, they don't care who they beat. And they have the best team in baseball.
1: I think so. All right, everybody. That's enough baseball talk for now.
0: Oh, we never have enough.
1: You can hear the Brewers right here on WHBY. We love being your home for Brewer games and Brewer playoffs. We've got a lot of October ball ahead of us, I think. All right. We have a lot of topics to discuss today. And last month, we really leaned into the data center conversation. And we talked a little bit, you guys, about, well, a little nuance in the data center conversation and the reality of us being in a technology-loving country and what would happen if the technology can't evolve in a way that meets our technology needs. So that was one point, and we did want to shift that conversation to flock safety camera or ALPR technology and kind of talking a bit more about, can we find balance here between personal privacy and public safety? If there's no ALPR technology, could violent criminals walk free? And the personal safety of it all, would you feel different perhaps if ALPR technology solved a crime that you were a victim of? So we'll talk through this here today. As always, listeners, your thoughts are valid and welcome, and they matter. So call in or text in at 920-281-1150. And Jerry, I'll turn to you because you brought this conversation up to me and you thought this would be an interesting one to discuss.
0: I think it is an interesting one to discuss because, well, first of all, people are discussing it. It is one of the hotter or more emotional issues, not just in local politics, but in national politics as well. And as always, in a democracy, you're balancing two goods, you know, two positives, personal safety and personal privacy. And maybe we should start with the Constitution, because the Fourth Amendment to the Constitution, the Bill of Rights, bars illegal searches and seizures. And that's really what we're talking about with these flock cameras. Now, if you are in a public place, generally the courts have ruled that you don't have the right of personal property. But those who are disturbed by what flock cameras have or can do say, well, it's one thing to just take a snapshot of someone on the street, let's say. You take a photograph of them on the street. But what if with the technology we have and the flock technology we have, you can put all these images together at different times? Then you're basically stalking somebody. You're following them. And that creates a constitutional issue. Now, these kind of issues are winding their way right now through the courts. And I think eventually the Supreme Court is going to have to rule on something like this. But it is a very important important issue for Americans, because unlike a lot of issues where you know, you're watching them on TV, it's almost like you're following it the way you

0: would follow a sports team, this actually impacts people's lives. In other words, if you're running a red light, you know, or you're parking half legally and half illegally and hoping that, you know, the parking enforcement people won't come around, probably in the back of your mind is, am I being photographed here and am I going to face consequences? So this is an issue that actually affects our daily lives. So I think it's certainly worth talking about.
1: Yeah. Arnold, your thoughts.
2: And I think it's important to point out that as a flock is not very local either. It has cameras in 49 states. I looked up the other one. Alaska has none. Mm-hmm. But all the other states have them. There's 120,000 of these cameras. And because it's all the same company, to Jerry's point, they're in a, can be in a centralized database. So you can follow cars around with the license plate readers. And the CEO did the other day also admit that you can follow faces. So they can track if you're out on the street, you take a picture, oh, you're down there at Lawrence now you're down at City Center, now you're wherever else, that you can. And of course, Flock is, as the proponents of Flock are saying, is like this is a law enforcement tool that we can track people that we need to track by court order, maybe, right? But as you know, that there have been plenty of instances where people with access to the databases have been misusing them for ex-girlfriends and the like, and that is a problem. And I think one of the constitutional issues is one of the parallels would be kind of with drug raids. When do you need a warrant? Can you have a no-knock raid? And here is like, do you need a warrant to follow someone on a Flock camera? Because now you're not just taking a picture of someone at an intersection or looking for traffic accidents, right? A replay of a traffic accident. But you're saying, I'm tracking somebody. And that is different, I think, than just than a standard expectation of privacy. Because now the government is following you, not just observing you.
0: Right, right. And, you know, there's a sort of a small bore issue and a large bore issue here. And the small bore issue, you know, what are people worried about? Well, you know, I can say personally, every time I'm in an intersection and the light turns yellow, okay, while I'm in the intersection, but it turns red just when I'm able to get across. I say, am I going to get a call from the police now because I supposedly ran a red light?
2: You know, yes, Jerry. Yeah. Depending on your community.
0: Depending on my
2: community. Not here in Appleton, but I have relatives in the Chicagoland area, and they're not unique, mm-hmm. right? They do have automatic tickets that they
0: right,
2: read
0: yeah.
2: your plate, and you're over the line when it's red. Ticket shows up in the mail.
0: Even if you're a foot away... a foot away from, you know, from going through the intersection.
2: But I think the bigger issue with Flock, I mean, there's controversy around the red light running cameras, but that's not a new controversy. I think the bigger controversy is the searchability and the ability to track across places and time and the potential for misuse. And that's not a theoretical question, because we know that there have been cases of misuse, and it's not a secret. And that's an issue. What kind of guardrails, when the government's concerned, should there be on them collecting data, particularly as it's not just the government now, right? You have a private company offering a service. Who owns that data? Now, we give away a lot of data already with cell phones.
1: Well, an argument that is made so many times. What are you talking about? You're being monitored and followed and listened to right now. If I speak into my phone and say, I don't know, chips on sale, chips on sale, chips on sale, yeah. I might see an advertisement this next hour with chips on sale.
0: Right. Right.
2: Yeah, and so, I mean, there is this question that if we're having this conversation in 1990, people will be like, oh my goodness, we can't do this, but we have given up a lot of privacy. But I think one of the differences here is that it's not Apple, it's the government. And in kind of American political culture, there's been this dividing firewall even between when the government can use data against its citizens or for their benefit, right, to sound more even-handed there. But that's different than I'm giving information to Apple to give me better ads.
0: Right.
1: All right. A question perhaps then we'll think about during the break and come back to: are Flock cameras unconstitutional? All right. So we'll pause here and return with the professors. Join us at 920-281-1150.
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0: Welcome back. It's a Professor's Wednesday. We have Arnold and Jerry with us as we discuss flock cameras and the controversy that is part of so many discussions, not just here in the Fox Valley, but all across the country. Join us at 920-281-1150. Also on the way, on this day in history-ish, give or take a few days, a couple topics to come.
1: Today or tomorrow in
0: today
1: history.
0: Today or tomorrow in history, or this week in history.
1: Right,
0: yeah,
1: right.
0: Yeah. A lot of big things that we'll discuss in our second half of this segment. But I did ask a question to the both of you, and some great conversation, as always, during the break that I wish we could air. Maybe we'll have to do between the breaks segment sometimes. But could this be a question of our flock cameras unconstitutional, of course, referring to the Fourth Amendment in our Constitution, which protects Americans against, quote, unreasonable searches and seizures. With this technology, is it unconstitutional?
2: And it also says that you have a right to be secure in your person, paper, and effects.
1: I had written it down, yeah.
2: So I think one way to think about it is, in some other context, you might know this as the castle doctrine. Like, you've got your home, the government doesn't have any rights in there. Well, you have to get warrants to get in that part of your life, your space. But like Jerry was mentioning, once you're out of that, once you're on the street, on the sidewalk, that's public. And the courts have been have allowed. Usually this comes up with the press. So there's the government side and the press side. When can a photographer take your picture and throw you on the front page of the paper or on the website, right? If you're on the sidewalk or in the street, usually always. If you're on private property, there's some other questions about that. But whether it's constitutional, it's like really has to do with the use, I think, of the material, right? Those flock cameras aren't pointed into your living room. That would clearly be a violation.
0: Right.
2: But they're onto a street, which is a public place. And I would think one of the arguments for their constitutionality is if they're being used for a public purpose. And since state governments have what's called police power to regulate health, safety, and public order, you could say if they're using the data to further a constitutional use, they would therefore be constitutional. So a constitutional end, the means... The end justifies the means here. That would be, I think, the positive case for them. I think if you want to make the negative case, it's like, again, the potential for abuse is high and real. I mean, again, it's not theoretical. And once you may even be seeing something like kind of a commodification of a person's, in a public database somehow, of a person's kind of livelihood, right? Their day-to-day activities.
1: And you know, generally in our culture, we have now what we could call a doxing culture, where if you would disagree, and that I think is an element that factors into this, that did not factor into this 30 years ago. If you disagree with someone politically and you decide that you want to harass them, you start publishing their personal data, you know, what is known as doxing. So that hangs over this issue. But as we stand right now, there actually is a case winding its way through the federal courts that probably will hit the Supreme Court. Maybe it'll hit the Supreme Court this year. It's Schmidt versus the City of Norfolk. And in the Schmidt case, a lower court ruled that the flock cameras did not constitute warrantless searches, did not violate the Fourth Amendment. In other words, they went pretty much down the straight and narrow ground of it's a public space, a public roadway, you have no right of privacy in that. But that is going to get litigated up the line. And, of course, the Supreme Court is very, very much attuned to what's going on in terms of the national culture. So it will be interesting to see how they rule on this when it gets there.
2: So the other point in this is that some communities, not around here that I'm aware of, will use drones to help with property assessments. So they'll fly the public drone over and take a picture to make sure you're not like hiding stuff on your property. And there was a couple in Michigan who sued their township and said, that's violating our privacy. But the town said, oh, we're just making sure you're complying with zoning laws, right? And the township won on that one. And so we have this situation where technology has kind of pushed the boundaries of what we thought was your home in. And again, if there is a law that you are violating a law, there is this presumption that maybe if you're adopting someone, this is violating a law. This is a tool, a technological tool to an end that has been supported by a legislature, right? We say these things are bad. This is a way to ferret out the bad. And in that way, you can see a positive, even though, right, the potential for abuse is there.
1: Right. And, you know, the law enforcement misusing these flock cameras because of, you know, their own personal interests or prurient interests is not helping this debate. Because you can always, and it seems to be more and more, you just have law enforcement using it for personal purposes, shall we say, and that is certainly hurting the argument in favor of these things.
0: Now, we did have an example of this very close to home, as a 32-year-old Menasha police officer, Christian Morales, was sentenced over the summer for misusing flock license plate reader cameras for unlawful targeted surveillance. So we do have examples of this. But as we're talking, too, I'm thinking of the Google Earth of it all, right? Too, that technology that some find very cool until perhaps they find an unflattering photo of you in the Google Earth spectrum of it all, right? You know, where is the line sometimes?
2: I do like Google Earth because you can see our garden, so I can tell when they take the picture based on how many weeds are in the garden.
1: Well, you know, as technology advances, the questions become much more complicated. And, you know, when the Fourth Amendment was drafted way back in 1790, we didn't have these kinds of questions, and it was much simpler. You either were in a public space or you were in a private space. But now we have a blur. There's a lot of blurring between the public and the private because of technology. We're just going to have to figure it out. As always, in a democracy, we have to balance interests, you know, the public interest and the private interest. That's what we do here. In totalitarian states, they don't do that. That's the difference.
0: I will say, I think the people's voices are being heard on this issue, as we see multiple municipalities here in Outagamie County, Calumet County, Winnebago County saying no more to this technology, ending contracts, putting literal bags over the cameras, some going so far to, well, chop them down. So we are seeing this, the voice of the people being heard in this as well.
1: Yes, and again, that's democracy.
0: All right, we'll pause here on This Week in History. Coming up next, the Munich Agreement. Controversial indeed. Do we have ties, though, to current crises in the world? We'll head there next. It's The Professors here on WHBY.
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15: What follows is an important question from Milwaukee County Judge David Borowski.
16: Why is the Sheriff's Department handing laptops or iPads to defendants?
15: There's only one reason, and that's David Crowley. David Crowley gave tablets to every inmate in Milwaukee County, regardless of their crime. And what happened next? A domestic abuser used a county-issued tablet to contact and threaten his victim more than 1,500 times. A triple murder suspect used one to intimidate a witness. Another inmate accessed child pornography. And who signed off on the program? David Crowley. Not once. Twice. David Crowley even authorized the program again in 2025.
16: It's preposterous.
17: He's right. I'm Tom Tiffany, and as governor, I will protect victims and not give violent criminals the tools to harass them.
18: Paid for by Tiffany for Wisconsin.

0: We're back on a Professor's Wednesday. 281-1150 is the number here, and it's time for On This Day in History. September 30th, 1938 is where we are highlighting the Munich Agreement between German Chancellor at the time, Adolf Hitler, and British Prime Minister Chamberlain, sacrificing parts of Czechoslovakia, correct?
1: Right, the Sudetenland, which is in the western part of Czechoslovakia. And the premise for Hitler was that there are all these ethnic Germans, obviously cross-border, ethnic Germans living in the Sudetenland section of Czechoslovakia, and they're supposedly being mistreated. And so he threatens to invade that portion of Czechoslovakia, which is supposedly under the protection of Great Britain and France. And so on September 30th, 1938, Prime Minister Neville Chamberlain of Great Britain travels to Munich, Germany, to meet with Hitler. The French are there as well. And what Chamberlain is subjected to that day from Hitler is a long-winded, screaming harangue about how Germans are being mistreated in the Sudetenland, and he's ready to invade. And Chamberlain basically caves. He says, okay, Germany can occupy the Sudetenland, but at the very end of the day, at the very end of the conference, as Hitler is basically leaving in triumph, Chamberlain just thrusts a piece of paper, an agreement, at Hitler that basically says, I, Adolf Hitler, promise that this is my last territorial demand in Europe. And Hitler basically looks at it. He's almost out the door. And he says, yeah, whatever. He said the equivalent of whatever, and he signs it. Well, Chamberlain thinks this is a great triumph, and he goes back to England, and he says, I believe this is peace for our time, that Hitler has now promised no more territorial demands. And for the moment, Chamberlain is viewed as a great hero as the German troops march into the Sudetenland. Incidentally, the Czech government was not represented at this this conference. All these agreements were made in their name. Well, lo and behold, 6 months later, Hitler breaks his word. And occupies the rest of Czechoslovakia, and 6 months after that, he invades Poland, again against his word, and starts World War II. So I think we can apply perhaps the lessons of the Munich Conference to some of our contemporary issues today. Can totalitarians be trusted? Can their word be trusted? Who are you negotiating with? I think that's the most important thing in geopolitics. Who exactly are you negotiating with?
0: So if we were to compare the timeline of the Munich Agreement with current conflict in the Middle East, who's who? Who's who? And help us understand, or maybe bring some comparison and contrast.
1: Well,
0: to
1: the Iranians are clearly Hitler at this point, and our negotiators, Witkoff and Kushner, may or may not be Neville Chamberlain.
2: So I think one of the probably unflattering to Trump comparisons is that he. Taco, right? Trump always chickens out. The sense that he's waffling back and forth is like, so are you going to blow them off the face of the earth, or are you going to serve them French fries? I mean, it seems very, he doesn't seem to have a really steady hand on the rudder here, and that has got to be frustrating for Kushner and Witkoff, and is probably equally frustrating to the Iranian negotiators, who are, it should be pointed out, a different party of people than the leaders of Iran.
1: Right.
2: But yeah, because there's this sense that where does diplomacy work and where does it fail? So Trump talks like he doesn't really like diplomacy, but that's kind of what he's been waffling in, where Neville Chamberlain, clearly, you don't want a war, right? This isn't a good outcome for most people. And yet, I'm not sure, right? So we have Trump kind of like Chamberlain. There's no agreement yet. But we don't really know whether some morning he's going to wake up and say, okay, we're going to pretend to be Winston Churchill today.
1: Right. So. You know, the difference here is that for better or for worse, Hitler could deliver, okay? Now, usually for worse, but he was in charge and he could deliver. In this case, with the Iranians, you don't know who you're negotiating
2: with. True.
1: Can these negotiators deliver on these promises? And I think it's pretty clear, at least so far, that they cannot. And that, I think, is the is one of the differences between, you know, Munich and this. Another difference is now history has not been kind to Neville Chamberlain, but there were reasons for him to enter into this agreement, one of which was Great Britain was not really ready for war at that time. This agreement bought England another year to rearm, which I think is important. The other aspect of it is what Chamberlain is thinking here is 25 years ago, now in 1914, Great Britain went to war in World War I over the promise that they had made to protect Belgium, Belgium's neutrality. Germany had invaded Belgium, and that dragged or pushed England into World War I. At the time, the British officials said, it's just a scrap of paper. That's all it is. Well, for England in World War I, it was a matter of principle. Well, sometimes matters of principle will get millions of men killed. And that's what happened in World War I. Britain lost almost a million men. It's a million men killed. The other casualty levels are even higher. And what Chamberlain is thinking, we went to war in 1914 and lost a million men, basically over a principle, the neutrality of Belgium. Are we going to do it again now over Czechoslovakia, only a quarter century after we lost a million men? I'm not sure I want to do that.
2: Yeah,
1: and that is this. I mean, not to defend that thinking, but that's what he was thinking.
2: Yeah, I think the other thing for our contemporary time is one of the differences is that Iran is being slowly cut off, right, in the world system, but there's still China and to a lesser extent Russia that are feeding in the back door, sometimes not so subtly, and that's different because Iran can act in manners that are harmful to its long-term interests with its neighbors. So forget about Israel for a minute, but Saudi Arabia, Qatar, I mean, these are regional players that are now very unhappy with Iran. They weren't pleased before, but now, I mean, they're lobbing drones at drone bombs at these other countries. So what kinds of things would Iran take to stop? And that's one thing that is as parallel to Hitler, is it's not clear what you could give them to convince them to stop.
1: Right.
2: Short of like control of the world oil trade, which is not
1: on the table.
2: Not a reasonable request even. Right.
1: In other words, usually you can buy authoritarians off. You can buy them with money. You can buy them with land, but totalitarians, and Hitler is a totalitarian, and the Iranian leaders are religious totalitarians, you can't buy them off, okay? You can't say, well, I'll give you this.
0: It will never be enough. Never enough.
1: Because there's an apocalyptic aspect to their ideology, and you can't pacify them, and that's what we learned with Hitler.
2: So to extend this just a bit, we might say Iran is actually more of a pawn here because it is a useful thing for Russia to keep the U.S. tied down there instead of in Ukraine. Whether we would do anything there, I don't know. And China clearly sees this as an opportunity to distract the United States, as China is kind of the other superpower now. It's like, well, keep the U.S. tied up there. They won't be messing around with Taiwan now, will they?
1: Right. Because this war has become obviously quite unpopular for various reasons. So what China is thinking is, our date is 2027 for the invasion of Taiwan. Is the United States going to be in a military position to interdict us? And is there going to be the public opinion? And the answer, you know, Arnie and I are both shaking our heads no, because there isn't. And of course, that is unfortunate because that is something that we have promised Taiwan, that we will not necessarily recognize you officially anymore, but we will defend you if it comes to that. And I think we're going to probably break that promise.
0: We do have midterms coming up, though.
1: Right.
2: So that can go two ways.
1: Yeah.
2: The one way, so if the Democrats win by a large margin. We don't know that's going to happen, right? The polls have been kind of really bad.
0: Talk about wishy-washy.
2: Yeah, we'll talk about wishy-washy. But if they win, which is certainly well within the realm of possibility in the House and or the Senate, one view is like, well, that would chastise Trump and he might like change direction. On the other hand, Trump is not going to be on the ballot in 2 years. He's not going to have any House Republicans to worry about because they're going to be out of power. And he may well just double down on foreign policy where he has a very free hand. He could send, I mean, and this would make it like this is going to be Trump times four, right, kind of thing. So it could go either way. He could be kind of chastised or he could say, now I am unchained or whatever that statement he made was.
1: Unleashed.
2: Right, so I don't know which way it would go. Yeah. And so it's hard to say what the effect of the midterm
1: would be. And obviously, the Democrats could take the Senate, but they're not going to take the Senate 67 to 33. So he could be impeached by the House. And I expect him, if the Democrats take it over, it's going to be almost a ritual that he will be impeached. But he's not
0: with
1: going
0: who
1: to
0: else
1: be,
0: in the cabinet?
2: That's right.
1: He's not going to be convicted, and he understands that, and so it may very well be Trump unleashed, and that's what we're hearing, after the midterms he's going to start bombing in earnest, et cetera, et cetera.
2: Well, there's again something Trump would not probably be flattered by, but Obama made a similar statement with Putin.
1: Yes,
2: right. Just give me wait for the midterms. Right. Now I can do something.
1: Right. That was supposedly off mic,
2: and yes.
1: he basically was whispering to Putin, after the midterms I'll be able to. We'll be able to get together on this.
2: And so this is kind of in reverse, I think, is that then Trump can do whatever he wants to do. And I do worry to some extent about the apocalyptic nature, if you will, of the language on both sides of this issue.
0: Right.
2: It's like it does frighten me a little bit how unhinged some of Trump's critics are and also how unhinged some of the wording out of the White House has become.
1: Because, the bottom line going forward for Trump, and this is rarely talked about up front, does he want to kill civilians in Iran? Because if he actually wants to bring this government down, if he actually wants to cripple the Iranian regime in the IRGC, he is going to have to bomb in a way that is going to kill civilians. And Americans are not supposed to do things like that. Now, in contrast, virtually every time the Iranians launch a missile, it's a war crime because they are looking to kill civilians. If, in other words, there's a difference between killing civilians in the process of a military strike and just going after civilians.
0: We have seen examples of this, though, this girls' school in Iran, and also there are to be investigated situations in the waters off Venezuela and such as well. So,
1: But it's not intentional. It's not intentional. And what the Iranians do, it's intentional.
0: All right. We have to pause. My goodness. We'll end this conversation here, but I appreciate the two of you, and there's lots to think about. We'll end on a note of familiarity here and a name that you might recognize after the break.
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0: An incredible day for a great cause. 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

0: Here's Johnny. That's my very best. On this day in history, Johnny Carson hosts his very first Tonight Show, October 1st, 1962. So we're less than 24 hours away.
1: Yes. And for those of us who are of a certain age and refer to him only as Johnny, he did not lead a last name. October 1st, 1962 is a holiday of sorts, because he really did come into our living rooms at a time when we were usually tired from the day, and we needed some gentle humor, basically, to get us basically through the rest of the night. And that's what Johnny Carson did for the entire country at a time when we had a pretty much a unitary media culture. Most people watched the same things. It's not like it was today. So you had most of the country watching the same show.
0: Oh, an icon. And it really paved the way for a late night, I guess, branch of television that you can find on any platform you dream of in 2026.
1: Right, right. So he established the model. He didn't pioneer the Tonight Show. He was actually the third host of the Tonight Show. Steve Allen was first. Jack Parr was next, and then Johnny. But he did make it into a franchise, basically, and a model that other networks tried to copy. So we're sort of in the twilight of this late night television. But it's interesting to look back to a time where we basically watched the same things. And Johnny had his own mannerisms that everyone could imitate and everybody was familiar with. I used to tell, when I talked about a unitary American culture to my American studies class, I would say that in 1985, if two Americans met somewhere in a foreign country, somewhere out in the middle of nowhere, and one of them made a golf swing gesture to the other one, like a fake golf swing, the other one would come back with the same golf swing, because that's how Johnny would basically start his monologue, with this fake golf swing that everyone knew. And that was our culture in the 1960s, a very, very unitary culture.
0: All right. Would love to get back to that, in a sense. We'll see. We'll see. We'll see. All right. Thank you, Arnold. Thank you, Jerry, very much. And great. We'll check back next month.
2: Great. Absolutely.
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7: From ABC News, I'm Wayne Cabot. A stabbing in the cockpit and 18,000-foot free fall screams in the cabin, but a safe landing. ABC's Ian Pannell in London on a flight in which there was a fight between pilots aboard a Fly Dubai jet bound for Tel Aviv, diverted to Saudi Arabia.
2: It seems to have involved the pilot and possibly the first officer. That's certainly what Saudi authorities have said are the two individuals who've been hospitalized. But it's not clear who the instigator was, instigator or instigators. The passengers clearly became involved, but there are questions about who opened the door.
7: ABC News has the statement that Jane Doe gave Cornell University police after she was allegedly drugged and gang raped at a frat house 2 years ago. The DA may reopen the case after initially finding no legal grounds to charge the seven young men. ABC News chief investigative correspondent Aaron Katursky is in Ithaca, New York.
8: Cornell University said it handled Jane Doe's claims appropriately, issuing suspensions and expulsions and barring Chi Phi from campus. But New York's Governor Kathy Hochul, who is a Cornell board member, is now demanding an outside review. She says what occurred here raises serious questions about Cornell's campus culture.
7: Well, the news came only an hour before her scheduled lethal injection. A federal appeals court pausing the execution of Tennessee death row inmate 50-year-old Krista Gayle Pike for a murder she did when she was 18. The judges want more time to review if her allegations of being raped as a child were fully considered. Are prices now rising less than they have been? An index that the Fed uses in setting interest rates shows personal consumption expenditures puts inflation at 3.4% for the year, lower than economists thought. The last U.S. troops pulled out of Iraq today, a sign, Iraq says, of its increasing strength and sovereignty. The U.S. invaded in 2003. 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
7: New controversy surrounding TV ads featuring President Trump. ABC News senior political correspondent Rachel Scott with details from the White House.
11: We are learning the Trump administration is using federal funds from the Department of Homeland Security, specifically Border Protection, to pay for a series of ads, including one that's nearly identical to an ad that ran during the president's 2024 campaign. This has drawn widespread criticism from Democrats and Republicans, calling it an egregious use of taxpayer dollars. But still, the White House is standing by this. There's no sign this is going to be pulled down, and I'm told the president has personally pushed for these ads.
7: The National Weather Service is dispatching survey teams to assess damage from a possible twister that hit the Texas panhandle overnight.
12: As sirens wailed in the darkness, flashes of lightning silhouetted a terrifying sight.
13: Oh my God!
12: A rope-like tornado stretching to the ground southwest of Amarillo. Even employees at the local National Weather Service office had to shelter in place. The potential twister was accompanied by heavy rain and flash flooding around the city of 200,000.
7: It's ABC's Jim Ryan. 89 years after Amelia Earhart's disappearance, a team of researchers from Purdue University is set to lead an expedition next week and determine if a tiny image on a map shows the wreckage of her plane. An object was discovered in an Apple Maps image in 2020, submerged in a lagoon near a remote Pacific island. I'm Wayne Cabot, ABC News.
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16: At 11:05, it is cloudy and 64. Good morning, I'm Jonathan Krause. Organizers of another political rally in downtown Appleton have missed the deadline to apply for a special event permit. Hands Off Our Votes wants to use Houdini Plaza on October 17th as part of another No Kings event, but didn't turn in the permit application until nearly 2 weeks after the 45-day deadline. Another No Kings rally missed the application deadline earlier this year, but was still granted a permit by the Appleton Common Council. Organizer Christopher Mings of Sherwood says this is technically a different group.
17: It was a different group of people planning the last event. A lot of it was Democratic Socialists of America. The Democratic Party was involved. Wisconsin Resist. I think Fox Valley Forward was involved. I know NOW was part of it. We came back this time a little bit differently to make sure we get our event in and not have to deal with people that wanted to march.
16: Alder Sherry Hartzine believes that at some point the city has to start enforcing its 45-day deadline.
18: I understand that we have a process, and this is a part of that process. If they're late, then they're allowed to make this request. However, it almost seems like a blatant disregard for having filled out the paperwork ahead of time. This is 11 or 12 days late.
16: The full Appleton Common Council will vote on the special event permit for Hands Off Our Votes next week. Menasha police are warning of a fake check scam. A resident reported getting a letter claiming they'd won a prize of $850,000. Along with the letter was a check worth nearly $9,000 that the potential victim was to cash and send a portion back to cover taxes and fees, after which the full prize would be released. Anyone getting such a letter should throw it away. Elimination of federal funding is putting a program that teaches immigrants to speak English in Green Bay at risk. COMSA founder Saeed Hassan says learning the language is key for those new to the country to be successful.
19: Working with immigrants and refugees, ESL is essential service for them to integrate into the community, acclimate into the community, you know, advance through the workforce and everything else in life. And for us to do this work properly, in order for us to make sure that communities integrated into the society, get jobs, we have to have ESL program.
16: Hassan is asking for donations to COMSA to keep that program afloat. WHBY News Times, 11:07. Your first alert forecast is next.
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21: Showers will be ending this morning. Cloudy and more humid with a high of 71. Some afternoon sun is possible, especially north of Green Bay. Thickening clouds tonight. Humid, some showers after midnight, a low of 62. Light rain for the first day of October, a high of 69. From the WBY First Alert Weather Center, I'm meteorologist Steve Balon.
0: Thank you, Steve. We are seeing cloudy conditions. It is 66 degrees from the Myron Construction Studios of WHBY. 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

0: morning again. Welcome in to Focus Fox Valley. It is Wednesday, September 30th. 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This next hour, bringing in Fox Valley Tech and our focus on careers, we'll also check in with the Dyslexia Reading Connection and an update on their 20th anniversary and the work that they do in the community. And we'll bring in some guests from this organization. Kimberly Stevens is their executive director. Kimberly, hello to you. Good morning.
1: Hello, good morning.
0: Also with you is Carrie Brass, who is the Barton Tutor Support Manager and a tutor in the reading program as well. And I hear a wonderful advocate for this organization.
2: Yes, good morning. It's good to be here.
0: Good morning. We do have a gala coming up. We'll highlight that today. But of course, I want to highlight the heart of your work to start things off. And Kimberly, I think it might be best to maybe help us understand a little bit more of dyslexia and what you are looking to help students with if they get that diagnosis.
1: Mm-hmm. Yeah, great question. Thank you so much, Haley. What is dyslexia? Dyslexia essentially is a difficulty with language. And so individuals with dyslexia might be impacted for reading and spelling because our language is built up of the alphabet. They could also be impacted when it comes to math because our language is now made out of numbers. And so our job at Dyslexia Reading Connection is to help empower learners who are struggling with reading, spelling, or with math due to dyslexia, and give them the skills, the tools, and the resources to not only be successful in the classroom, but to be prepared for lifelong success.
0: And I would imagine that can be learners of all ages.
1: Oh, yes. Yep. We help individuals as young as 5 and a half, all the way up until adults. So it's not just kids only who struggle with this.
0: I believe that. Mm-hmm. And are you being referred to from school districts? Does it come from concerned parents? Is it maybe a little combination of both?
1: It is D, all of the above.
0: Okay.
1: Yes. Yes. So we might hear from parents. We will hear from teachers. We will hear from pediatricians. We will hear from school psychologists or maybe even caseworkers.
0: Interesting. Mm-hmm. And Carrie, tell me a little bit about the work that you do, some one-on-one support, I'd imagine, and also helping other tutors with Dyslexia Reading Connection in their efforts.
2: Yes, this has been a lifelong passion. Full disclosure, my husband is dyslexic. My children, 3 of the 4, are dyslexic. So I homeschooled our 2 youngest. That's what brought me into this arena, and we use the Susan Barton reading and spelling system, and she was coming through Appleton in 2009, and that's how I learned, and I was amazed at what I learned, and I immediately trained to be a tutor, and here we are about 15 years later.
0: Wow.
2: So what I do, I've been in about 3 years in this management position, so

0: identify it and empower them to become stronger readers?
1: Mm-hmm. Well, I would say that some of the most common are directionality, your B's and D's. This will happen past first grade, right? We understand first graders that they're still working on their letters, but the B's and P's, D's, Q's, their circles and sticks, which direction do they all go? Another thing is that dyslexia, it causes confusion in syllable structure. So a student, it's cute when they're really young, instead of saying animal, they will say am-inal or paschetti instead of spaghetti. So they confuse the syllable structure. They're not processing the sounds in each syllable. So as they're getting a little bit older, that's when also you're seeing that, okay, they're not processing the order of the letters in the syllables.
0: You bring up a really great point. I'm the mother of a 3-year-old, a 6-year-old, and a 9-year-old. Oh. So we've got some paschetti going on in our house with the little ones, right? But, you know, they're cute, right? And you also want to hold on to that sweetness and those, you know, they are so adorable when they say those words incorrectly, right? At what age, though, should we possibly maybe be a little concerned or bring it up with their teacher or talk more about maybe how they're pronouncing and seeing letters and such?
1: Yes. Okay, that's a great question. We can screen at age 5 and a half. Okay. And if you always, a mother, trust your instincts, when you are really feeling that something isn't right, maybe you're going to the teachers, you're doing everything, you're reaching out to who you know to do, and you're not getting any answers, maybe tier one, tier two special help at school isn't accessing and there's really not any improvement, then we need to start looking at if it's possibly dyslexia. Do you have anything to add to that, Kim? Or
2: I would say for you as a mom, it is adorable at 3 years
0: old. It's so cute at 3.
2: You know, at 6 years old, which we're working our way through it.
1: Yeah.
2: But by the time, you know, we get to your 9-year-old, they should no longer be making those confusions. And so definitely at 9, if those confusions are still happening, whether it's written, whether it's reading, or whether they're just doing it in speech, it's worth investigating.
0: On the flip side, I want to talk about adults who might be struggling too, and let's tear down the shame in that, because you know, if you are having trouble reading as an adult and this is something you have never addressed, we welcome you and we want you to be able to learn. Can you lean into that? I'm guessing you might feel the same.
2: Well, it's wonderful that you asked, because I was a struggling reader myself. I would never say, even today, that I'm a fantastic reader, but you work through it. You find ways to overcome. You build on your strengths. Mm-hmm. However, there are adults that still struggle with that.
0: Yeah.
2: And there is that component of shame built in. And you never want to highlight your weakness. But as an adult, it is never too late to make an investment in yourself. You don't know what your family situation is going to be like 5-10 years from now. You don't know what your job situation is going to be like in the future. So if you have the opportunity to sit down now and invest in yourself, that is a skill that you are going to have for the rest of your life. I've had retired individuals call me and just say, I just want to be able to read a book from cover to cover before I die.
0: Oh.
2: And that just breaks your heart that we have individuals, extremely even successful individuals, that is a goal because they have never read an entire book.
0: And I'd imagine it's been easier to possibly navigate those weaknesses in modern technology times where we have talk to text, or we can ask Siri. I hesitate to ask her because she might pop up. Or Alexa or such. Have you noticed technology possibly playing a role in how we even find these issues?
2: Mm-hmm. Yep.
1: I was going to say, yes, things are improving, and you have pen. Yeah, there's some, I can't remember the name of it. I think it's a learning ally, like a pen you can roll over the words and it'll speak for you. There's a

0: lot of that. I would say, like, the spell correction, you know, dyslexic students will spell it so incorrectly, then when they pull up the list of what are your options, they still don't even know which word to choose because they just don't know the order of what the letters should be. And so, you know, even with adults, you were talking about that and having to deal with this even in at their home, let alone a workplace, taking messages, writing down notes, sending emails. If there's any math issues, who's in charge of the budget, right? It causes, dyslexia in adults can cause a lot of trouble at home. And so, yeah, they can find the, you know, help with the resources to do that. Yeah, it's very, very rewarding to help an adult that's been dealing with this for so long.
1: I believe it. Mm-hmm. We'll pause here, but when we come back, we'll talk more about how you can access Dyslexia Reading Connections services, which I understand are really flexible to you. They're affordable, and you really work and develop a plan that's kind of custom built to each reader. And we'll also tell you about the 20th anniversary gala coming up on October 15 at the Fox Club in Appleton. Those details are on the way. This is Focus Fox Valley.
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1: 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How are we doing? Less than 24 hours away from October 1st.
10: You are spot on. The Wednesday before October 1st, when we can then we can kind of speak a little more freely about what we got going on in the Medicare landscape. So So yeah, good. You've learned over these years that's one of our big days in this world here.
1: I've learned a lot from you and Carl, Eric. That's for sure. So how are we preparing, and what should folks know if they are so eager to learn more about the new products or packages that are available to them in the Medicare world?
10: Well, they're definitely eager because the phone has been ringing a lot. So at this point, they should have received their ANOC, Annual Notice of Changes, for their current plans. And the ANOCs, these change forms, are only going to come for Medicare Advantage plans or standalone Part D prescription drug plans. So they should have received those by now. We've actually been talking with some of our clients, because when that ANOC gets to these folks, we can now ask you, even before October 1st, they can ask questions and we can answer anything about that specific plan. But you are absolutely right. Tomorrow is October 1st. That is the day where we can say, this is what's going on for 2027. This is why we like this carrier. This is why we don't like this carrier. These are the benefits, et cetera. So tomorrow is a big day. I think people will be a little happier because we have to, you know, kind of beat around the bush here a little bit the last couple of weeks. But October 1st, ships move forward fast as they can ahead here, because it's going to get busy.
1: Yeah, pedal to the metal, they say, right?
10: that sounds like a better than the analogy I use. Yeah.
1: All good. Well, we definitely want to get you back to those questions coming in from people all across the area. And again, Certivant and Associates, they are here to help you. If you are turning 65, if this is so overwhelming, if you have questions, that's what their team, their expanded team, I must add, is here to help with. So, Eric, let's give our listeners the power to call you up and ask those questions. How can they do so?
10: They can reach us at 920-969-1956. The only thing we ask is a little bit of patience. We get very busy, but we do make our calls back that same day. So we'll get back to you, but it just can be a little bit of delay there sometimes.
1: All right. Thank you so much, Eric, and all the best to you as those calls start coming in this next week.
10: Thank you so much.
1: All right. That is Certivant and Associates. Their number, again, 920-969-1956, or you can stop by and visit them in the Old Train Depot, 500 North Commercial Street in Neenah.
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0: Welcome back. Focus Fox Valley, helping you learn more about dyslexia reading connection. We have their executive director, Kimberly Stevens, in studio with us. Also, Carrie Brass, who is part of their education team and tutor support manager, a great advocate for this as well. And Carrie, I want to bring up something you mentioned to me during the break, and that is that dyslexia is inherited, and it's something that people can live with their entire lives and pass on as well. Can you help us understand that a little bit and what someone should do if they know this is in their family?
1: That's an excellent question. If you're seeing issues with your children, it's always good to we have a lot of the time when the parents will come in and we'll do a consultation, and we start talking about the warning signs and things to be looking for, and the parents will be like,
0: oh, wait.
1: Oh my gosh, either I do that, or my spouse does that, or my dad or parents did that.
0: Mm.
1: So it really connects, and there's a direct line to it being inherited. And there's nothing wrong with that. There's no shame in that.
0: Yep.
1: Dyslexia is never going away. Right? So our services will continue to be needed. Advocate for, implementing, scientific-based multisensory Orton-Gillingham in the classrooms. All of that is help toward the dyslexic situation.
0: And is it more about giving them tools to process things better or to navigate reading better or mathematics, like you mentioned? What can your programs assist with if this is something that they'll likely deal with for the rest of their lives?
1: Mm-hmm. Did you want to answer that?
2: Well, great question.
1: Mm-hmm.
2: An individual with dyslexia, while they might struggle with reading, while they might struggle with math, and they might be labeled dyslexic mm-hmm. for their entire lives, that doesn't prevent them from being able to read successfully, to being able to spell mm-hmm. successfully, or doing math. They might be dyslexic until the day they die, but they can still read, they can still write, they can still do math, and they are not without hope.
0: And I imagine a lot of your work is very empowering to those individuals. And
1: yes.
0: We want to celebrate that, too. We do have a gala coming up, mm-hmm. a gala, however you'd like to say mm-hmm. it. October 15th, celebrating 20 years. Kim, that's an amazing accomplishment.
2: It is.
0: Mm-hmm. What do you have planned?
2: Yeah, we are so excited to share it with the community. Our organization started over 20 years ago as just a small project at Appleton Christian School. And our founder, Nancy Men, saw three boys who were bright. They were intelligent. They were excelling at everything, but it was that one thing in school that they struggled with. And she researched it. She brought it to the school. And it was just a project. It was an idea to help three kids. And over 20 years later, we are currently serving about 100 students. We've graduated 118 students who were 3, 4, 5 years behind grade level in reading mm-hmm. and are now reading well above a sophomore grade level.
1: Yes.
2: When they thought it wasn't possible. And we've been able to help them achieve those goals. Students are graduating high school. They're going off and graduating college when they didn't even think college was something they could even pursue.
0: It's fantastic.
1: Mm-hmm. I was going to add to that my son, who went through the program, so I can speak to dyslexia from multiple directions.
0: Yes.
1: He graduated from the program and he was like 13, so 13, 14. And we've decided to put him into high school at one of the Christian schools. They had no clue he was dyslexic. And so he had no issues with that. He went off to college, got his physics degree, and now he's working full time. So there was just success stories all over the place. And that makes it so rewarding. So it's not just one and done. We see the results and the success over and over. And that's what we're hoping that the gala will do. We can expose and other people can learn about what we do and how much impact we can have in the community.
0: Perfect. Well, what do we need to know about the event and ticket information and the fundraising opportunities, too?
2: Yes, absolutely. So today, Today is the last day to buy tickets Woo-hoo! For the gala, so we are so excited. If you are interested in purchasing tickets, please visit our website, dyslexiareadingconnection.com. There is a 20 years button right on the top of our website. Go online and purchase your tickets now. If you cannot make it, if you are not available to join us on Thursday, October 15th at the Fox Club for the gala, how can you get involved? Reach out. Make a donation. We not only provide these tutoring services, we offer also financial assistance because we don't want the financial burden for a family, for a kiddo who still needs our help.
0: Wonderful. Mm-hmm. Sounds like this is a celebration of a lot of years, a lot of decades of hard work. Mm-hmm. And we're grateful to also learn a bit more about dyslexia here today. So thank you for educating me and a lot of listeners, I'm sure. And if people do want to follow up, let's share that website one more time, Kim.
2: Yes, it is dyslexiareadingconnection.com.
0: Thank you, Kim. And thank you so much, Carrie, as
1: You're
0: well.
1: You're welcome.
0: For Thanks. Being here today.
2: Thank you for having us.
0: You're welcome. Mm-hmm. All right, we'll pause here and check in just a bit with Fox Valley Technical College. A focus on careers is coming up.
3: 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Here's Rob Zimmer with today's tip.
4: Thanks, spring. That's the theme this week on In the Midwest Garden. Today, the daffodils. Traditionally one of the most popular of the spring blooming bulbs, daffodils are available at most garden centers for fall planting now. Many gardeners enjoy daffodils because they tend to be pest resistant. Deer and rabbits largely leave them alone, meaning you're almost guaranteed a spectacular spring show. While many gardeners think of daffodils as the bright, sunny, yellow cup and saucer type, the new generation of daffodils come in such a variety of color and flower forms that some don't resemble daffodils traditionally at all. There are pink daffodils available, lime green daffodils, near red, orange, as well as many combinations of these colors. Daffodil flower forms are also even more varied. Along with the traditional cup and saucer form, there are pom-pom blooming daffodils or double flowering daffodils that resemble a spiky sphere of petals. There are daffodils that contain multiple blooms on each flower stem, as well as those with single blooms. There are short daffodils that may only be 4 to 6 inches in height, as well as massive daffodils that may be nearly 2 feet. Daffodils are often sold in large packages of 50 to 100 that contain a variety of different daffodil types, colors, and sizes to help you create a beautiful daffodil garden. Mix and match daffodils with tulips, hyacinth, allium, and other spring blooming bulbs for a unique and wonderful wildflower look. Daffodil bulbs often contain 3 or 4 separate bulbs per cluster. Plant them together for an instant bouquet in the garden. Daffodil bloom times range from late March all the way into June, so it's possible to create a long-lasting display for several months in the spring garden. I'll have more to come on fall-planted bulbs for spring color all this week on In the Midwest Garden.
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7: There's only one reason, and that's David Crowley. David Crowley gave tablets to every inmate in Milwaukee County, regardless of their crime. And what happened next? A domestic abuser used a county-issued tablet to contact and threaten his victim more than 1,500 times. A triple murder suspect used one to intimidate a witness. Another inmate accessed child pornography. And who signed off on the program? David Crowley. Not once. 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David Crowley even authorized the program again in 2025.
6: It's preposterous.
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0: Welcome back. Focus Fox Valley, now focused on careers with Fox Valley Technical College, an opportunity to highlight careers of promise and learn a bit more about what's happening in the world of higher education at Fox Valley Tech. Today, two voices joining us, an open house on the horizon, and some insight for parents or maybe even grandparents, anyone helping students navigate the possibility of enrolling at Fox Valley Tech. We'll share more details with you here today. Our voices, though, we have Lisa Schmid, the Director of Enrollment Management. 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
1: Thank you, Haley.
0: Good morning to you. Also with us today is Nicole Glashinsky, the director of the College of Marketing. Hello, Nicole.
2: Hello.
0: All right. Well, we are going to first understand your roles a little bit better. So, Nicole, could you start for us and tell us about what you do at Fox Valley Tech?
2: Sure. I've been with FVTC for nearly 8 years and currently serve as the director of College Marketing. Our team helps tell the college's story through advertising, social media, content, public relations, and communications, internal and external. We really work to connect prospective students and families, community members with all the opportunities that FVTC offers.
0: So you're in charge. When someone searches Fox Valley Technical College, you are in charge of getting that information smack in front of them, or maybe a link to a YouTube video or a link to an interview segment we hear here on WHVY.
2: Yes, absolutely. Yeah. Yep. And our news releases, our website, anything that you search on the internet. Yep.
0: Excellent. Excellent. And Nicole, tell me, Lisa, tell me a little bit more about your role as well as Director of Enrollment.
1: Sure. I have been at Fox Valley Technical College for a little over 21 years.
0: Yeah, pull that.
1: In my role, my team and I get to work with individuals who are interested in Fox Valley Technical College, really helping them explore programs, applying to the college, getting connected with faculty, and leading events like Open House.
0: Okay, Open House coming up October 6th. What's the goal of an Open House? I'll turn to you, Lisa. Yeah.
1: Sure. So we really want prospective students to get on campus, explore those career pathways and programs, as well as get them into our high-tech labs and classrooms. It's really for prospective students, families, community members to meet our instructors, connect with current students, and the event is really a great way for students to picture themselves in our spaces as an FVTC student. Prospective students can apply for free. They can get entered to win one of four $500 tuition certificates, which are covered by our FVTC Foundation.
0: A lot of perks there. It's fantastic. And is this just strictly for high school seniors to check out, or are you hoping we have all ages, all interest here?
2: Yes, all ages. It's not only for high school students, like juniors or sophomores who are exploring career pathways, seniors who can apply, but also for career changers, adults who just want to explore additional educational opportunities for themselves to thrive in their current roles or even change jobs.
0: Yeah, and there's a lot of hands-on opportunities at this open house. What can students expect when you say hands-on?
2: Yeah, absolutely. So they can check out different labs and classrooms, technology, different equipment in the labs. What else, Lisa?
1: Our really hands-on demonstrations, being able to see our students actually working on machines, working in our simulation labs.
0: Perfect. And also, you have a student panel this year. Who's making up that student panel?
1: Our students. So our guests are going to learn about why our students chose Fox Valley Technical College, really how they have discovered, how they utilize the resources to make college affordable, really learning about their interactions with our admissions staff, our student services staff, our instructors, and then kind of talking about how they feel connected, their sense of belonging to Fox Valley Technical College through those connections and their career outcomes and their future plans. So we're we're super excited to showcase our students.
0: Excellent. All right, we'll pause here, but we'll tell you more about that open house and also what the admissions process can look like if you're fresh and brand new to that as well. Also, paying for college. We want to talk a little bit about the affordability and the cost concerns that are out there and give you details on the open house coming up October 6th across all Fox Valley Tech buildings, by the way. More to come after this. It's HBY.
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8: 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First Alert meteorologist David Ernst says cooler temperatures are on the way. We'll tee it up with Travis from X-Golf Appleton, and Annex Wealth Management will have their weekly update on Wall Street.
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0: It's a great day to visit our friends over at Jacob's Meat Market, 544 North Law Street in Appleton. Nathan joins us with the specials. Hi, Nathan. How you doing?
9: Hi, Haley. I'm doing fantastic over here. Great. How about yourself?
0: Doing well. You don't have to sing, but I felt sing-songy here on this Wednesday.
9: Yeah, somebody needs to bring a little sunshine into this day.
0: It's a little gloomy out there, hey, but we do have lunch at Jacob's, right? Is that going on today?
9: We do. We have our brat fry going on today for Wednesday. That lunch includes two brats. We have either the choice of our standard pork brat, or we have chicken cordon bleu brat, or you can get one of each. And that includes baked beans and a bag of chips, all for just $12.
0: Heck of a deal. All right. What other deals do you have this week at Jacob's?
9: Yeah. I have some great specials going on right now. We have bone-in pork chop special. I have the regular cut or stuffed for $2.29 a pound. Or I have the thick-cut griller chops at $2.99 a pound. I'm going to have fresh boneless skinless chicken thighs, $3.49 a pound. I have frozen whole beef marrow bones, $3.69 a pound. I have frozen Icelandic haddock fillets, $11.99 a pound. I have whole pepperoni sticks, $8.49 a pound. We have Jacob's own chicken Italian sausage at $6.49 a pound. And, of course, the brats of the week this week, which we already know of one, was a chicken cordon bleu brat. And I also do have a Jacob's bacon brat, both for just $4.99 a pound.
0: Oh, boy. All right. Remind us where folks can find these amazing deals.
9: Yeah, I'm located at 544 North Law Street in Appleton. I'm open Monday through Saturday, 8 a.m. to 6 p.m. You can always give us a call here at 920-733-1031.
0: Thank you very much, Nathan, and I hope you have a great rest of your day.
9: Thank you. You too. It was a pleasure.
0: That's Jacob's Meat Market. Find them at 544 North Law Street in Appleton.
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0: are back with the Focus on Careers. Our friends at Fox Valley Tech joining us today. Open House is coming up October 6th. We have Lisa and Nicole giving us the details. And from the admissions perspective here, Lisa, let's walk through that process. And it's really simpler than you think to get started, isn't it?
1: It sure is. So students who come on campus or individuals who come on campus can simply connect with any of our staff. They can visit our library area to go through the application process. It will only take a couple of minutes, and then we will follow up with students to advise on their admission process, and we will waive that $30 application fee.
0: That's fantastic. Anything helps, I would imagine. Are you seeing any trends among possible students, though, too? You know, what are they curious about? What are they asking you when they come in to apply for college?
1: So students are more career focused than ever. Students really want to understand the direct connection between a program or the courses in which they're enrolled in and then their future career. They're really not looking to waste time or money and really ensure that they get hired by our community employers.
0: All right. And of course, you probably are trying to market things to those prospective students. Nicole, tell us a little bit about perhaps what you're hearing from them or the clicks that you're getting on the marketing that you are putting out there.
2: Yeah, absolutely. So when we talk to students and families and review like survey feedback, a few themes tend to rise to the top. People want confidence that they're making a good investment. They want to know that they'll graduate with skills that employers value, that there are career opportunities available, and that they can build a stable future. And that's what's so unique about Fox Valley Tech, is that we work directly with employers to ensure that our programs meet their needs. So that's what prospective students can gain, are the skills that our employers are looking for.
0: You mentioned students wanting to make sure that their investment is worth it. So let's talk a little bit about cost. And to be honest, that is a concern for a lot of families. You know, we're saving now for that college fund, right, for the kids in the future. What do you tell students who might have some worry that college is a little bit out of reach for them on a financial side?
2: We talk about the multiple options that can help reduce the cost for students. That includes like federal financial aid, just filling out the FAFSA. It can be intimidating, but it's important that everyone fill it out. Even if you think you may not be eligible, you should still complete it. And we can help them walk through that process. There's also high school scholarships, continuing student scholarships, community scholarships. There's work study, payment plans, tuition reimbursement through employers. So there's so many different options.
0: Yeah. And if there's parents or guardians or grandparents or students listening to this right now, and maybe they're feeling overwhelmed by the thought of cost or just the choices in college that are ahead of them or facing them, what's some advice you'd maybe want them to think of as they start that journey, which is such an exciting chapter?
1: Start early. Plan early. We have multiple options to help students and prospective students in that planning. And whether it's financial or breaking down any barriers, we're an absolute resource to help them.
0: Yeah. What are you hopeful people might walk away with after the open house, besides that savings and that waive of admission fee, right? Application fee?
1: Well, we hope visitors leave with really a better understanding of what Fox Valley Technical has to offer and a sense of what's possible for their future. We really want prospective students to explore their programs, meet faculty and current students, really picture themselves at Fox Valley Technical College. Most importantly, we really want everyone to leave feeling welcomed, informed, and inspired, knowing that Fox Valley Technical College is a place where they can succeed.
0: Excellent. Let's share details once again for the open house coming up on October 6th. Is it on all campuses, right? And the timing of it all?
1: All campuses, October 6th, 3 to 6 p.m.
0: Perfect. Well, we hope to see you there. And Lisa and Nicole, thank you very much for sharing a bit more of what you do and how you're able to help students start that path.
1: Thank you.
0: All right. We'll pause here and I'll let you know what we're working on over at a Thursday edition of Focus Fox Valley.
3: What follows is an important question from Milwaukee County Judge David Borowski.
4: Why is the Sheriff's Department handing laptops or iPads to defendants?
3: There's only one reason, and that's David Crowley. David Crowley gave tablets to every inmate in Milwaukee County, regardless of their crime. 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A domestic abuser used a county-issued tablet to contact and threaten his victim more than 1,500 times. A triple murder suspect used one to intimidate a witness. Another inmate accessed child pornography. And who signed off on the program? David Crowley. Not once. Twice. David Crowley even authorized the program again in 2025.
4: It's preposterous.
5: 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I'm Tom Tiffany, and as governor, I will protect victims and not give violent criminals the tools to harass them.
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12: Today, ABC's Ian Panel on a cockpit brawl aboard a flight from Dubai to Tel Aviv, with mostly Israeli citizens on board.
13: Eyewitnesses are saying one of the pilots was stabbed with a knife and that there was a lot of blood on board. They say fellow passengers disarmed the attacker. An Israeli passenger telling Channel 12 News in Israel, there were moments when we were sure this was the end. We heard screams and screams, and then we saw that the cockpit was being opened and there was blood there. An Israeli source telling ABC News it is now being treated as a terror incident, and as you would expect, Prime Minister Netanyahu is being kept updated. Ian Panel, ABC News in London.
12: The Justice Department says it found 10 people who engaged in voter fraud in Minnesota and arrested them. Attorney General Todd Blanche.
14: In total, the grand jury's indictments include 9 counts of illegal voting by an alien and 9 counts of making a false claim of citizenship in order to register to vote.
12: Blanche says that the 10 voted illegally in 2022, 2024, and in this year's primary. More than 3 million people voted in Minnesota in the 2024 election. Just in from Los Angeles, a woman accused of firing at the home of Rihanna and A$AP Rocky has been indicted by a grand jury for attempted murder. They say she drove from Florida cross-country and allegedly shot from a rifle, hitting a trailer in which the celebrity couple was present and a nursery where their kids were. A toddler was found with a loaded gun inside of a Canton, Michigan daycare facility yesterday morning. The teacher noticed the gun, told authorities. The child's mother is a nurse under arrest now. The toddler's father is a Detroit police officer. The National Organization for the Fraternity in an alleged gang rape at Cornell University says all the accused members were kicked out of the Cornell chapter within 3 days of Jane Doe filing her report. This is ABC News.
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12: Tomorrow's October. Election Day is 1 month and 4 days away, and Republicans are hoping President Trump's recent convention in Texas won't be a liability.
17: There definitely is a trade-off here. While Trump remains really popular with his base, his approval numbers with independents especially remain low. And so we see the RNC arguing that by traveling to some of these very safe Republican areas, that we could see local media coverage that reaches places that are more competitive, but there definitely is a political calculation happening behind all of this.
12: After hosting AI CEOs at the White House, the president says they agreed to voluntarily constrain what they're going to do when it comes to posting AI information. Reaction from associate professor at Northwestern University's Center for Responsible Technology, Zapur Vakil.
18: I think the latest meeting at the White House behind closed doors was an effort to show consensus, to say, hey, everything is going to be okay. We got this. And the reality is there's not consensus amongst the tech companies, and there's definitely not consensus amongst voters and amongst in society.
12: The TSA has a new standing order for its officers. No sitting. They're taking away chairs at the airport checkpoints to keep officers alert. The union says having a chair to sit in is not a privilege. It's a basic human decent thing to do. Wayne Cabot, ABC News.
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22: At 12:05, it is cloudy, scattered light showers, and 63. Good afternoon, I'm Jonathan Krause. Appleton Police issued another 19 citations for noise violations in the downtown area last month. Another 6 drivers were warned about loud vehicles. Alder Via Jones thinks there's too much focus on the entertainment district and not enough on other parts of the city.
23: I think a lot of people in this discussion forget that noise doesn't just come into downtown Appleton from the east side. We in West Appleton also have a problem with this. However, my constituents do not have the time or the means to advocate like this.
22: A separate enforcement effort the first week of September along East College Avenue led to another 70 traffic stops. Of those, 41% were related to operating without an adequate muffler or having a modified exhaust system. Organizers of another political rally in downtown Appleton have missed the deadline to apply for a special event permit. Hands Off Our Votes wants to use Houdini Plaza on October 17th as part of another No Kings event, but didn't turn in its permit application until nearly 2 weeks after the 45-day deadline. Another No Kings rally missed the application deadline earlier this year, but was still granted a permit by the Appleton Common Council. Organizer Christopher Mings of Sherwood says this is technically a different group.
1: It was a different group of people planning the last event. A lot of it was Democratic Socialists of America. The Democratic Party was involved, Wisconsin Resist. I think Fox Valley Forward was involved. I know NOW was part of it. We came back this time a little bit differently to make sure we could get our event in and not have to deal with people that wanted to march.
22: Alder Sherry Hartsine believes that at some point the city has to start enforcing the 45-day deadline.
2: I understand that we have a process, and this is a part of that process. If they're late, then they're allowed to make this request. However, it almost seems like a blatant disregard for having filled out the paperwork ahead of time. This is 11 or 12 days late.
22: The full Appleton Common Council will vote on the special event permit for Hands Off Our Votes next week. Two adults and six children in Fond du Lac County are hospitalized with severe symptoms of carbon monoxide poisoning. The sheriff's office says crews were called to a residence along County Road B in the town of Osceola early this morning on the report of multiple people with symptoms consistent with CO poisoning. The children, ages 4, 7, 9, 12, and 17, are hospitalized, along with a 46-year-old man and a 42-year-old woman. The cause of the carbon monoxide buildup is under investigation. Kaukauna Area School District residents get to check out improvements to one of their schools. Hayne Elementary held a ribbon-cutting and open house for their newly completed expansion project. Superintendent Mike Slowinski says additions like this add to community pride.
3: It always brings an air of excitement when, you know, you have spaces that are new and they're designed specifically for new groups of students to join our school community.
22: The $17.8 million voter-approved referendum project added new 4K and 5K classrooms, art and music spaces, a new gymnasium, and a courtyard. Menasha police are warning of a fake check scam. A resident reported getting a letter claiming they'd won a prize of $850,000. Along with the letter was a check worth nearly $9,000 that the potential victim was to cash and send a portion back to cover taxes and fees, after which the full prize would be released. Anyone getting such a letter should throw it away. Brown County breaks ground on a new section of trail along the Fox River. The 2.2-mile trail segment along the west side of the river will connect Ashwaubenon with De Pere, completing a loop around the Fox. Ashwaubenon Village Board President Mary Kardosky says it's a great example of communities working together.
4: This is what can happen when you have all the entities all working in the same direction. City of De Pere, County of Brown, New Water, the Village of Ashwaubenon, to get people out, get them moving.
22: The $1.2 million project will also see Brown County add more public camping space to the fairgrounds. A Nakusa man that shot and killed a driver along State Highway 172 in Ashwaubenon reaches a plea deal with prosecutors. G-Way Emco Layton is convicted in Brown County Court on a reduced count of second-degree intentional homicide. Layton shot a 60-year-old Wood County man that was driving the truck in which Layton was riding along 172 in August of 2025, resulting in a crash. He faces up to 65 years in prison when sentenced on January 5th. UW-Madison's investigating reports of sexual assaults at off-campus fraternity housing. Reporter Raymond Newpert has the latest.
24: The report comes just days after two men were arrested for allegedly leading the hazing of 30 pledges at Alpha Epsilon Pi. According to campus officials, one victim was drugged and assaulted at two different locations last weekend, while another was assaulted on campus earlier this month by somebody they knew. UW-Madison police spokesperson Mark Lovicott says they have been notified of both incidents, but there's no word on any investigations as of Tuesday afternoon. UW-Madison police have not released which fraternities were involved, nor have they given any information about the victims. Raymond Newpert, Wisconsin Radio Network.
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1: Mostly cloudy sky and remaining dry for your afternoon and evening. Quite humid. Temperatures top out in the upper 60s, low 70s. Overnight lows 50s and 60s with areas of patchy fog and showers late tonight into our Thursday as highs top out in the upper 60s. From the WBAY First Alert Weather Center, I'm meteorologist Andy Mead.
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2: And for our Hurley Clark Law Firm traffic report, nothing to mention in Oshkosh, Appleton, and Green Bay. We'll have sports at PJ coming up, but first, it's Your Money Now.
5: I'm Dan Loney with Your Money Now. The markets have turned mixed despite a better inflation report than expected earlier today. The Dow Industrial Average just slightly into the red. The NASDAQ is up by more than 250 points. West Texas crude up better than 2% at $91 a barrel. The Federal Trade Commission is opening an investigation into AI companies over the potential dangers posed by their products. That includes OpenAI, Anthropic, and others, with the early focus on those two companies due to the recent issues with safety. The Trump administration is launching a location to help those Americans in default with their student loans. The Default Loan Support Center will provide information and options to get people current on those loans. About 9.3 million borrowers were in default as of June 30th. That's up from 6.2 million back in 2016. Borrowers are in default when they have not made a scheduled payment in the last 270 days. And that is Your Money Now.
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2: PJ joins us for sports, and another day goes by, and the Green Bay Packers add another former highly drafted offensive lineman to the roster.
7: Yep, and with some Wisconsin ties, as former Badger Kevin Zeitler has signed with the Packers after working him out yesterday, and head coach Matt LaFleur had his press conference today and said, well, when he's good to go, he is going to be in there. So we can, whenever Kevin Zeitler is ready to go, and it sounded like he's kept himself in shape and has been working out for an opportunity, and he was signed officially, and who knows, he could be starting on Sunday.
2: His position is...

0: Tom Linson will be here because, again, he was on the practice squad for the Cowboys for a reason. He wasn't on the active roster. So he's got a chance, I guess, in the immediate future, but I don't know how long term.
1: Because we don't really know what Aaron Banks really brings to this roster, into the offensive line. We've only seen it in bits and pieces, out with injury, and hasn't been that steady flow. If this offensive line looks great, let's say these two veteran guards start, and all of a sudden the offensive line's starting to hole, because that was the weakness for a while, was that interior line, and that gets fixed. It's hard to go back to players knowing that we saw how it worked out.
0: Yeah, but that's $12 million on your bench. I don't know.
1: Well, he just added $5 million to these new veterans.
0: Yeah, I don't know. That's the thing. I think once Banks is ready, they'll try to throw him back in there. But
1: some would say the moment Banks returns, it won't be for long.
0: That's your point taken. That is correct as well. But with Tomlinson, too, thinking about it, it's good to have, I guess, that depth as well. Even if he's not playing or starting, at least you know you have that because, again, injuries happen all the time.
1: Packers will be at practice right now, so we'll see how they prepare for the Tampa Bay Buccaneers and who ends up starting on the offensive line. May have to wait till Sunday to find that out.
0: Probably with that.
1: Yeah. Major League Baseball World Series for the wild card round has started yesterday. Big surprises other than the Chicago Cubs probably being shut out by the San Diego Padres.
0: Yeah, that was, and quickly, too. I mean, Tatis hit the opening home run on the first, to get things going for San Diego, 1-0. Then Machado got him up 2-0, and there was nothing the Cubs could do against the Padres yesterday, getting shut out 8-0. Of course, we're waiting patiently to find out who the winner is, but I don't know if we want that series over tonight. If the Cubs could rally and maybe get this to at least a 3-game series, and then maybe that eliminates some possibilities from both teams before they take on Milwaukee on Saturday. I think that's what we're rooting for as Brewer fans. I don't know.
1: Yankees beat the Red Sox, and then you also have the Chicago White Sox. They knocked off the Houston Astros, and then the Philadelphia Phillies lost to the Atlanta Braves. But again, with this best out of three series, I'm sure Major League Baseball wants to see all the losing teams pick up a win today to force game threes.
0: Well, of course, just to help stretch it a little bit and get the interest continued.
1: One Packer I forgot to mention, wide receiver Jaden Reed out for the year, most likely. Oh, definitely, but it sounds like it will be the full season.
0: Yeah, head coach Matt LaFleur did say he's having surgery on that neck, so he is out for the season. They put him on IR, so they are going to be without Jaden Reed for this year.
1: Who knows how serious this is, too, that this could be into next season, so hopefully everything works out for Reed, but again, that draft selection of Matthew Golden appears huge now. If that did not happen, now you start to wonder how this maybe Dontavian Wicks, but we're starting to see that growth now that Golden has over Wicks right now.
0: Yeah, exactly. You've got that. And then you got Tyreek Hill, who's a free agent, tweeting he may be ready for some colder weather. So there's guys that are trying to shoot their shot as well and try to maybe get a chance or a look at in Green Bay, but I don't think that's happening.
1: I hate to tell them that spot's already taken by Savion Williams, but we'll see how this progresses for the Green Bay Packers. Thanks, PJ. The next half hour, our next sports update will be from the Title Time Report with Bill Scott.
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3: Along with the latest WHBY news on Thursday morning, more on that bizarre hijacking attempt in the Middle East. Major League Baseball wild card playoff action. We'll have the highlights, a preview as we get set for Thursday night football. What, Pittsburgh and Cleveland, right? And first alert weather, maybe a little rain on Thursday morning.
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1: How we do that with prospective clients is they come in and they say, here is my current portfolio. 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Am I on track to retire? If I'm in retirement, will my money last? 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If you would like a second perspective on that, there's a way to get that done.
0: Take the first step. 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

0: 1222 WHBY, Zach Morris with More in the Midday, along with Haley Tenpass. Good afternoon, Haley.
1: Can you believe tomorrow is October, Zach? Feels like we always say it.
0: Seems like
1: the
0: month
1: ends. Where did the month go?
0: We just started September.
1: But that's actually the reason why we're bringing in this next guest, because October honors and helps us learn more about domestic violence. And we have some amazing resources in the community. One that covers the Winnebago County and Green Lake area would be Christine Ann Domestic Abuse Services. And we are excited to welcome to More in the Midday, Courtney Van Auken here with us today. Courtney,
2: Thanks for having me.
1: Good afternoon to you. And we wanted to connect with you because October is a really busy month and there are so many ways to learn more about this and to support.
2: Yeah, we've got a lot of activities coming up. Some are awareness events, some are candlelight vigils, some are super fun fundraisers. A lot of things happening this month.
1: Yeah, and I love that you kind of mix up the emotions a little bit, because it is a spectrum of emotions for someone who is impacted by domestic violence. And you give some opportunities for a more somber experience and remembrance, of course, but you also find ways to maybe start a conversation in your home with your kids about what this can look like.
2: Yeah, the whole month is really about building awareness of domestic violence and the prevalence it has in our communities. In 2024, we saw 110 deaths here in the state of Wisconsin due to domestic violence. The numbers for 2025 will be coming out in the next week or so, so we can always update you on those. But that ranks Wisconsin as 7th in the nation for domestic violence homicides. So it's definitely something that we're seeing here in our communities.
1: So what kickstarts the month here in helping us learn more and maybe have conversations at home?
2: Yeah, so tomorrow we actually have a really fun family-friendly event happening in Oshkosh. It's called Pets on the Patio. It is a fundraiser for our pet program. Christine Ann is now pet-friendly in our emergency shelter and our transitional housing. So it's happening at Fifth Ward Brewing in Oshkosh. The whole event goes from 3 p.m. until 10 p.m., but you can stop by anytime. We'll have food trucks from 4 till 8. We've got raffles. We'll have a lot of furry friends on the patio visiting us as well. And it's really for the whole family. So we'd love to see everybody there.
0: And the next event about just honoring the ones that have lost their lives to domestic violence. So have a chance on October 7th.
2: Yeah, so that one is out in Green Lake. It's at the Green Lake Town Square. That is a candlelight vigil. We will be honoring everyone who has lost their lives due to domestic violence. That's really a remembrance event and a gathering against violence for our communities. And that's open to the public, free to everyone.
1: Free to everyone. I want to just circle back to the pet-friendly element that Christine Ann offers. And if you could just help us understand why that matters in your work and why you'd want to be a pet-friendly space.
2: Yeah, 100%. So Christine Ann became pet-friendly in January of 2025. And during that first year that we offered space for families and their pets, we saw 29 pets come through our doors. And that resulted in over 1,000 safe nights for those pets and their families, their loved ones. It helps keep families together. When people have to make that choice between leaving an abusive relationship and leaving their pets behind, they will stay in that that abusive relationship up to 2 years longer if they can't leave their pets. So it breaks down at least one barrier to getting them somewhere safe.
1: Yeah, it really does. All right. Take Back the Night. This is always an amazing opportunity on a college campus. And goodness, we've seen a lot of headlines regarding college campuses right now. And I can't emphasize the seriousness of this and showing up to support women, to support survivors. This is a good opportunity for that if you've been angered by those headlines.
2: Yeah, definitely. The evening on October 14th, so that's in a couple weeks, it's a Wednesday night. It'll start at the Culver Family Center at UWO. We have a resource fair from 5 until 6, open to everybody. It's open to the entire community. So we really want to encourage everyone to come. It's not just for UWO students or faculty or staff. It's for everyone. So we'll have that resource fair from 5 until 6. From 6 until 7, we do some programming. So we'll have a panel of experts. We will have survivor speakers during that time. It's just a really moving time to learn more about domestic violence and how it shows up in our communities. And then from 7 to 8 is the march. and we march through the streets. We do chanting. We're really taking back the night from violence. It's a really moving event. If you're not comfortable marching, we'll have activities back at the Culver Center, so you can engage in that as well, if that's not something you're comfortable with.
1: And any registration needed for that?
2: Absolutely not. Just show up at show the door up. At any time, and we would be glad to have you.
0: I know this is an event that happens quite often, because I remember hearing about this 5+ years ago, just how big this event actually is for the community.
1: And go ahead.
2: I think last year we talked about it was either the 30th or 35th anniversary of Take Back the Night.
1: Wow.
2: So it's been going on a long time.
1: Well, and this is the first time, though, I've heard it from the perspective of we are taking back. That empowerment, again, in today's timeline feels really meaningful. Are you hearing others kind of leaning into that as well?
2: Yeah, actually, we just had a meeting with some staff this morning, and especially our youth team lead is so pumped up for this event. She's hearing so much from the younger community, from the youth community, and the things that are happening, that she's so motivated to do this event, to get out there, to let our community know that this exists, and that we're here to help, too, that Christine Ann is a service that anyone can access. All of our services are free, so we'd love anybody, you know, who needs to talk to somebody to give us a call.
1: The next event is one we talked about in depth yesterday. Again, such gratitude to Brian from Calico Forest, but the Wisconsin Safe Care Summit happening on October 22nd, and there is plenty of room for you.
2: Yeah, there's at least 50 seats left. It's going to be a great day-long event for anyone who has anything to do with the healthcare field, healthcare professionals, mental health care professionals, EMTs, nurses, SANE nurses, anyone who fits into that category will really be focusing on how to recognize, respond, and refer when dealing with domestic violence.
0: I think the big thing, too, is even if you can't make any of these events, you're always an opportunity to help out with Dine Out Against Domestic Abuse being offered at multiple restaurants.
2: Yeah, that's going all month long throughout October. So as of this morning, I let people know last night that I'd be on the radio again today. And if they wanted to get a plug in, they needed to jump on board last night. So as of this morning, we have over 20 restaurants on board for Dine Out. And information about that's going to be posted on our social media. So please go to our Facebook and Instagram pages to get those details. Some places are on board all month long, Pilora's in Oshkosh, and also Foodie's Mediterranean Barbecue in Oshkosh are both on board all month long, giving back a percentage of their sales. Mr. Brews in Oshkosh is on board for every Tuesday. We have other restaurants that have come on board for certain dates. Other people have given us a straight donation ahead of time. So anyone who wants to get involved with this, I will gladly accept any more restaurants into my marketing and get you involved. The more restaurants we have on board, the more impact we can make.
1: And when you're going to Dine Out, do you need to specifically mention Christine Ann, or is it assumed when you come to eat?
2: Correct. Yeah. So we just ask the restaurants who are participating to pick a date or dates and a percentage of their sales, whatever percentage they're comfortable with. They'll donate back to Christine Ann. So there's no need to talk about, you don't have to say why you're there. Just go out and dine out for good.
1: All right. Courtney, anything else you want to add as we look ahead to Domestic Violence Awareness Month?
2: Just that it's a reality in our community, and to, again, watch our social media for a lot of awareness information. We'll be putting various statistics up there, just for people, if they are struggling with this, if they need help, if they need to talk to someone, all they have to do is give us a call. We're available 24 hours a day, 7 days a week, us or any other domestic agency in the area.
1: Thank you, Courtney, for being here today.
2: Thank you for having me.
0: We'll be back with more of More in the Midday after this on WHBY.
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4: 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First Alert meteorologist David Ernst says cooler temperatures are on the way. We'll tee it up with Travis from X-Golf Appleton. And Annex Wealth Management will have their weekly update on Wall Street.
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4: At 12:31, it is cloudy with scattered showers and 67. Good afternoon, I'm Jonathan Krause. The crackdown on vehicle noise in downtown Appleton has representatives from other parts of the city calling for similar enforcement in their neighborhoods. Alder Via Jones points out loud vehicles just don't originate in the entertainment district.
6: Seeing East College in this and hearing people public speak of, well, East College this and East College this, I think that because my people have to have second jobs or are not able to be a part of this process, that they're getting left behind.
4: Appleton police issued another 19 citations for noise violations in the downtown area last month. The Wisconsin Supreme Court upholds the conviction of a Green Bay man that shot a friend near Eastman Park. Shaquille Hamilton was found guilty by a Brown County jury on one count of attempted first-degree intentional homicide in 2021. Hamilton shot a friend in the face in September of 2019. In his appeal, Hamilton argued that two witnesses that testified against him have since recanted their testimony, and that warrants a new trial. The state Supreme Court found that the exclusion of that testimony would not have changed the jury verdict. Hamilton continues to serve a 10-year prison sentence. This will be a challenging harvest season for Wisconsin farmers. Reporter Bob Haig tells us why.
7: That includes record diesel prices averaging just over $6.61 a gallon. Secretary of the Department of Agriculture, Trade and Consumer Protection, Randy Romanski.
8: Farmers are feeling the impacts on their bottom line.
7: Romanski says tariffs and retaliatory tariffs are depriving farmers of certainty when they need it most.
8: You know, those trade variabilities are really a challenge right now with the decisions coming out of Washington, D.C.
7: Romanski says this week's World Dairy Expo in Madison is a great opportunity for Wisconsin farmers to expand existing markets and develop new ones. Bob Haig, Wisconsin Radio Network.
4: Demolition work starts on a former Green Bay elementary school. MacArthur School is being torn down after closing in 2024. The closure was part of a school consolidation plan launched by the district to control cost. The district will give away bricks from the building to those who would like to have them as a keepsake. Elimination of federal funding is putting a program that teaches immigrants to speak English in Green Bay at risk. COMSA founder Saeed Hassan says learning the language is key for those new to the country to be successful.
9: Working with immigrants and refugees, ESL is essential service for them to integrate into the community, acclimate into the community, you know, advance through the workforce and everything else in life. And for us to do this work properly, in order for us to make sure that communities integrated into the society get jobs, we have to have ESL program.
4: Hassan is asking for donations to COMSA to keep the program afloat. There's also a great need for bilingual volunteers to help teach English as a second language. Candidates for the 3rd State Assembly District will debate tonight in Appleton. Republican incumbent Ron Tussler and Democratic challenger Michael Goodwin will take part in a candidates forum at Fox Valley Unitarian Universalist Fellowship starting at 6:30. Tonight's forum is hosted by the League of Women Voters. A federal judge approves the sale of 13 duplexes is owned by bankrupt NewCap. The former low-income housing provider is selling off its assets in order to pay off more than $4 million in debts. The sale was approved over the objection of several NewCap employees who claim the units sold at just half their fair market value, which could limit how much the nonprofit will be able to pay them. Attorneys for NewCap point out the low-income leases tied to the units make them less valuable on the open market. And a new tool is helping drivers better find Division of Motor Vehicle Centers. Reporter Sean Maloney has the details.
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0: 12:38, more in the midday. I'm Zach Morris. We are now joined by First Alert weather meteorologist Andy Mead. And Andy, there was some rain over the overnight hours and even a little bit this morning.
18: Yeah, it certainly was kind of that muggy start to the morning. But I say definitely with the rain that we had, it was almost that perfect rain where at times it was a little heavy, but at times it was also quite light. At least at my apartment, it was kind of the good middle ground where it wasn't too disruptive.
0: Yeah, it would seem to be off and on for a little bit, but since the morning hours, it's just been cloudy and that's been about it.
18: Yeah, we're going to keep those cloudy skies as we go on throughout much of the day. Just a very gloomy day, especially for the last day of September, with tomorrow being the first day of fall, which I think will still keep some showers around.
0: So now that we got past this rain possibility, anything for possibly tonight or into Thursday?
18: It's mostly going to be as we head in towards the overnight hour into about the early morning hours on Thursday. I say the rain on Thursday should be able to gradually exit out as we head in towards about midday, closer to around 12 to around 2 p.m. But I think with this rainfall, it's going to be kind of similar to just what we saw last night. Just light, at times a little moderate showers. So expect kind of a rinse and repeat, but it's going to last a bit longer towards the afternoon.
0: At least we didn't have those giant rainfalls where we're looking at an inch and a half.
18: Oh, yeah. No, I don't anticipate like much of us should be able to receive close to that inch or even 2 inches. I say most of that rain is going to be towards the south. If you've been seeing on the national news, all the heavy rainfall across Texas and even the Central Plains, certainly going to be a soaker down there.
0: And then for Friday night, for those who have high school football, looking pretty clear for Friday?
18: I think we're going to be in perfect shape because we'll see a little bit of cooler air come in. So I say for the football players, they might just start to get probably a little too cool for them. We'll be back into the low 60s. And at least for this weekend, I think the only rain chance I have is for Saturday.
0: Perfect. All right, Andy, again, what to expect for tonight and into tomorrow?
18: So just more of the same, cloudy skies today, humid, just a rather muggy one. Tonight, a few passing showers, could be a little moderate, especially towards the south, and we'll see cooler temperatures arrive this weekend back into the low 60s.
0: Thanks, Andy. We'll talk to you later.
18: Thank you.
0: And that is meteorologist Andy Mead from First Alert Weather, WBAY. Current conditions from the Myron Construction Studio in Appleton. It is cloudy and 67. In Oshkosh, cloudy and 66. And in Green Bay, cloudy and 70. And for our Hurling Clark Law Firm traffic report, one incident to bring up that will be in Appleton. 441 northbound, just a mile beyond the ramp from Oneida Street. The right lane is blocked due to repairs, but not seeing any traffic backing up. So just be aware when you're heading that direction. 441 northbound in Appleton, about a mile after the Racine Street ramp. The Oneida Street ramp, you'll be seeing the right lane is blocked due to repairs. So if you're heading that direction, just be prepared for that. No other issues to mention in Oshkosh, Appleton, and Green Bay. We'll be back with the Tail Time Report in 90 seconds.
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1: Over 2.1 million new cases of cancer will be diagnosed in the United States this year. Even though our five-year survival rate has now reached 70%, over 600,000 men, women, and children are projected to die from cancer complications. Your chances of survival are much higher if you are diagnosed at an early stage. So be aware of the ages when screening for various cancers need to take place. If you have been diagnosed with prostate cancer, help is available from the Us2 Fox Cities Education and Support Group. We meet on the third Tuesday of each month at the Nina City Hall, which is located at 211 Walnut Street. 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For more information, call me, Lee Hillstrom, at 920-722-0774 or email me at us2foxcities@gmail.com with two spelled T-O-O.
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23: The Packers are going from a draft and develop approach to looking to improve their offensive line through aging veterans. As the Packers get back to work today, they've already added veteran guards Lakin Tomlinson and Mekhi Becton, and now could be looking at former Badger Kevin Zeitler. 36-year-old paid a visit to Packers headquarters on Tuesday. Offensive coordinator Adam Stenovich on the challenge of adding new faces to the lineup during the season.
24: When you have guys who are veterans that have played, you know, there's a lot of familiarity with a lot of different things when you've been around a few places. So I anticipate mentally they'll be able to come in and help us.
23: I'll have more after this.
25: When you take your first bite of that cheese curd delight, that's a soybean.
26: We know you're trying not to recreate that Lady and the Tramp moment with that cheese curd, but this is your sign. 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
25: When it's crispy outside and it's melty inside, that's a soybean.
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25: So when you grab one more curd and you know it's absurd, that's a soybean.
26: Wisconsin soybeans, behind the bite, behind the crunch, behind the craving. 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You know you want to.
23: Packers take a 1-2 record into Tampa on Sunday. Things have looked bad. Safety Xavier McKinney returned this week telling folks to relax.
27: Everybody just need to, like, calm their nerves. Like, I understand, but it's week three, and could look completely different. Like, for instance, last year, you know, we started out hot. What were we, 2-0, 3-0, and everybody was up in arms. And then what happened? For us, we just got to focus on improving, and we'll be fine.
23: The NFL announced that they have flexed the Week 5 Packers game against the Bears from a 3:20 start to a noon start at Lambeau Field. That usually happens to teams that have very little national appeal to fans around the country. I'm Bill Scott Moore from Titletown tomorrow on the Wisconsin Radio Network.
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2: What follows is an important question from Milwaukee County Judge David Borowski.
4: Why is the Sheriff's Department handing laptops or iPads to defendants?
2: There's only one reason, and that's David Crowley. David Crowley gave tablets to every inmate in Milwaukee County, regardless of their crime. And what happened next? A domestic abuser used a county-issued tablet to contact and threaten his victim more than 1,500 times. A triple murder suspect used one to intimidate a witness. Another inmate accessed child pornography. And who signed off on the program? David Crowley. Not once. Twice. David Crowley even authorized the program again in 2025.
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0: /12:49, more in the midday. I'm Zach Morris along with Haley Tenpass and Jonathan Krause. Good afternoon, Jonathan.
1: Good afternoon.
0: An interesting topic where this has been popping out with the city of Appleton, and it just seems odd that we just recently talked about it not too long ago about these late event applications.
1: Yeah, so the city of Appleton has a policy wherein you have to apply for a special use permit within 45 days of the date when you plan to have your event. What they're running into is a number of political rallies have been scheduled now in the downtown Appleton area. Apparently, too last minute to get in an application within the 45-day window. There is an appeals process, if you will, where the city council can still approve a late application. The latest one to come in is called Hands Off Our Votes, which wants to use Houdini Plaza on October 17th as part of another No Kings event. But they missed the application deadline by 2 weeks. There was another No Kings rally that missed the application as well earlier this year, but was still granted a permit by the council. Organizer Christopher Mings of Sherwood says this is technically a different group applying this time around.
10: It was a different group of people planning the last event. A lot of it was Democratic Socialists of America. The Democratic Party was involved. Wisconsin Resist. I think Fox Valley Forward was involved. I know NOW was part of it. We came back this time a little bit differently to make sure we get our event in and not have to deal with people that wanted to march.
1: Alder Sherry Hartsine believes that at some point the city has to start enforcing its 45-day deadline.
11: I understand that we have a process and this is a part of that process. If they're late, then they're allowed to make this request. However, it almost seems like a blatant disregard for having filled out the paperwork ahead of time. This is 11 or 12 days late.
1: The full Appleton Council will vote on the special event permit for Hands Off Our Votes next week.
0: It just seems odd that this continues to be a problem. And I remember there was another march not too long ago or a rally that recently had the same situation. But from a citizen of Appleton, I'm looking at this going, why is there even a 45-day deadline if it's not even being followed?
1: And the reason they have the 45 days is that a number of city departments, police, health, public works, all need to review the application and determine if
12: that poses any kind of safety risk or public health risk or anything like that. And that just shortens the window that they can do their work.
26: I honestly think that there might not be an understanding of what it all takes to actually host an event that could be of a large scale size. And there's not a reality in really understanding the depth of what is needed to be able to host something like that. I think people are, I don't want to say ignorant, I'd say unaware of the process that's in place. And there might be an understanding that, oh yeah, we can just go gather at Houdini Plaza and we'll just go. I think there's a little bit of naivety to it.
12: You're running into a First Amendment issue, though, too, because, as I mentioned, a lot of these are political in nature. So you have a First Amendment right to petition your government, which the No Kings rallies fall under. Now, this one, hands off our vote, this is supposed to be something about informing people about what's coming up on the ballot and helping them to register to vote or to early vote, stuff like that going on in the park. Does that fall under a protest, or is this really truly more of an organized event since you're bringing in outside people to assist others?
0: Back to the event idea Haley brought up, is we all been part of events where they can change within 14 days from said actual event because they don't know if they can get everyone involved. Another event somewhere else can take volunteers that you initially had planned and they're gone. So all of a sudden this big scaled event is maybe half the size. And that is another thing too, that
26: weather.
0: Some of these events may just not even happen if the weather is bad.
12: Another thing that's been brought up is, okay, how many groups have wanted to hold an event? They missed the 45-day window and said, oh, man, well, we missed the deadline. I guess we can't do it.
26: Yeah.
12: And then you see all of these other groups coming in and continuing to get exemptions from the 45-day deadline.
26: But is that an example of, well, you should have followed up? And
12: but how many of these exemptions do you want to hand out? Because then, again, why have the 45-day deadline?
0: Some may say this appeal process, that's the actual deadline. There's the soft deadline of you want through that 45-day process, and then if you miss it, well, I'll just take my chances at the appeal process, which is a little bit closer to the actual event. Some
12: and everyone has been granted.
0: Correct. Until a couple, any of them get denied, that's where a lot of organizers will look at and go, yeah, we know we should get that in time, but we can wait a little bit.
12: What if Oktoberfest missed the 45-day deadline 1 year? Cool. Somebody thought somebody else was going to put in the application, and all of a sudden, here we are in the middle of September. Oops, we don't have a permit.
26: I think you'd still have at least 50,000 people show up just based on knowing it's the last Saturday of September.
0: Where's the event? I swear people should be here. That would be interesting, but I think the city would even let them, give them a little hint. Hey, by the way, it's
26: going to file
0: today.
26: Your paperwork? I mean, a $43 million economic impact, I think they'd probably give them a nudge.
12: That'd be a fun meeting to cover if they decided to not give out the exemption.
0: Oh, geez. So sticking in
26: hypothetically,
0: sticking in Appleton, noise tickets continue to show up with the noise ordinance in downtown Appleton. Again, this is always a big issue once housing arrived through the downtown area. But now we've seen another 19 citations.
12: That's right. That was issued just last month. This is August we're talking about. Six more drivers were warned about having loud vehicles. But it's starting to raise questions. Why is so much focus being put just on the entertainment district and not excess noise throughout the city? Aldervia Jones thinks there is too much emphasis downtown, and her constituents are being ignored.
13: I think a lot of people in this discussion forget that noise doesn't just come into downtown Appleton from the east side. We in West Appleton also have a problem with this. However, my constituents do not have the time or the means to advocate like this.
12: A separate enforcement effort held the first week of September before Labor Day along East College led to another 70 traffic stops. Of those, 41% were related to operating without an adequate muffler or having a modified exhaust system.
0: So I can agree that, yeah, it's not just a College Avenue problem. It's everywhere. When you talk about sound ordinances, I think I've been asked, I hear sounds with exhausts and motorcycles quite often, if not every day. And I can see if I live in Appleton going, yeah, we're focusing so hard on this stretch, but what about the rest of the city? Because we don't hear much about it.
12: I'm going to sit this one out because my attitude is you choose to live in a city. Cities are loud.
0: Correct. It is loud. Especially where I grew up, my childhood, we were next to two bars. Now you start to just get used to it. When you do live next to a bar, a neighborhood bar, it is going to get loud, and there is a motorcycle night. There will be a lot of ones that go off at 1 a.m, but you try to get through it. But again, when you have all your resources in such a small stretch, I can see the outcry.
14: I guess, to be quite honest, in my thought process, I have never thought, oh, it's very loud where I live. I should bring this to the attention of my city government. That feels like something I wouldn't personally do. I can, I guess, understand how people would be upset if it's consistent and significant, if you have little children and such, but I also will understand Jonathan's point of if you live in a city, there's going to be noise.
12: When I was younger and single, we would go to the Ave every once in a while, come down from Green Bay and hang out on the Ave. And it was loud.
14: Yeah.
12: People rode up and down the street on their motorcycles, in their souped up cars. We didn't have the tuner cars back then. We had guys with the big V8s and the glass packs. But that's what you did. You cruised, you were loud, and people turned around to look at you and, hey, whoa, hey, cool Chevelle or something like that.
0: You bring up a good point. As we age, what we thought was all right changes significantly. You can be either being married, having kids, and you start looking at things a completely different way, where staying up till 1 or 2 in the morning at these bars that I've been at before, where it's loud and you're being loud going outside the area, and the neighbors can be like, can they just shut up? This is getting annoying. But at that point, that's just what life is. And it's hard to, once you get out of that lifestyle, to be like, this is normal.
12: It's not even that. It's back when I was going to the Ave, nobody lived there.
0: Correct.
12: You didn't live above the bars.
14: And I think the argument, too, of, well, you want an active city. You want people around. You want people going out to businesses and supporting local and having fun. Sometimes those fun activities come with a little bit of noise.
12: Yeah, so. Come on down and have fun until 8.
0: Early on with the Brin building,
12: they go home.
0: In Menasha with the new apartments, just it's kind of like the situation with Appleton. They're smacked between two bars. So late at night when they start to get a little bit louder, you can hear the noise issues. But it's also knowing where you choose to live. If you're near a bar and you're moving into an apartment, you just have to fight it. I mean, you can go to city council and try to ask, or the local police department, but there's only so far you can get with that. And you just have to deal with it.
12: By the way, if you want to go to downtown Nashville, where you have to put up with the party bus, followed by the party pickup truck, followed by the pedal pub, all blasting music, and the party fire truck, and the party dump truck, yeah. Enjoy that for a night or two in a hotel.
0: Jeez. One more thing in Menasha quickly. St. Mary Catholic Church on 2nd Street has reopened as that did take some damage during that tornado.
12: That's right. They're on 2nd Street. They will begin having services Saturday afternoon. Parishioners there have been going to St. Patrick's Church since the storm.
0: I know for a lot of people, we're making sure that please let this stay there because it's one of the last landmarks you can go through Menasha after 3rd Street lost Manderfields, Tony's Bar being damaged, Coonan's. That was one of the last few people can remember. Thank you, and we'll talk to you two later.
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16: I'm Wayne Cabot. After surviving a flight they thought they might die in, passengers are recalling a frightening knife fight in the cockpit of a Fly Dubai flight to Tel Aviv.
17: My wife, she's a nurse. She go to the cockpit and she helped him a little bit.
16: Him being the pilot, bloodied. Another pilot also injured. It appears one stabbed the other, with the plane nosediving 14,000 feet in less than a minute.
18: Passengers on board telling Israeli media the plane lost control after some kind of struggle between the pilots. An Israeli source familiar with the matter telling ABC News, Israeli security assessment is that one of the pilots tried to take control and crashed the plane.
16: ABC's Ian Panel in London. The passengers, mostly Israelis, were flown home from Saudi Arabia, where the plane was forced to land. President Trump is applauding today's withdrawal of U.S. troops from Iraq after a 12-year presence, prompted by the war against ISIS. Trump saying it was very bad decision-making that got us involved in this quagmire in the first place. Election day, 1 month and 4 days away, and Republicans are hoping President Trump's recent convention in Texas won't be a liability.
19: This is Jim Ryan. Even if it came with some gentle ribbing,
20: he may not dress right, he may not talk exactly perfectly, and he may not be the best-looking guy I've ever seen.
19: President Trump's endorsement of Ken Paxton at this month's GOP gathering in Dallas was still an endorsement. But did it help? The New York Times reports that Paxton told donors at a fundraiser last week that the so-called convention hurt his campaign, and it has audio recordings to back it up. The Times quotes a Paxton advisor as calling the story, quote, manipulated nonsense. Jim Ryan, ABC News.
16: ABC News confirms the Federal Trade Commission has opened a broad investigation into the safety of AI systems, including Anthropic and OpenAI, this after a White House lunch between AI leaders and the president, in which they called for self-policing. This is ABC News.
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16: ABC News has obtained a statement that Jane Doe gave to Cornell University police after the alleged sexual assault at the Chi Phi fraternity house in 2024. ABC News chief investigative correspondent Aaron Katursky in Ithaca, New York, with the latest.
4: At one point, she said no to the foursome she claimed one of the fraternity brothers proposed. Another time, she recalled a group of multiple men walking into a room, and I was instantly horrified, and I remember squealing out loud and running across the room and hiding under the covers on another bed. Several of the frat brothers have issued statements saying they did nothing wrong.
16: The British Prime Minister says there are strong indications Iran did play a part in what happened over the weekend at RAF Fairford, where the U.S. maintains an airbase. 5 suspected terrorists were arrested and then released. No explosives were found. The United States could be forced to release legal justification for the boat strikes on drug traffickers in the Pacific Ocean and Caribbean Sea. A federal judge today giving 2 weeks for the White House to show justification. The Trump administration has said that the legal justifications cannot be released because of what it says are national security implications. Today, Trump hosted the first visitors to the ballroom he's having built in what used to be the east wing of the White House.
21: We're going to open those doors, and you'll be the first people of consequence to ever step on the new ballroom floor.
16: Wayne Cabot, ABC News.
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8: At 105, it is cloudy and 66. I'm Jonathan Krause. 2 adults and 6 children in Fond du Lac County are hospitalized with severe symptoms of carbon monoxide poisoning. The sheriff's office says crews were called to a residence along County Road B in the town of Osceola early this morning on the report of multiple people with symptoms consistent with CO poisoning. The children, ages 4, 7, 9, 12, and 17, are hospitalized, along with a 46-year-old man and a 42-year-old woman. A federal judge approves the sale of 13 duplexes owned by bankrupt NewCap. The former low-income housing provider is selling off its assets in order to pay off more than $4 million in debts. The sale was approved over the objection of several former NewCap employees who claim the units are sold at just half their fair market value, which could limit how much the nonprofit will be able to pay them back.
25: WHBY, Menasha, Oshkosh, Brilliant.

0: Normal is broke and common sense is weird. So we're here to help you transform your life. From the Ramsey Network in the Fairwinds Credit Union Studio, this is The Ramsey Show. I'm Rachel Cruz, hosting this hour with Jade Warshaw, and we are taking your calls about life and money. So give us a call at 888-825-5225. First up, we have Sarah in Cleveland, Ohio. Hi, Sarah. Welcome to the show.
1: Hi, how are you?
0: Hi, we're doing great. How can we help today?
1: So my question is whether or not Chapter 13 bankruptcy is the only way, or I guess the best way, for my husband and I to get out of substantial debt.
0: Okay. What's going on? What are your numbers?
1: So over the last 3 to 5 years, we've basically accumulated $62,000 of credit card debt, $28,000 in loans between house repairs and personal loans. We have a $210,000 mortgage balance. We have about $150,000 in student loans and car leases that are about $11,000 annually.
2: Whew. Okay.
1: Yeah.
2: Can you tell me the very first one you said in that list first? I didn't get that one written down.
1: Credit card is about $62,000.
2: 62. Okay. Oh, my goodness. What happened that you guys got to this extent? I mean, obviously the student loans speak for themselves, but the $62,000 in credit cards, the $28,000 in other personal loans, what happened? Did somebody lose a job?
1: Well, the long story short is we had our son about 3.5 years ago, and I had pretty bad postpartum depression. We moved back in with my parents and sold our house. And the plan was to save money and have help, but that was not emotionally feasible. So after about 8 months, we bought the first house that we could get an offer accepted on and pretty much put most of our savings down, which made our housing go more than double. So we had a beautiful COVID interest rate beforehand. So pretty much our expenses doubled from there, and then just things just getting out of hand in terms of the cost of living. And I wouldn't say keeping up with the Joneses, but I would just say living like we still had half the expenses.
2: Okay. And you still have that house? You're still in that same house?
1: Yes. We just bought it about 2.5, 3 years ago.
0: What do you guys make a year, Sarah?
1: Our net income is $120,000.
2: Okay. And what percentage of your take-home pay is that mortgage?
1: Our mortgage is about $1,800 a month.
2: Mm-hmm. And you take home how much? After tax?
1: Monthly it's about $10,000 after tax.
2: Okay, so that's not the problem.
0: It's not terrible.
2: The mortgage is not the problem. Have you started the student loans? It's $150,000. Are you paying on those, or have you not been touching those?
1: We are on income-driven repayment plans right now. Uh-huh. So we pay about $200 a month for those. And then the thing that's really killing us is about $2,900 of minimum payments between all the credit cards and like the personal loans.
2: $2,100 in minimums. Okay. Okay.
1: 29.
2: Okay.
1: Yeah.
2: And are you guys doing anything extra on the side at this point? Are you working extra hours? Are you working overtime? Tell me about your free time.
1: Currently, not really. We both work in business and finance. So about half the year, my husband works probably 70 hours a week. So he's not able to take on extra work.
2: Okay.
1: And I commute to work about an hour. So, you know, there's time lost there. I started to do some bookkeeping on the side, but that's not really lucrative.
2: Right. So here's...
1: And we do have a three-year-old.
2: Yeah, you do. Here's where I'm at. You can take the journey here and really change who you all are and who you are and how you operate as a family at a core level and clean this up. And I think it would be good for you. What I'm hearing right now, Sarah, is I understand how you got here. I'm not a fan of how you got here, but I understand how you got here. But I'm still hearing a lot of reasons why nothing can change. And I think that if you don't address that, that's going to be the hardest part for you. You've got to get to this point where you're like, I don't care what it takes. I'm going to fix this. I don't care if I'm exhausted. I don't care if I have to pick different side jobs that I hate because they make more. I don't care if we have to start looking for jobs. I don't care if we have to sell the house. I don't care. I just want to be free. And right now I feel like you're still, well, we can't do that because we have kids. Well, we can't do that because of this.
0: Yep. And the 150 student loans, are they government loans or are they private?
1: They're federal.
0: Okay. So they're not bankruptable. So you'd still have $150,000 of debt. And so I'm with Jade, and I'm sitting next to somebody who paid off close to $500,000. You guys are at about that 250, 270 mark. And I mean, Terry, it's going to take you guys probably 4 to 5 years.
2: It's going to take a long time
0: to get out of this mess. But what Jade is saying is, I don't know, there's a level of, could you take the, and I wouldn't say easy route because bankruptcy is hard. That's going to affect the rest of your life, right? If you end up doing that route, just take that and be done. Or do you take some level of responsibility of, it's been a hard road and life has thrown at us a lot of things, but we also put our names on some of this. Like we did walk into it, maybe for difficult reasons, but we did walk into this and choose this. And there's something that changes. And Jade, you can speak to this because you and Sam, I mean, walked this road completely of this amount of years, right? This isn't, you know, Sarah, unfortunately, it's not a 18-month journey of like, hey, suck it up for a year. And you guys, I mean, this would be a, this is a marathon.
2: So what we want to do, have you ever played the game Jenga, and you have to pull out the block and put it on top and you have to test the block first to see if it'll even move? I feel like what we need to do with this stack of debt is test and see which block we can even move to get out of the way. And I'm looking at these car leases. That's one block that I think has enough movement to get rid of it. And I'm looking at the mortgage. I wonder if it's better for you guys. I don't know if there's equity there. I wonder if it's better for you guys to sell and rent for a while. Looking at what you're paying a month, there could be something there. Do you have equity?
1: I think it's about $65,000.
2: Okay.
1: You could sell it for.
2: And then tell me about the car leases.
1: The car leases, one is actually up in December, which if we were going to do bankruptcy, we were only going to file myself, like my half, I guess, first. I guess we're just scared that if we both do it, then if something
0: what debt is in your name, Sarah?
1: About half.
0: Of the credit card and personal loan.
1: Yes, we are only joint on the mortgage and the one loan for the basement repair.
2: And see, that even that for me feels like it's certainly not the right move because you're just not clearing enough. In my mind, you're not going to be able to clear enough of this debt.
0: You're making a worse situation worse. Yes. Yeah. And, you know, depending on income and everything, they may put you on a repayment plan. You know, some of this, depending on which bankruptcy chapter you guys pursue or that you're eligible for.
2: Right.
0: Some of the time you're back on a payment plan. You're going to end up paying something at some point. So you might as well pay to get out of debt and avoid bankruptcy.
2: Yeah, I agree with that. So look at these car leases. If, you know, if you have them and you can say, obviously the one you're out in December, that's good. Do not go back in. Start saving up for a cash car now, I would say. And then for the other one, figure out what it costs to just, you know, buy the car out and then turn around and get a loan for that and then turn around and sell that car and then save up cash for a next car.
0: And so, even with the credit card, if some of it goes to collections, you can negotiate that too down possibly. But call us back, Sarah, if you need us. I'm so sorry. It's going to be a long road ahead, but it's going to be the best road.
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0: out in the upper 60s, low 70s, overnight lows 50s and 60s with areas of patchy fog and showers late tonight into our Thursday as highs top out in the upper 60s. From the WBAY First Alert Weather Center, I'm meteorologist Andy Mead.
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2: I'm Jonathan Krause. Coming up at 4 o'clock, I'll have the latest in WHBY news. First Alert meteorologist David Ernst says cooler temperatures are on the way. We'll tee it up with Travis from X-Golf Appleton, and Annex Wealth Management will have their weekly update on Wall Street.
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0: 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Hi, welcome to the show.
1: Hi, Rachel and Jade. So I'm debt-free, and I make a good income and should be on baby step 6, where I'm paying off my mortgage early.
0: Great.
1: I live in a new build community. I moved in about 2 years ago, and our HOA is suing the builder due to building defects. And the major issue that they're looking at is water intrusion.
0: Oh, no.
1: Which is obviously a huge problem, being here in Florida with all the rain and the hurricanes.
2: For sure.
1: I also only live in Florida because I want to be near my parents, who are older and not in great health, but Florida in general is not my long-term plan. So my question is, I'm wondering if I should actually try to pay off my mortgage, knowing that my house is probably rotting from the inside out, and I'm also not going to be in Florida long-term anyways. Wanted to get your thoughts on that.
2: Is everyone experiencing the water intrusion? Is it just a few homes? Have you experienced any issue thus far?
1: I have experienced some issues. It does seem to be a problem across everyone's home to different degrees. Mine is more on the minor end, but still pretty serious. Just in general, we don't want any water intrusion. And it's probably going to be a couple of years before this litigation even ends, where we could start getting funds to fix it.
2: What does it take to fix it? Do you know what the solution is and what it costs, at least for you?
1: No, not yet, because most of the issue seems to be the front of the home. So we live in townhomes, so it's like the front, the siding, underneath it, the waterproofing, mm-hmm. has all been like nailed through. So it's basically like a whole overhaul of the front of all of the buildings, and it would have to be done like at the community level because we're townhomes.
2: Wow.
0: Okay. How much do you have left on the mortgage?
1: So I have about $500K left on the mortgage. I bought it 2 years ago for $655.
0: Okay. And you said that Florida's not going to be your long-term, home. Do you have a time frame on when you will probably move out? Will it be in like 2 years or like 10 years?
1: I mean, I hate to say it this way. It's more dependent on how long my parents are going to be around.
0: Okay, yeah. No, that's fair.
1: How old are they? But they're in their 70s.
0: Okay. So there's a good chance it could be 10 plus years.
1: Yeah, there's no real definitive,
0: Sure.
1: Yeah.
0: So if that's the case, and if you think you're going to be probably not moving out of your current home, do you think you'll be there for 10 years?

0: Honestly, like, if I had to guess, probably not. Like, maybe 5-ish years, okay. But who knows?
1: Yeah, because the ideal situation would be that the lawsuit goes through, they have to pay up the builder to whatever degree to fix whatever issue is going on, so it's not coming out of your pocket. And then you've been paying down the mortgage, and then when you move, there's some equity there, and it's a fixed home. It's a fixed townhome, right, in that situation. So that's the ideal. And there's still something about putting money into a property. Like, if you, I don't know, I'm kind of even thinking, like, are you wanting to move right now? Like, if you get water damage, and, you know, I'm thinking mold and, like, who knows what else.
2: Could grow in the meantime.
1: Can, like, start the to problems happen. Could. Do you feel good where you are?
0: Well, the thing is, if I were to move, I probably would take a loss on the house.
1: Right.
0: I know, you know, Zillow's not always the most accurate, but because it is a new community and it is townhomes, the most recent units just sold earlier this month, so I kind of have a benchmark already. But with the addition of the litigation and all the destructive testing that's happening, it's probably not going to be easy to sell, and let alone sell for at least what I paid for it.
2: Tell us about the ones that did sell. Were those new construction that no one had lived in, or were there people who had bought and were actually able to sell even with the water issue?
0: No, so those were the last few available units of the community before the builder left.
2: So you would be the first person trying to sell as an owner with the water damage.
0: So the community's been open for, I think 3 or 4 years. So there have been a couple units that have sold, but not after the litigation.
2: Yeah, right. Started. So now that everybody knows what the deal is, you'd have to disclose that, and that would be part of it.
1: Yeah.
2: So if I were in your shoes, you know, I think, Melody, I would kind of, I love that the HOA is going after this, but I think I would kind of own this as my own thing as well.
1: Yeah.
2: And I would have some people come out to my own townhouse and give me estimates, let me know. And just kind of gather your own information, because there may be gathering it from the perspective of the whole, but there may be some things that you can do individually. I don't know, but there might be. And I'd want to know those numbers for myself. I'd want to know, maybe there is something I can do that it doesn't have to be the whole line of townhomes, right? I'd want that information, and I'd want to know what that cost is.
1: Yeah, and get all the HOA guidelines too, because sometimes with townhomes, depending on, I think, the HOA of what you actually own,
2: right,
1: and what you can actually work on, you know, depends on the unit, depends of the part of the neighborhood. I don't know. I would be very specific about your townhome. And yes, is there any work you can do to mitigate some of this that could happen? And I would just want another person's professional opinion who's not in the middle of this, because this isn't always the case, but sometimes HOAs are traumatic.
2: Sometimes
1: it's like, you know what I mean? And I'm not saying there's not a problem. I'm sure there is. There's been a lot of crappy builders, you know, that just throw up stuff and it's not good quality, for sure. That could definitely be the case. But I would want to get an actual realistic perspective from an outside party who knows what they're talking about, looking at my specific home, not what everybody else is talking about. You know what I mean? And it could be worse. It could be better. I don't know. But I think that news, then that information will be able to help you make some good decisions on what needs fixing and what you can do to protect your asset, so that when you do sell, whether that's after your parents, before your parents, I mean, you know, whatever that situation is, at least you've done what you can control.
2: I agree.
0: Right. Yeah. Our HOA guidelines do say that basically it's like the whole entire front and like top of the units are HOA managed. So I don't think I would be able to do anything independently. We do have engineers and construction folks hired by the HOA going around doing destructive testing on all the units. So I have had them at my unit, and they did discover already some water damage that they're trying to, like, sort of mitigate in the interim period, but it's not a long-term solution right now.
1: Yeah.
2: Understood.
1: Yeah.
2: Yeah. Well, to answer your question, I would just keep paying the payments. And honestly, what I might do with the extra money that you were going to put on the payment, I might stack it up for repairs, knowing that I might be the one that has to come out of pocket in some capacity to handle this. And then I'd probably hold on to that until some sort of information is given. If they're not going to pay, then somebody's going to have to pay, and it's probably going to be you guys to a certain extent. So I want that money ready to go to make my house livable.
1: It's almost like upping that emergency fund enough that when it has to happen and it has to get fixed, and if it's coming out of your pocket, you have the money for it. It's so frustrating, though. And that's the other part. We say it all the time on the show, but it's true. Home ownership is expensive. Things happen. Yep. And sometimes it's stuff you can't control. Sometimes it is stuff that you control. But the expense of owning a home, it is worth it in the long run. And not that every house deals with every specific issue like Melody's, but it's another plea that when you become a homeowner, that you don't have debt, that you have an emergency fund, like you're in a good financial position to have margin as a homeowner. So when things come up, because they will, that it's not a stress point, that, you know, you can take care of it. And I mean, that's always our big push with home ownership, because it's a lot.

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10: 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The council did remove a provision that would have banned the sale of products within 500 feet of hospitals, churches, and any organization designed to serve children.
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11: Over 2.1 million new cases of cancer will be diagnosed in the United States this year. Even though our five-year survival rate has now reached 70%, over 600,000 men, women, and children are projected to die from cancer complications. Your chances of survival are much higher if you are diagnosed at an early stage. 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
12: Mostly cloudy sky and remaining dry for your afternoon and evening. Quite humid. Temperatures top out in the upper 60s, low 70s, overnight lows 50s and 60s, with areas of patchy fog and showers late tonight into our Thursday as highs top out in the upper 60s. From the WBAY First Alert Weather Center, I'm meteorologist Andy Mead.
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13: Hire cruise ship. So we are doing the Live Like No One Else cruise March 14th through the 21st in 2027. And we are going to the Western Caribbean. So it'll be Jamaica, Grand Cayman, Cozumel, the Bahamas. So many great stops. And I just want to tell you guys, this is more than just a cruise. This is really this like moment in time where you're trapped on a ship with all of your fun Ramsey people. And there's a lot of learning and entertainment and enjoyment and great restaurants and coffee shops and bars. And it is so much more than just you sailing individually on your own and just, you know, with your family. And you're going solo. This becomes kind of this full community aspect.
14: Oh, yeah.
13: And that is the fun, unique part of this cruise. So if you have paid off all of your debt but your house and you're on Baby Steps 4 and beyond, or maybe you've even hit Baby Step 7 and you've paid off your house, this cruise is for you. So it's all-inclusive pricing that starts at $2,105 per passenger. So that's your cabin, your food, entertainment, taxes, and tips. And all of it. So this is such a unique week, and we don't get to do it. We've only done one of these, and it was so great that we are wanting to do it again. And so there's a few cabins left, but you guys make sure to sign up and go with us. Again, the dates are March 14th through the 21st. You can go to RamseySolutions.com/events, get signed up, book your cabin, and join us on a wonderful, beautiful ship in March of 2027. All right, let's go to Kevin in Mobile, Alabama. Hi, Kevin. Welcome to the show.
15: Well, thank you. Thank you. Thank you for taking my question.
13: Absolutely. How can we help today?
15: Well, my wife and I have a college freshman who just started in the fall. We had done a good job of preparing him for college. He's real responsible. He does not owe any college tuition. He did a great job scholastically, got scholarships.
13: Wow.
15: And so we're paying for living expenses. One of the issues I have, and this is probably thanks to listening to your show, I had always assumed that it would be beneficial for young people to begin building credit history. So when he started in the fall, I thought, well, hey, I'll just add him as an authorized user on one of my credit card accounts and let him start charging just his minimal living expenses there on campus. But after listening to the show and recognizing the serious consequences that can arise with using credit cards, my question is, am I doing him a disservice teaching him to use a credit card to build credit? And is credit, building a credit file, actually necessary to move forward in life?
14: Well, I got to say, I think you're a really good dad, because I think that you're really thinking through what's best for him. And it sounds like you're really open. And so, Rachel, what I'm hearing is somebody who is wanting to build good habits, good financial habits, and if we take that as the through line and we go, okay, what's the most healthy financial habit? It's being able to live on less than you make. It's being able to delay gratification for the things that we want. It's being able to, right, kind of control our behavior and make sure that our money is behaving and not the opposite way around and our money controlling us. So I think that's what you're after. And if that's the case, then I would say that a credit card would not be even necessary for him if those things that we just discussed are in fact true about him, because he would Absolutely. Be able to use cash to do those things.
15: And he does. He does have a debit card that he could use instead. You know, obviously, as I said earlier, I assume that using a debit card is not going to build any transactional credit history. Mm-hmm. But if that is something that is really unnecessary and not worth the risk, then I will encourage him to shred that card and just yeah. use cash.
13: Well, yeah. And to know, Kevin, the reason, you know, that all of this whole debt product in the first place, you know, pushes messages like this, because that's a very normal way of thinking. You know, a lot of people are going to need to build my credit. Absolutely. That's a very normal statement we hear. And as you look at the credit score and how it's actually calculated, right, it all has to do with debt, right? If you pay the debt on time, the types of debt you have, if you're accumulating new debt, like it's that score. And the reason, the main reason you use that score is to go into more debt, right? So he would need a score if he's going to go get car loans, if he's going to get personal loans, a small business loan. You know, if he's going to go into a life of debts, then yes, that score would be necessary. But what Jade and I, you know, what Jade laid out was beautiful to say, if you're choosing a debt-free life where you save up and pay for things, where you actually say no to the whole debt industry, even things like a car, then there's really no reason for that credit score. The mortgage is the one type of debt that we won't yell at you for. And so you can actually get a mortgage still without a credit score. It's called manual underwriting, and you can go through that process and still own a home. And so really that credit score, man, it has been inflated so much of the importance of it. But if you kind of choose the weird path of life, like what we teach you on the Ramsey Show, and you choose Sure. a life without debt, you don't need it. Now, there are moments, maybe employers or, you know, even with like cell phone companies, they may pull his credit report to see any history of how he has paid, but there just really won't be anything on that credit report. And it doesn't necessarily ding you. He may have to fill out an extra form or two, but that would be the only time Yeah. that you kind of run into a situation outside of debt of why people, you know, try to have great credit history and all of that. So if anything, Kevin, you know, he could even freeze his credit. And so that, you know, make sure that no identity, you know, no one's taking debt out of his name, and that, you know, even identity theft and all of that Sure. can take care of that. So that's probably the card I would play with him, is that, yeah, why you don't need it, explain it to him. And creating these habits in college is so healthy. Like for an 18-year-old to be budgeting the money that he has and spending within his means is absolutely amazing.
14: Yeah, Kevin, and I would just add one more layer to that, because I think Rachel, I mean, what she's saying is exactly right. And even the fact that just reframing that a zero credit score or an indeterminable credit score in the market is just as effective as a high credit score. There's no negative to it. And Rachel talked about the home, but really there's kind of three key areas that most people think, I need credit for this. Most people thought they needed credit to buy a home, which Rachel mentioned. A lot of people think they need it for a car, and they think they need it for an apartment. And so just kind of getting ahead of those and being able to talk with them and just tell them, hey, when you go to get your apartment, just know you might have to pay a little bit more down for first and last month's rent. Just know that they're going to ask for other trade lines, your cell phones, maybe things like your insurance payments. So being ready to be able to show those types of things, and just so he knows what to expect with a car, right? One of the big things about this is now we're saving up and we're paying cash for cars. And just by him doing that, Rachel,
13: yeah,
14: he will be so ahead of the average American never getting into that car loan cycle. So that's how this works. And I think when people have mm-hmm. that information ahead of time, it kind of just counteracts some of those things that we come up against when it's time to buy an apartment, it's time to buy a car.
13: That's right.
14: Just getting
13: right.
14: ahead of that.
13: Yes. No, absolutely. Because, you know, there is a life navigating without debt, and the positive side of it too, even the numbers, like even, you know, Kevin running, if you go to RamseySolutions.com, we have an investment calculator, and I'm like, just throw in what the average, you know, the average family owes, I think right now, $12,000 balance is on a credit card. And it's like, throw that in an investment calculator. And instead of that being your reality, here's what your reality could be, you know, in 40 years. And same with the car loan. I mean, the average car payment on a new car is up around $900 a month. And if you just said, hey, what if you avoided that and debt was not part of your life and you invested a car payment every month instead of paying a car dealer or a bank, what you could be. So the, you know, the possibilities are endless. So Kevin, yeah, just like Jade said at the top of the call, you were such a great dad. And I think that's where parents can step in. And it's not out of control or judgment with your kids, but teach them and show them, like, hey, here is what this looks like. And even your own mistakes, right? I mean, as parents, I'm like, man, that's what a wonderful, humbling thing for your kids. But please learn this before, because that's one line we get all the time is, I wish I had known this stuff earlier.
16: Absolutely.
13: And if you can get it, Kevin, at your son's age, oh my gosh, to set him up for not only financially having peace, but also emotionally around money, that is such a gift.

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10: 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First Alert meteorologist David Ernst says cooler temperatures are on the way. We'll tee it up with Travis from X-Golf Appleton, and Annex Wealth Management will have their weekly update on Wall Street.
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11: Well, if you're new here, like many of our listeners that have joined even in the past couple of months, you know, one filter that we use to answer a lot of our money questions on the show is through the 7 baby steps. And so these 7 steps really take you from paycheck to paycheck living, broke, no savings, debt, all of it, to going through it for paying off debt, getting an emergency fund, a fully funded emergency fund. You're funding retirement and kids' college. You're paying your house off early. Like, getting you through that money process is the 7 baby steps. So if you want to check it out, make sure you do. We'll put a link down below if you're listening on podcast or watching on YouTube, because I mean, it's a pretty simple, you read them and you're like, all right, pretty simple to understand. Sometimes hard to do, because it can be a long journey, but it really does have you get a grip on your money and actually have control over it, actually have a plan for your income. And the fastest way of building wealth long term, it's this. So check it out, the Ramsey Baby Steps. All right, let's go to Lonnie in Austin, Texas. Hi, welcome to the show.
12: Hi, how are y'all doing? Thanks for taking my call.
11: Absolutely. How can we help?
12: So I've been Dave-ish my whole life, and I recently got busy with it, and I have my $1,000 emergency fund.
11: Good.
12: And I was tackling my snowballs. And while I was doing that, I had a $17,000 on the credit card, and the monthly payments got so bad that I kind of stopped paying them. I figured I'd pay it later, you know, get in touch with them. And so then when I did that, they put a lawsuit against me. They gave me to a debt collector and went to a law firm, and they said that I had a lawsuit, and they gave me all the paperwork and everything. Somebody came and actually handed me the papers. And so I called them, and I got it settled down to $8,000. And I gave them all the numbers that they asked for, my routing information, all the stuff from my bank.
11: Oh, no.
12: And they removed, like, you know, they're supposed to, you know, draft it out of my account, the $8,000, and it never moved. So then I called them. It sat there for like 2 weeks, and I called them back, and they said that I had a zero balance. And so I was like, okay. And then I got a receipt in the mail saying that I had a zero balance, and they wouldn't go after the rest of the money that I owed because we had the $8,000 agreement. So then I sit there for another 2 weeks, nothing happened, and then they called me and telling me, like, I had never even spoke to them. They said that I had a lawsuit pending against me and I owed $17,000.
11: Oh my gosh.
12: And then when I talked
11: people.
12: To them, you know,
0: they're just idiots, Lonnie. They messed up.
12: So
0: they clearly got you confused with somebody else, unfortunately, it sounds like.
12: Well, I did have the $17,000 thing, and yeah, you know, they might have pulled somebody else's money out of their account. I'm not sure what happened, but it's still sitting there, and they're still saying that I have a lawsuit, and I gave them all the routing information again to draft it out of my account, still sitting there. So my question is, should I, like, go take some of that money and go hire a lawyer? Or
0: I don't think so. It sounds like, I just want to make sure I'm following your story. You got it settled for $8,000. You sent them your bank account for them to clear it. They didn't clear it, but they did send you something that said it was free and clear. Now they're coming back saying, oops, no, it's not free and clear. You actually still owe it. So what I would do is I would get on the phone and I would call several times until I feel like I'm speaking to somebody with a working brain. And when I feel like I am, then I'm going to send them probably a money order for the difference,
11: yes,
0: or a cashier's check.
11: Do not give them any more access to your bank account, okay?
0: And that way you've taken it into your own hands to make sure it's paid. And then I'd want written receipt again that it's been cleared with the new date on it when it was clear. And yeah.
11: Yeah. So go renegotiate again back down to the 8,000 if you can. And sometimes they are going to need you to have that amount of money to go ahead and just make the payment.
0: Mm-hmm.
11: But you said you still have in that account. So what I would do is actually get them to email you a transcript of your conversation, or at least in writing, say, yes, we are going to settle this for $8,000. So you have it on the front end, and then send them the cashier's check, and then ask them to make sure that they send you a receipt,
0: mm-hmm,
11: for after, you know, that they have collected your money. So that's what I would do.
12: That's what I did whenever when we settled the deal, and they asked for my account. I said, can you do this today? And I said, no, not until you send me a piece of paper saying that this will be settled for the $8,000. They sent that.
11: Mm-hmm. Yep.
12: And then after I talked to them, they sent me a receipt saying that it's zero balance. And then they're calling me back. And the guy that's handling my case or whatever is, like, real arrogant and acts like I owe him money personally. And
11: Right. Well, but they never took money out of your account, right? So you haven't lost any money, correct?
12: Right.
11: So you're just having to go back through the hoops again of renegotiating. Even send them a copy of that first, you know, the first deal that you made with them. Yeah, it is. It's an absolute roundabout situation. And it kind of ends up being your part-time job, Lonnie, unfortunately, because it is so obnoxious. But you did the right thing. They screwed up on their end, which just means you're just going to have this a little bit longer till you fix it again and just keep trying. And honestly, by the end of it all, I bet that your bad debt has now been sold. It'll be sold to another company because that collection company is going to sell it off. So
0: maybe you'll get it settled for a little cheaper.
11: Yeah, it's just going to go round and around. And so until it is a done deal, sadly, this is part of the gig of getting out of debt. But, you know, I mean, because of your situation and because of what they've chosen to negotiate, what a great thing that 17 went down to 8. I mean, mm-hmm, we'll take it. You know, that's a win.
0: And when you do that cashier's check, keep that receipt that you know that you paid them. Because even if these are bozos, so they may never send you the receipt on their end, but at least you know you did it and you can file that away forever.
11: That's right. All right, let's go to Pete in Jacksonville, Florida. Hi, Pete. Welcome to the show.
5: Hi, my husband had to go in for unemployment, so you get me.
11: Oh, perfect. What's your name?
5: I'm going to go with Patty.
11: Patty, perfect. Thanks, Patty. How can we help?
5: My husband and I are looking at buying a lake home, a second home. We are debt-free. We inherited a large sum of money, and we're just wondering if we should pull to pay for the lake home out of that money, or if we should borrow money, take out a short-term mortgage as to keep our tax burden down.
0: Interesting. How much is the amount that you received in the inheritance?
5: $2.9 million.
11: Wow. How much is the lake house?
5: $850,000.
11: Okay. Great. So y'all guys will have $2 million left. No,
5: that's
11: not
5: our whole pile. That's just what we inherited.
11: Oh, that was just the inheritance. Okay. How much is your net worth total?
5: $5 million.
11: Good for you guys. Yeah. And you're wanting to take the mortgage out so that you're not... What was the thing about the tax bracket? What did you say?
5: You would have to take the money out of our pile, if our investments, to pay for the home, which we can do. But we're just wondering, it's going to boost us up into the 24 or more tax bracket. And we're just wondering, if we take out a mortgage, then maybe we could stay in a lower tax bracket and just pay it off over time, if that's...
11: Yeah, well, the amount you would save on taxes is probably going to be smaller than the interest you're going to end up paying on a mortgage over time.
5: Mm-hmm.
11: So, I mean, I would run those numbers, but no, I mean, I would tell you, just pay for it, Patty. Pay for it.
0: Absolutely.
11: And if you're in that, yeah, I mean, that's because you're going to have, if you pull the money out of these investments at any point, you're going to have to pay taxes on them. And so, yeah, it's probably going to be a lump sum of it, and it's not going to feel great, but also, it is what it is. Like, there's a part of our life of, you know, living in America that I'm like, it is that is the bracket. And to play the game with the government and the mortgage companies to try to get around it, usually at the end of the day, the consumer is the one that ends up paying more.
0: Yeah. Yeah.
5: Mm-hmm.
0: Well, don't. Here's the thing, though. It is bittersweet, but it's like mo money, mo problems. It's one of those things where it's like, it's a blessing to have this problem, because having this problem means you have a bunch of money. And so it's kind of all in the way you look at it. You don't want taxes to shield the fact that this is an incredible blessing that you can actually pull $850,000 out of an account and pay for a house in cash. That's the business right there.
11: Which is beautiful. And just staying debt-free the whole time, owning it, not messing with everything. I'm telling you, in the long term, just buy it. Buy the property. You guys have worked hard. You've done so well, Patty. 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
17: From ABC News, I'm Wayne Cabot. A knife fight that almost crashed a passenger plane today in the Mideast was confined to the cabin of the Fly Dubai flight that plunged 14,000 feet in less than a minute before making a safe emergency landing in Saudi Arabia. ABC's Ian Pannell is at the foreign desk in London trying to sort out exactly what happened.
18: There was no kind of mayday call as such, but we believe that the emergency system for notifying air traffic control that something had gone wrong with potential hijacking had been activated. We also understand from eyewitnesses who were on the plane that the cockpit door was open from the inside. Remember, measures that were put in place post 9/11 mean it's almost impossible to try and get into the cockpit once a flight has taken off.
17: Israeli officials think one pilot stabbed another and tried to crash the plane. They regard this as a terror incident. Most of the passengers are Israelis. Today, the U.S. military announced all American troops have left Iraq, ending a 12-year mission to fight the Islamic State group.
19: We took all of our equipment. I said, take a little longer. Take everyone. We left all of the equipment, if you remember, in Afghanistan. Everything was left behind. We left. I said, I want every screw taken.
17: President Trump calling the Iraq war a very expensive excursion into hell. He says the Iran war is taking far less time and with fewer deaths of U.S. troops. Attorney General Todd Blanche says that they have found 10 cases of voter fraud in Minnesota, going back to the 2022 elections.
20: We talked about 10 cases today. We talked about 22 cases last week. We talked about 15 cases the week before. At some point, it has to become meaningful to the media. It has to become meaningful to our reporting that there is a problem here.
17: Another hurricane in the Pacific this year. Hurricane Rachel has just formed well off Mexico. 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
17: The Pennsylvania Health Department now reporting a fifth measles death, an unvaccinated patient from Lancaster County. So far, the CDC has recognized only 2 of the measles deaths this year. The state reporting now 943 measles cases this year. Less than 1% were vaccinated. An Orlando woman accused of traveling to Los Angeles last March and firing a semi-automatic rifle at the home of singer Rihanna and rapper A$AP Rocky, now indicted by a grand jury in L.A., ABC's Alex Stone reports.
23: One day after a judge ruled 36-year-old Ivana Ortiz is mentally fit for trial, an indictment against her has been unsealed. She had previously been charged and pleaded not guilty to attempted murder and other charges. The indictment actually came in June, but only now is being unsealed. Getting an indictment allows prosecutors to skip holding a preliminary hearing, which would have been like a mini trial. Ortiz is accused of firing at the home and bullets hitting it while Rihanna and A$AP Rocky were in an Airstream camper on the property. Other family members were in the home. Nobody was injured. Alex Stone, ABC News, Los Angeles.
17: A daycare worker in Michigan noticed a toddler brought a loaded Glock to school yesterday at a preschool in Canton. The child's parents are now awaiting arraignment. The father is a Detroit police officer. The mother is a nurse. Spared for now, a woman on Tennessee death row for a murder she committed when she was 18. The court today pausing the execution with only an hour left on the clock. Wayne Cabot, ABC News.
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10: At 2:05, it is cloudy and 67. I'm Jonathan Krause. A Menasha church that was damaged in the July 27th tornado will reopen this weekend. Crews have finished making repairs at St. Mary Catholic Church on 2nd Street. Parishioners have been attending Mass at St. Patrick's Church since the storm. Services at St. Mary's will resume Saturday afternoon. Candidates for the 3rd State Assembly District will debate tonight in Appleton. Republican incumbent Ron Tussler and Democratic challenger Michael Goodwin will take part in a candidates forum at Fox Valley Unitarian Universalist Fellowship starting at 6:30. Tonight's forum is hosted by the League of Women Voters. A January 29th trial date is set for a Poissippi man accused of providing drugs to an overdose victim. Levi Hansen is charged with first-degree reckless homicide. Hansen allegedly provided fentanyl-laced drugs to a Ripon woman found dead in July of 2020. He faces up to 40 years in prison if convicted.
4: WHBY, Appleton, Greenville, Wrightstown.

0: The Ramsey Show in the Fairwinds Credit Union Studio. I'm Rachel Cruz, hosting this hour with Jade Warshaw, and we are taking your questions at 888-825-5225. First up, we have Jessica in New York City. Hi, Jessica. Welcome to the show.
1: Hi, guys. Thanks for having me. How are you?
0: Hi, we're doing great. How can we help?
1: Yeah, so I'm just calling. You know, a lot of times I feel like people call and know what you're going to say, but I've gotten myself into a little bit of a pickle. I'll start out with what I'm looking for, financial advice and how to get back up on my feet or even survive my current situation. So I've been in a 4.5-year relationship with a man who makes about $900,000 in healthcare. And I found out about 5 months ago that he was married. He's been married for 7 years, and I didn't know this. He claims that he has been afraid of the financial consequences of getting a divorce, but, you know, actively seeing his wife, there was, and then there was me. So he is now in the process of getting a divorce, which is costing him like 7 figures in alimony. And so now I decided to give him a second chance. And I'm just struggling with living with the situation, the betrayal and stuff. But also, I'm struggling if I were to leave the situation, too. I don't know how to get back up on my feet because I moved cross-country to be with him. I'm 4 months pregnant, and I am taking care of his family. And also, I filed for bankruptcy last year because I didn't want to enter a marriage with a bunch of baggage, and a lot of that debt was after my mom died. I had bought a timeshare, and like, just it's about $40,000. And lesson learned. So I'm debating whether I should stay and see it through because now we're living paycheck to paycheck with this divorce, and just the mental baggage of that. And I'm also contemplating leaving the relationship, but where do I start? I used to make, you know, $150,000. Now I make $30,000 after taxes. So I don't know. I just want some advice on any of the above.
2: Where are you now? Are you still living together? Like, what's the current today situation?
1: So we are still living together as a couple, and we have fun day-to-day stuff, but this financial situation, and it's not finalized with his previous ex yet. Okay. Through the legal system. So we're living a normal life. I take care of his family, rental property.
2: Help me understand that part. When you say you take care of his family, was that a health thing? Was that, what does that mean?
1: So parents, siblings, aunts and uncles, they have a lot of like appointments and rental properties. And I am the rental manager for 7 properties. And
0: so you work. You work in the family business.
2: And that's what earns you the $30,000?
1: That I do that for free. I make $30,000 at a remote job.
2: So you manage 7 properties for his family for free?
1: Yes.
2: Girlfriend.
1: All my bills are paid for, but yeah.
2: So that's the exchange. If you manage these properties, you live with him and he'll pay for everything. Is that what I'm understanding? I'm not judging. I'm just trying to understand.
1: That's the current situation. I pay my student loans and health insurance. Very small stuff myself, but
2: Jessica,
1: that's what I do.
2: You in danger, girl. Like you got to get out of this. Like this is so unhealthy for you financially. It is so unsafe for you because everything hinges, and you're feeling that.
0: It's like the golden handcuffs.
2: Yes.
0: of a relationship, right? That you've kind of built these systems in place where he has so much control over you.
2: And I think that's why you laid it out that way, because you're right. And it shouldn't stop you, but you are right. When you leave him, you are going to be starting over. And that feels really scary.
1: Mm-hmm.
2: It does. And
1: yeah.
2: It is, but it doesn't mean that you can't do it. You are a fully grown woman. You are smart. You're capable. There's no reason that you can't go into the world and, you know, increase your income from 30K up. You've just proven you can be a property manager.
0: Mm-hmm.
2: There's nothing capability wise keeping you from going to the world, into the world, standing on your own 2 feet.
1: Yeah. And I just feel like he, you know, there's this devil on my shoulder telling me that he is still willing to marry me and not sign a prenup, but I almost want to see that through and have him sign a prenup that's going to give me
2: what I... He was deceptive. He proved that he could be a deceptive person for 7.5 years. That tells me something. He's shown you something about himself. Don't ignore that. Even though you experienced it different from what his wife experienced, you had two separate experiences, it was geared towards you. Don't let that make you feel like you've won some prize here. He's mm-hmm. been deceptive for 7 years.
0: Mm-hmm. I mean, had a whole other life. And if you can function in that mentality for 7 years for him, and he's not done anything different, right? Gone to Arizona to a rehab center for 6 months,
2: man,
0: to get
2: what?
0: Or something.
2: Okay,
0: do you know what I mean? Like
2: prove.
0: Something that there's. But it doesn't sound like. I mean, it sounds like he is the same person. So from the relational standpoint, I don't know how you trust someone after you find out that he had a wife and kids and stuff, you know, and so. That's the relational side. And then Jessica, I mean, and then the baby, what a sweet baby. But man, that adds a for sure element.
2: It makes you feel like you have to stay in it.
0: In all of this too. And so, and I don't know what the laws are, but you guys aren't married. And so it's not like there's going to be necessarily, I think state by state, there may be different ways you can kind of pick through the law to see if there's anything from a common marriage perspective, right? Because you guys have been to get anything from him to help with the baby. That would be helpful. But yeah, I would be creating an independent solo life, Jessica, of how you would function out in the real world. And I would start those habits pretty soon just to start before you actually, unless it's happening tomorrow, start, you know, building some skills around you. For you to hold yourself up. Do you have family anywhere?
1: Mm-hmm. They're across country.
0: Where are
1: and
0: they?
1: None of them know what's going on.
0: Are you close?
1: In the Midwest.
0: Okay. Are you close with them at all?
1: Yes. My dad and his side and my aunts and uncles.
0: Okay.
1: Yeah. I call them a lot. And
2: but they don't know about this.
0: Mm-hmm. Man,
1: correct.
0: Jessica, I may be going home.
2: Yeah, I think you
0: with
2: do.
0: My baby. And I'm going to start a life. I'm very, very aware of Jade and I sit behind this desk and we say
2: sure.
0: You are where you are and the consequences of what we say, and the life that you have to build, it takes years. I mean, that is a big ask from us to you of what we would advise you to do.
2: But you can't let this blind you from what's right. Like you
0: from
2: can't
0: what's the reality
2: let
0: of
2: the
0: it.
2: Financial.
0: Yes.
2: Yep. Comfort blind you from what you know you have to do.
0: Yes. And I think Jessica 5 years from now has a better shot at creating a better life if she's dependent upon Jessica than a man who's lied to you for 7 years and had another family.

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2: Hey guys, Dave Ramsey here. 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
4: Mostly cloudy sky and remaining dry for your afternoon and evening. Quite humid. Temperatures top out

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0: Next up, we have Katie in Minneapolis. Hi, Katie. Welcome to the show.
1: Hi. Thank you so much for having me.
0: Absolutely. How can we help?
1: I am curious if our family should focus on increasing our down payment enough to make a $550,000 home affordable, or if that would be stretching beyond what we can realistically afford. And I'm also wondering if there's some pride or lifestyle inflation influencing what I want versus what we actually need.
0: Oh, great questions. Okay, so how much do you guys have saved for the home now?
1: Currently, we are working through baby step number two.
0: Okay.
1: But we're looking ahead, and it's kind of feeling like the light at the end of the tunnel is not as bright, because now I'm looking at the numbers and I can't realistically afford what I actually want.
2: What do you want? What's the amount of the home that you think would fit your family?
1: So what I want is roughly a $550,000 home.
2: Okay.
1: We do a lot of hosting, and we started our debt-free journey this past year, like in January we started, and we downsized significantly.
2: Okay.
1: And I'm itching to get out.
2: Mm-hmm.
1: Now. And so my husband, we're a single income family home. And my husband brings home about $103,000 a year.
2: Okay.
1: And
0: what hits your account every month, Katie?
2: Yeah, what hits every month? Just after tax number.
1: Okay, so he actually gets three large bonuses a year. And so we are $4,400 weekly. And then, but with his bonus, if I include his bonus amounts, that's $8,650 a month.
2: Total.
1: Yes, total.
2: When does he get the bonuses? Is it at the end of the year, or how are they paid out? Or do they pay out monthly?
1: No, they pay out in three large sums within the first 6 months of the year.
2: Understood. So you could essentially take that and disperse it throughout the year. Mm-hmm. And kind of get ahead of it like that. Okay, I understand. So
1: yeah,
2: we're looking at...
1: We could do that.
2: We're looking at, when the time comes, assuming his pay is just the same, we are looking for a payment that's no more than 25% of your take home. So if we take the $8,650 and we divide that by four, we don't want to spend any more than $2,162 on this mortgage if that's the after-tax amount.
1: Right.
2: Okay, so then... Go ahead.
1: I was just, I'm trying to see if we just keep our heads down and keep saving for a larger down payment so that we can get the mortgage at a more comfortable amount.
2: Uh-huh.
1: If that's a good plan, or if I just really need to reel it in.
2: I think you may, it just depends on where you see your income going, because I'm just running the numbers here, and
0: mm-hmm,
2: if they want to pull it up. I've just got you in for a

0: $300,000 mortgage. And right now, I just guessed, I put in $300,000 down. Let's just pretend 15-year fixed. Let's keep it at 6.5, even though mortgage rates have been moving lately. And that puts you at everything all in. And this is just a guess on property taxes and homeowner insurance. But that puts them, Rachel, at $2,907. So we're already above where you want to be. And we've already put $300,000 down. So there's part of me that it's not impossible, but that's a very long stretch of time. I think I'd rather adjust my expectations to get into something.
1: Yes. I mean, on a $100,000 income, Katie, I mean, for what you can afford month to month to enjoy life too. Like, some of this is, yes, us, you know, making sure that there's enough other money to invest and all of it, but it's also just to be able to live comfortably and not stress every single month that you don't have any money to take the kids to Target real quick to get something. You know what I mean? Just to have like margin to live life. I think the expectation of the house is sadly probably going to have to come down.
0: But think about this as a trade. And this is what's probably either going to give you some peace about it or cause you to switch lanes. Mm-hmm. You have chosen that a value for you is to be a stay-at-home mom. And so because of that, we've got one income coming in. And, you know, in America right now, the cost of living is very high. And so when you made that choice to stay home, which is great, you made that your number one priority financially, that means that everything else kind of bows at that. Do you see what I'm saying? And so if you look at that, you go, you know what? I'm getting what I really wanted out of life. Because of that, I'm happy to, you know, scale back my home dreams. Mm-hmm. You may be cool with that. Or it might cause you to relook at that and go, okay, maybe I only want to stay at home for the first 6 years and then I want to go back to work so that I can have a little bit of both of these. Or maybe you go, today I want to go back to, Looking at all of this together and looking at it through values and priorities will help you to know what's most important to you.
1: Yeah. Is this y'all's first home, Katie?
2: We previously sold a home, so we wouldn't like qualify for first home buyer, anything like that. But my kids are like next year, my youngest will be going to school full time. So we're at a crossroads right now, and I want to go back to work, but I've also been out of the workforce for 8.5 years.
0: Sure.
2: So we're at a pivotal point right now, trying to figure out exactly where we're going and figuring out.
1: Yeah. How old are you guys?
2: My husband is 35 and I'm 28.
1: 28. Okay. How old are the kids?
2: 8 and 4.
1: Okay. So great.
2: And we've paid off $50,000 this year.
1: Oh my gosh.
2: And we will be out of debt in by July. February.
1: Okay.
2: We have $22,000 left.
1: Well done, Katie. But see, listen, if you did $50,000 in a year, and if you guys did that for 2 years, saved $100,000, right? You could maybe find it. I mean, I don't have the calculator in front of me right now, but you know, you could do a $450,000 house, right? With $100,000 down. I don't know. I just wonder if there's the amount you guys can save in 3 years, right? Even $150,000. I don't know. I'm just wondering what you guys can continue to sacrifice.
0: That'd work.
1: Because a home, you know, it is such a long-term play. So I almost would take another year extra of my timeline to save a big chunk for a down payment to make it work, right? Like that, to me, that would be worth it.
0: Yeah, if you said what Rachel said, $350,000, or maybe a little bit more, assuming you guys' income goes up, and you save $150,000, well, then you're right at it. And again, assuming that his income goes up, it sounds like he's
1: it could be
0: got
1: a 400,
0: some trajectory.
1: Yeah, it could be a $400,000 house, you know? It's tough.
2: Our timeline is that we should have a $51,000 down payment by July of 2028. We just keep our heads down, we could really get a large chunk, but I just am not sure if that's worth it or if, like I said before, if it's like a pride thing or I just need to really dial it in.
0: I don't think you have a choice. Because you cannot do the $550,000 house. So that choice is made for you. You simply cannot afford it. So I think the choice is made for you. And I do think if you slightly lower the expectation of the home, allow that over time, over the next 3.5 years, as you save, his income is going to go up. Possibly you'll go back to work. Already, that's looking a lot better for you, Kate, because you're going to be able to afford more home that way. Yes. With both of those two things happening. So I would approach this as, okay, the next 3 to 4 years, that time is going to pass regardless. Mm-hmm. I'm going to do the best that I can with this time. We're going to save up as much money as we can because the day is going to come. If you keep doing that, you're going to pile up money and pile up money. And the day is going to come when you're going to be able to buy something.
1: Yep. And when you buy it, hopefully, you know, you have it for quite a while, right?
0: Yeah. Yep.
1: And so that's it. It's like kind of that short term sacrifice to get what you want for a longer term is worth it to me. So I don't know if that helps, Katie, but it's a frustrating time. We get it. But also it's just adjusting expectations some and probably having to save a little bit longer.

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8: 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We'll tee it up with Travis from X-Golf Appleton, and Annex Wealth Management will have their weekly update on Wall Street.
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19: Mostly cloudy sky and remaining dry for your afternoon and evening. Quite humid. Temperatures top out in the upper 60s, low 70s, overnight lows 50s and 60s, with areas of patchy fog and showers late tonight into our Thursday as highs top out in the upper 60s. From the WBAY First Alert Weather Center, I'm meteorologist Andy Mead.
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0: 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Welcome to the show.
20: Hey, how's it going today?
0: Hi, we're doing great. How can we help?
20: So I run a concrete business, and I've never took a loan in my life. I bought my house flat out. I've never took a car payment.
0: Wow. That's awesome. Well done.
20: Thank you. My question, though, is right now I have about $200,000 a year gross profit, but I know I could double that or more if I start playing the debt game and take a line of credit. So all these big jobs I financially can't do, from paying my neighbors for 6 months plus sometimes and financing all the materials. So do you think it's worth taking the extra risk to expand my company and play the debt game?
21: Do you think it's worth it?
20: Personally, yes, but it's putting a lot of risk on top.
0: Yeah. Mm-hmm. Yeah. And I think that's the biggest factor. And obviously it's the unknown. And the way we coach small businesses here through Entree Leadership is really walking through a process of where your business is, you know, where you own it outright and you're not having to play the debt game, because when banks and payments and all of that enter into your life, Joel, you're playing a different game at that point. And some people think it's worth it and they figure it out and that's what they want to do and it's what they do. And then other people try to play that game and their entire life is full of stress because they've out-leveraged themselves. They jumped ahead and had some expectations that never really came through that they thought, because they were supposed to and all the numbers worked, right, and everything was supposed to work. And the reality is it didn't. And so now they've put themselves in a situation that they could have easily avoided by going slower. And going slow for an entrepreneur is not a very fun thing, I know, because you get energy from the growth and you're seeing all the success and all of it. And you're like, why not just magnify it? And I mean, the moment you do is the moment suddenly, your business is in a completely different game. And it's not one that we recommend people playing. There's just more peace and more control to go slower and move at the speed of cash. That gives you a quality of life that is so much better. And it's not that you can't be successful. It may take you a little bit longer, but it's not saying that you can never get there. And there may be some things you always will say no to. I mean, there's stuff, sure, at Ramsey that we could go and buy this technology or whatever. And it's like, no, if we don't have the money, we're not going to have to say no. We're going to have to figure out a different path, a different way.
21: Yeah. I do wonder, Joel, what is it? And let me see if I can ask this question clearly. What is the increase that you would need, like monthly and operating costs, to do what it is that you're trying to do?
20: it's hard to say the exact amount because it's different from job to job, but a lot of these jobs, if I'm quoting them, I'd need to have financed probably $200,000.
21: So I'm wondering if this is something where we can go, we need like a replenishable stash of money that is like kind of there for when opportunities come, we can go over there and say, oh, this job is worth it. If we do it, there's going to be such a gain from it. And you're kind of, so over the next however long it takes you, you're working to kind of build up this money that's there to be able to go out and do other work. And if you're able to grow slowly doing it that way. Does that make sense? It's almost like you're saving, it's almost like you have savings that's ready for when these great opportunities come up that you can go do them. And then when you do them, you're replenishing that money, plus you've earned money, right? Something like that.
20: Okay, so yeah, right now I got a good amount in the bank, but I always like to have a certain amount just to have that comfort zone.
21: Right.
0: How much is in the bank right now?
20: Around 100,000.
21: And I'm saying, what if you went well above that and you had the money to do the work when it came? Like you had the money to explore different opportunities in cash when they come.
20: Yeah, that's definitely an option. It'll just take me longer to build up to that point.
21: Exactly. But I guess that is. And that's kind of what I wanted to like put legs to what Rachel was saying. When we're saying build slowly, it's not to say that this is the business, it never changes, but you're saving up the money to be able to do more over time versus you just taking out the $200,000 loan to do it. Let's save up $200,000 over time in the business. Now we can afford to do more of these things that come our way as opportunities.
0: Yep. And you know, the calls we get, Jade, on the show of small business loans and things that go awry. And it's like, you know, I got $200,000 and the business went under. I'm not saying it's going to happen to you, Joel, but I mean, it's just this element of like, what are you going to choose? Are you going to choose a slower road, but that's full of peace and autonomy eventually over what you need in the business? And if you need to make a pivot, you have the ability to because you own it all. Or is it that I have to be making payments? And now I'm living a life where I'm attached to this banker and what is expected. And it's just it's a different game. And it's one that we teach people to get out of and steer away from than head right into.
21: Yeah, absolutely. And I mean, there's something to be said for his whole life has been built on cash. And look how successful he's been.
0: Yes.
21: When you see a like best practices that are working for you, like keep doing that.
0: Yes, that's right. Absolutely. Stay the course. All right, let's go to Christine in Connecticut. Hi, welcome to the show.
17: Hi, Jade and Rachel. How are you?
0: We're doing great. How can we help?
17: So, I remember that my parents never mentioned about having life insurance the minute we get married. But I recently I got off from this life insurance because it seems too good to be true. But the problem is, I don't know if I did the right decision, and it was the National Life Group that I was in. I am new to listening to Ramsey, so I'm like learning, and I guess you can say I am on baby step too. I mean, I am trying to pay off all my loans because I'm tired of it.
0: Good for you. So, what kind of insurance did you get? Do you say life? What kind of life insurance? Whole life?
17: Yeah, it's like the what is it? Life insurance about the when your spouse die and all that, the death thing. Because they said that I got pre-approved for $250,000, but I kind of seem like it's
0: term life insurance, Christine, or is it like universal life or
17: whole life? It's an index universal life.
0: Okay, so it's a type of whole life policy. Okay. And so you got that. And how much are you paying per month for this?
17: So since I started with me and my husband, we were doing 200 and 200. So it's 400 in total.
0: Okay.
21: A month? Wow, that's a lot.
0: Yep. So it is. So Christine, what this is they basically pair some type of this investment element to the insurance. Okay. So rule of thumb to remember is always keep your insurance and your investments separate. The moment they combine them in a product like this, you get a crappy rate of return and you pay a lot for not a lot. I mean,
21: not a lot of coverage.
0: $400 in and you're only getting $250,000 versus if you did term life and let's say you got a 20-year policy, depending on your health and age and everything, it's very inexpensive. I mean, over, I mean, a fourth of what we're talking about here.
21: For way more coverage.
0: For way more coverage, because it's just insurance. They're not trying to play this investment game on the side. 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
17: No, okay. We don't have kids.
0: Okay, so what I would do, Christina, is I would cancel the policy, and you may have to pay some fees and all of it to get out of it. 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
29: Along with the latest WHBY news on Thursday morning, more on that bizarre hijacking attempt in the Middle East. Major League Baseball wild card playoff action. We'll have the highlights, a preview as we get set for Thursday night football. What, Pittsburgh and Cleveland, right? And first alert weather, maybe a little rain on Thursday morning.
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21: All right. Today's question comes from Gina in North Carolina. She says, at what point does it make financial sense to give up our 3% mortgage rate and move? We're considering moving because the cost of the HOA is $400 a month. It has doubled since we moved here 5 years ago, and I anticipate it will continue to do so. We would be moving to a home with a new mortgage interest rate of over 6%. I know we're building equity if we stay, but I feel like we can never really pay off our house if we continue to live in our current neighborhood. Okay, so this is a good question, and I'm thinking about what you're thinking about, Gina. HOAs, yeah, there is an unknown there, and I feel your pain on that. So it's gone up $250. It started at $250, now you're at $400. It started at $200, now you're at $400. I would run some numbers on this, though, because if you move and now you're at 6%, you might be paying that same amount, basically. Do you see what I'm saying? You're like just moving it from one area to another area, but either way, you're paying the $200.
0: And rates just went up. This week again. Too. So playing the rate game.
21: Yes. And insurance could cause your payment to go up. Like anything.
0: That's right.
21: Any of those, all those things have the ability to adjust over time, which is why we're such sticklers about that 25% rule.
0: Yes.
21: To give you breathing room to be able to absorb some of this. And the hope is that you're moving forward in the baby steps and you can absorb it in a better way as you go further throughout the baby steps as you're paying off your mortgage. So, I don't have all the details of her numbers, but just looking at this, I'm like, I would not move from 3% to 6% because of a $200 change in your budget.
0: That's right. That's right. 100%. Unless you were wanting to move anyways and you had the money to do it with the new interest rate and monthly payment and you wanted to, don't wait. Like, the best time to buy a home is when you are ready to buy a home. So if you guys are wanting to move and you have the money for it, but you're just like, oh man, I don't want to give up the rate. That's what a lot of people, a lot of people are just like, I don't want to give up the rate, so I'm not going to move, which is fine, totally understandable. But if you have the ability to and you want to, that's the part of being wise with your money is you get to make these decisions. But if it's only because of the $200 HOA fee at that point,
21: I wouldn't. And you can also, too, look at things going on in your neighborhood that'll speak to why the rates may have gone up in that way and kind of project it. It's probably going to be like this for a while. Or do you know what I mean? You can sit down and if you dare attend one of the HOA meetings and find out what's going on over there. But unless for some reason the 3% house that you already have is like stretching you guys to the gills and you're like, this just really threw it over the edge. But then you couldn't afford a 6% anyway.
0: Yeah. So 100%.
21: Moot point.
0: All right, let's go to Grace in Las Vegas, Nevada. Hi, Grace. Welcome to the show.
3: Hi. Thanks, Rachel and Jade. Thanks for taking my call.
0: Absolutely. This is Grace, right?
3: Yes.
0: Okay,
3: yes.
0: Perfect. Okay, good. Sorry, I think I may have hit a different button. Sorry to the booze. Okay. How can we help?
3: So, question about inheritance. So, I don't know how direct I need to be with my dad and asking about our inheritance. And long story short, my dad has four kids. The three, you know, grew up in the household. I did not. You know, I grew up in the States with my mom. So I've never been entitled to any of that stuff. And it's fine, right? I've made my own way. I told the screener, I'm a baby steps millionaire. Thanks to you guys.
0: Wow, good
3: and
0: for you.
3: Thank you. So I was always led to believe, sorry if I get emotional.
0: You're fine.
3: But it was hundreds of thousands of dollars, which I didn't want to fight for, right? Like, I don't want to fight for, you know, like $50,000. It's not going to change my life. Anyway, I got a phone call this week, and it might be more in like the millions of dollars that this inheritance might be. And anyway, I'm just like feeling conflicted because, you know, two of my siblings are trying to get me out of the will. You know, my dad's starting to get dementia. But I guess as the will stands, I'm supposed to get the house and some money. So, again, like, I was always of the camp of, I'm not fighting for this. Like, it's not something I expect. You know, at the time I said, it's not going to change my life. But now that it's, I don't know, a life-changing number. I don't know. Am I being greedy? Like, should I pursue that? Like, I'm struggling. Like, I couldn't even sleep last night trying to figure out what I should do next.
0: Do you have any relationship with the siblings at all?
3: I do with one. The oldest one has kind of been on my side of like, hey, this is about fairness. Like, it doesn't matter that, you know, she's not like, she's a half sister. So, just with one. The other two, it's like friendly, but, you know, I mean, they have put me in my place before of, you know, you're like dad's midlife mistake. You know what I mean?
21: Gosh.
3: So,
21: see, and that's the gosh, Grace. I hate all of this for you so much. Like, it sounds like there's a lot of emotions. It sounds like there's a lot of water under this bridge that has gone on. And I feel like that's what's clouding this discussion. And I get it. I'm not saying you wouldn't be clouded by that, because there's a lot there just in the few things that you've told us. But what I would want to keep first and foremost is what you said, which is you were going throughout life and you were fine with your baby steps millionaire, doing your thing. And at the end of the day, whatever happens, I would just keep in mind, it's not yours nor your sibling's money at this point. It's your dad's money, and he's going to make a plan that he sees fit. Now, I do want to know, whatever it is, like these bits and pieces that you guys do know about the will, how do you know that? Is that from your dad's mouth? Was there at one point a reading of the will, or is this just jibber jabber from the family?
3: It's from my oldest sibling. So I got a call, like I said, and she was, sorry, I'm getting emotional. But again, she said, so anyway, there's a lot of properties involved, right? And pretty much they're getting the lion's share. And it's basically a
21: home.
3: How
21: does she know? How does she know?
3: Money. Because she knows what all it's worth. She's kind of had her hand in all these things.
21: She helped him make the will?
3: No, she knows what's in it, basically. She didn't make it, but she said, yes, basically, you know, you're supposed to get this fourth home, plus, you know, whatever is in the bank, and they're trying to make it so you don't get the home, and, you know, it basically goes to the grandkids, which I don't hate that either, right?
21: I just wouldn't bet on what she's like, saying. I think I would go straight to your dad, and I'd say, Dad, okay, talk to him. Your health is going. We all know that. But you need to, I would love if you would speak to us about what your final wishes are going to be with the property, so that we're hearing it directly from you and with the spirit of what you have in mind behind it. You know, our family is messed up and it's going to mean a lot to me to hear your wishes from you versus one of my siblings. That's all you can ask for.
3: Okay. So just address it straight on. How do you bring that conversation up though?
21: Without entitlement. You know.
0: of gratitude and humility. But just say, Dad, this is starting to weigh on me. And because it's getting dragged so deeply and it's starting to feel really personal, and I don't want it to be, I hate that it is, but this is what I'm feeling. And I just think it's going to be helpful and best for you, Dad. You've worked really hard. You have a lot to show for it. And I want your wishes to be what they are. And I think that it's fair for all of us to hear those together, just for your legacy to be able to be lived out the way you want it to be when you're not here anymore. And yeah, I mean, I feel like that is totally fair. And I would also say too, Grace, at the end of the day, is the amount of money maybe becoming more motivating for you to be like, whoa, hold on. But also, what can easily be attached to someone's value to an amount of money? And Grace, regardless of if you get this money or not,
21: that's right,
0: you are valuable. That you're not some mistake, midlife mistake, like what they're naming, because it can easily gonna start to feel like if this money does not come to you, you have less value because of that. And I would detach that from a spiritual element as fast as possible, because it's just not true. Will it be heartbreaking? Absolutely. But your value is still there.
4: Mm-hmm.
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4: Here's something that keeps a lot of parents up at night. 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And I love that WorldWatch doesn't talk at kids. 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
6: Hey. From ABC News, I'm Wayne Cabot. A pilot was stabbed at 34,000 feet, fought back, and saved 174 lives, says Israel's prime minister. He says the pilot, despite being stabbed and seriously injured by the co-pilot, opened the cockpit door, allowing passengers and crew to overpower the attacker, preventing a catastrophic mid-air disaster. American Guy Bauman's daughter was on board.
7: It's a horrific incident combined with a miracle, and it's, you know, it's both of those things. It's not just a miracle, and it's not just a horror story. It's both of those things together.
6: The plane plunging 14,000 feet in less than a minute, but the pilot was able to make a safe emergency landing in Saudi Arabia. Defense Secretary Hegseth confirming today the U.S. military will cut 20% of its generals and admirals. The Pentagon says after 12 years fighting the Islamic State group, the last American troops left Iraq today. President Trump called it a quagmire, an excursion to hell, and says that his excursions into Venezuela and Iran have taken far fewer American lives. Crude oil prices are rising again today, despite President Trump's assertion that Iran no longer has a chokehold in the strait.
8: This last week in the Hormuz Strait, which we have almost total control. I would say total, but every once in a while they'll drop a mine in there and disrupt things a little bit. But we have virtually total control of the Hormuz Strait. And in fact, in the last 3 days, more oil has come out of the Hormuz Strait than at any time in the history of the Hormuz Strait.
6: Senate Leader Chuck Schumer says allegations of gang rape at Cornell University deserve a thorough investigation that leaves no stone unturned. The Students for a Democratic Cornell are calling for disciplinary action against the 7 alleged perpetrators and changing Cornell's sexual assault adjudication policy. This is ABC News.
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6: The challenge for Republicans, says President Trump, is that nobody's selling his administration's record. That's why he's campaigning as if he's running. He'll be in Texas tomorrow to campaign for Ken Paxton for Senate, and we're told the candidate will be there. The New York Times says Paxton was caught off mic, saying Trump hurt his campaign with his recent convention in Texas.
1: Paxton's team has disputed that report, but the concern was clear even from before that entire midterm convention happened. We saw a number of Republicans in competitive races opt to skip out on that midterm Trumpapalooza altogether. And again, the concern remains the same. While Trump is able to turn out the base and remains popular with the base, he is not so popular with independent voters.
6: ABC's Avery Harper. Attorney General Todd Blanche today announced arrests of 10 people they say engaged in voter fraud in Minnesota.
9: Charges include illegally voting in the general elections of 2022, 2024, and the midterm, the primary elections of August of this year, of August 2026. The defendants that have been charged include foreign nationals from Brazil, Ghana, and Liberia.
6: Federal Trade Commission investigating the safety of AI systems one day after the president and AI leaders said that they agreed to self-police artificial intelligence. I'm Wayne Cabot, ABC News.
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15: At 3:05, it's cloudy and 67. I'm Jonathan Krause. 2 adults and 6 children in Fond du Lac County are hospitalized with severe symptoms of carbon monoxide poisoning. The sheriff's office says crews were called to a residence along County Road B in the town of Osceola early this morning on the report of multiple people with symptoms consistent with CO poisoning. The children ages 4, 7, 9, 12, and 17 are hospitalized along with a 46-year-old man and a 42-year-old woman. The cause of the carbon monoxide buildup is under investigation. A Nakusa man that shot and killed a driver along State Highway 172 in Ashwaubenon reaches a plea deal with prosecutors. G-Way Emco Layton is convicted in Brown County Court on a reduced count of second-degree intentional homicide. Layton shot a 60-year-old Wood County man that was driving the truck in which Layton was riding along 172 in August of 2025, resulting in a crash. He faces up to 65 years in prison when sentenced on January 5th.
16: WHBY, Appleton Brilliant Combined Locks.
0: Welcome back to The Ramsey Show in the Fairwinds Credit Union Studio. We're taking your calls at 888-825-5225. Let's go to Rachel in Riverside, California. Hi, Rachel. Welcome to the show.
17: Hi. Are we just asking a question?
0: Yes. Yep. What can we How can we help you today?
17: Okay. So I'm 54 years old and a widow. I've been a widow for about 6 years. Prior to my husband passing away, I was a stay-at-home mom for 17 years. So I immediately got a job, and I've inherited his IRA. I've been working, but work's really slowed up. So I'm trying to think about doing a 72T and start withdrawing some of the money that I have.
0: Okay. And you're 54.
17: Yeah.
0: So not quite to that 59 and a half to avoid the penalty. So what are you doing for work now?
17: Right now, I'm still trying to do the real estate, but I've taken some time off because it's just been really stressful.
0: Mm-hmm.
17: I jumped into work so quickly after he passed away, and now I feel like it's hitting me a little harder.
0: Yeah. Are you there, Rachel?
17: I was kind of scared. Yeah, because I was kind of scared when he passed away.
0: For sure.
17: And so I just immediately started working. Now, I have a pretty big IRA, so...
21: Yeah, why are you thinking you need to... I mean, if you've got the job now, how... Why are you thinking you need to start doing this?
17: Slow.
21: Okay, but what kind of work is it?
17: Real estate.
21: Okay, so I would go more along the lines of, is there other work I can do versus trying to draw from this retirement earlier through a 72T?
17: Well, I didn't have a lot of experience before we got married, and then I didn't work for 17 years.
0: Mm-hmm. How much is in that account?
17: Almost $1.8 million.
0: $1.8 million, okay. And how much are you needing to have per month to live on to feel good and secure?
17: Just a couple thousand dollars a month. And I have money in my savings, but I hate to deplete that.
0: Is your savings, is it like in a high yield savings account or is it your IRA that you're talking about?
17: High yield savings.
0: How much is in there?
17: About 200,000.
0: Okay. Okay. Because listen, Rachel, I'm just trying to figure out.
17: I have no debt and I paid off my house.
0: Oh my gosh. Amazing.
21: Wow, okay. That's great.
0: See, I'm just wondering how we can fill the next, 5 years. So. Yes. And if you, you know, I mean, like if you pulled 2,000 out every, I guess it'd be every month is what you're saying that you need.
17: Yeah.
0: Yep. So, I mean, I'm just thinking, because, I mean, if you did that and you pulled 2,000 out, I mean, it's going to be over 100,000 will be gone from that savings, which is not the end of the world. You got 1.8 in an IRA that you can live off of too, right? So it's not, it's not the end of the world. I'm just wondering, can you supplement, instead of paying, you know, pulling 2,000 out a month?
17: Well, I kind of screwed up. I had gotten some job offers. And then I turned them down because real estate was really booming.
0: Yeah, that's
17: And now it's like, well, do I try again and put it out, it out there again and try to get back?
0: I would, Rachel. I think you are a lot more competent and marketable than you realize. I mean, you've been doing real estate in California. I think you have a lot to offer to something. And again, you're not needing this massive $300,000 a year job that you're trying to look from corporate that you're trying to replace. Thank God, because you've done well with your money, though, that gives you the freedom to feel like, okay, I don't need to take this. I don't need to be looking for this needle in a haystack type job. I just need something that I enjoy. I mean, it'd be amazing like to find something that you love, Rachel, that you could plug into, or an environment that you love. I don't know if there's, you know, a great church and you work part-time there, part-time somewhere else, or maybe there's, I don't know, I'm just saying, like a receptionist at a dentist office nearby. Right. And you know what I mean? Like you find a group of good people somewhere that's it's an uplifting environment for you. And again, you're not having to make too much money. It's just supplementing
17: It's just supplementing. Yeah, it's just, I'm pulling from my pension that I had before.
0: Okay.
17: It's just a small amount, but I am able to pull on that from a job I had prior to getting married.
0: How much comes in a month for that?
17: Just like $700.
0: Oh, okay.
17: Yeah, but it helps.
0: But you are going to need some money to, I mean, realistically, how much extra? You said a couple of thousand. Be more specific for me.
17: I am renting out a room, so I'm getting $1,500 for that. And
21: okay.
17: I figure my bills, since I don't have a mortgage, my bills are really minimal. I don't have any debt at all.
21: Yeah. What does it cost you every month to just operate your life?
17: About $3,400.
21: $3,400. And then
0: $300 to $400? No, Rachel.
17: $3,400.
0: $3,400. Okay. I was like, Rachel,
21: And so you've got the $1,500 from the room rental, the $700 from the pension, and then obviously real estate is slow, but I mean, could we close that gap pretty? I mean, you're more than halfway there.
17: I could, but just the stress of real estate has been so much for me.
21: Yeah. And I'm not saying it has to be real estate, but I do want to lay this out. Like, if you were to draw from this early doing what you said, if you did do a 72T, it's not just I get to pick the amount that I want and I can do it for a limited time. The IRS is going to calculate, like the government's going to calculate what works for you, and you're locked into that. You're going to be locked in for at least 5 years. So if something does change, you can't increase it, you can't decrease it, you're locked in.
17: Right.
21: And if for some reason that calculation, something changes in your life and that calculation no longer works, they could go back and say, well, actually there's a 10% penalty here, and actually that wasn't the right calculation. So it's kind of a precarious thing.
0: So I would pull out of the high yield if you have to do anything. I would leave the IRA alone.
21: Mm-hmm.
0: And the high yield is where I would pull some money if I need to. But I'm thinking about this too, Rachel, of just, you know, you're 54. I think just having a place to go, waking up in the morning, having a purpose, having something that you're going to is really good. It's like a very healthy thing. So I feel like you could find something and make $2,000 a month, you know, doing that. And maybe it's part-time. That's not a full-time job. That's part-time. But like 2 to 3 days a week, you got a place you're going, you're making some money. And I just think that's a good mental health play for you. And then I'm totally okay if you look up in 3 years and you're like, you know what? I'm going to retire and go be with my kids over here or whatever, you know, and you got right. 2 years that you got to pull from the high yield savings account. Do that. You can do that. Okay. You have the margin to do it. But I just think it's good for you to go find something with purpose in your life.
17: Yeah, I guess I'm just scared because I haven't worked outside of, you know, yeah. I haven't had much work experience.
0: Do you have kids?
17: They're older. They're all grown up.
0: Okay, where do they live?
17: Two live here, and then the other close to me, and the other lives in Texas.
0: Okay, great. Yeah, I mean, well, what do you love to do, Rachel? Do you have a hobby or something that you just love?
17: I used to. I don't know anymore. Okay. I used to volunteer a lot, but I haven't really been doing that.
0: Yeah. Yeah. I mean, honestly, 2000, I'm like, you could work at the library. Yeah, you know what I mean?
21: Honestly.
0: I don't know. Like, just anything that you're out with people, you're making some proactiveness in your life yeah. and yeah. making some money. I think it's good. You know what, Rachel, if you hold on the line, Christian is going to pick up and we're going to send you Ken Coleman's book, Find the Work You're Wired to Do. And again, I'm not saying you have to have a full-time career by any means, but let some creativity kind of jog your mind, and you know, there could be some great things in your area that you plug into. You get paid a little bit, which sustains your life, and it's a beautiful thing
21: out there. Mm-hmm.

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4: Mostly cloudy sky and remaining dry for your afternoon and evening. Quite humid. Temperatures top out in the upper 60s, low 70s. Overnight lows 50s and 60s with areas of patchy fog and showers late tonight into our Thursday as highs top out in the upper 60s. From the WBAY First Alert Weather Center, I'm meteorologist Andy Mead.
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5: I'm Jonathan Krause. Coming up at 4 o'clock, I'll have the latest in WHBY news. First Alert meteorologist David Ernst says cooler temperatures are on the way. We'll tee it up with Travis from X-Golf Appleton.

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0: When it comes to looking at your money and your lifestyle, even just like with our last caller, you know, knowing where your money's going is so crucial, and every dollar is an amazing app to help you with that. 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I mean, I'm in there almost every day, tracking transactions and looking at everything. 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All right, we got Julian in Omaha, Nebraska. Hi, welcome to the show.
1: Hey, how's it going?
0: Doing great. How can we help?
1: Okay, yeah. So I'm basically looking for some guidance about saving for college versus investing in a Roth IRA.
0: Okay. Is this for you or for a family member?
1: This is for me. So I'm 17 right now and turned 18 in 2 months. Okay. I just started working at a bank, and basically they have a pretty good deal for me. So that every 6% that I contribute to a Roth retirement account, they'll match it with for 5%, and I'm immediately vested. I'm also going to be graduating in May with my associate's degree in business, and I want to go to college after that in state. I think I'll be able to get a lot of scholarships, and my parents will help. So my goal is to graduate with little to zero debt, but I'm not really 100% sure about that, and I will work during college.
2: Do you know what college will cost semester?
1: Per semester it was about $14,000, because per year it was $28,000. But okay. That's basically the sticker price. I think we can probably work it down a lot from there. But
2: so $28,000 per year, that's $2,000 or so, a little over $2,000 a month. Do you see a plan for that? Cash flowing
1: The FAFSA opens tomorrow, so I was going to fill that out. I think my main goal is to just work hard and get a lot of scholarships, and I think my parents will cover maybe room and board.
0: Mm-hmm.
1: Not confirmed about that yet.
0: Okay.
1: But I feel like with my ACT score and GPA and me going to like an in-state college for only 2 years instead of four, I was just kind of thinking my student aid wouldn't need to be as much for my overall costs.
0: Sure. Yeah. I mean, Julie, I think your mindset is perfect in the sense of I'm going to be applying for scholarships and grants. One little asterisk, though, the FAFSA can be very confusing, and some people end up signing up for loans thinking they're scholarships. So read the fine print. Be extra, extra careful.
1: Okay.
0: I would have, you're such a mature kid. I'm like, oh my God. And I wouldn't say kid, young man. Very, very mature. And I think your parents, I mean, they obviously know you well. You're their kid. And I think sitting down with them this weekend even and saying, hey, Mom, Dad, I'm planning out my college life.
2: Yep.
0: I would love to know with zero expectation, but I just want to know the plan for college on your end, if there is one, just because I'm planning, so that you know, so that it's not kind of, I think they're going to do this. They may not. Get a kind of a solid number from them. And then from there, start, filling out scholarships and grants, see what you get. You can work. And I think you 100% can work your way through. Now, the prospect of what the Roth is, probably a Roth 401k at the bank, I'm assuming, because they're doing a match. And that's a great deal. But I would not do any kind of long-term investment right now. I would be concentrating on investing in yourself. And that is getting yourself through college debt-free. And there is plenty of time to invest and build wealth. I promise you, you are going to be fine. You know, if you didn't do this for 2 years, you are going to have millions and millions of dollars at retirement. I just have a feeling. I think you're going to start early.

0: virtually, and it's going to be wonderful. But yeah. I want your number one goal to be to get through school debt free, because that will set you up then to be able to go straight into investing after college and not have to go backwards and pay off debt.
1: Yeah. Because to your point, there is going to be the 28 per year is just face value. There, you might need a car. You might need an apartment. There's going to be cost of living.
0: Books,
1: and then
0: and, you know,
1: right after school, what are you going to be getting into? You'll need to, you know, so having money, if you have extra money, saving it just in a high yield versus trying to invest it. So you've got that liquidity of getting to that money when you need it.
2: Yeah. So I was going to ask, like, so you think I should just stack cash for college, not touch like the Roth match at all? And then, so for my college savings account, do you think I should save it all in like a high yield savings, or
0: Now
2: I have everything in just like a basic savings?
0: Yes, I would move it to a high yield savings. 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If you go to fairwinds.org/Ramsey and open up that, I think that's a great starting place. And yeah, because if you put anything into a Roth, like a 401k or an IRA, you can't touch it till 59 and a half anyways. So I want that cash to be available, and you'll get around, I mean, it should be around 3% now. I'm not sure, I haven't checked rates, but even a little bit more this week. Everything's kind of been crazy. So, you'll get much more in a high yield, even 3% more, you know, than basically less than 1% in a traditional savings.
2: Yeah. Okay. Well, perfect. That mainly answers my question. Thank
0: awesome.
2: You so
0: well done. Gosh.
1: I love how his mind works. Smart cat.
0: I know.
1: Smart guy.
0: All right. We got Elaine in Sacramento. Hi. Welcome to the show.
3: Hi, Jade and Rachel. How are you doing today?
0: We're doing great. How can we help?
3: Good to hear. So I have a quick question. My wife and I, we are currently on baby step two and have it mapped out to where we'll be paid off within 18 months.
0: And great. Congratulations.
3: After that, thank you so much. Shortly after that, we intend to list our home, and then it's a 3-story townhome. We have a kid and a large dog, looking to expand the family. So we want to move into a single story. And so our question is, as we're paying off our debt, are we closing our accounts if we intend on, you know, purchasing a home right around the same time that we'll be debt free, or is that going to hurt us for the, you know, because we wouldn't be able to do the manual underwriting process at that time?
1: That's a really good question. The credit cards, that's the end of all consumer debt. There's nothing else open?
3: Correct. Yeah, we don't have, in this 18 months, we'll have paid off the student loan as well. It's just one single loan, and I think it's totaling like $6,000 or $7,000.
1: Okay, and all accounts would be closed? Because what I'm getting at and we can work backwards, is your credit score, it usually takes like 6 to 8 months to roll to zero. And that is making sure every account is closed. There's no balance anywhere. If you have a random credit card open somewhere, it's not going to roll to zero. So that's kind of the game you're playing. You want to make sure that everything is closed so that that has the ability to happen. And then from there, you would be able to do manual underwriting.
0: Yeah, because it has to be undetermined, that credit score. So they're basically, the credit score can't exist, like what you're saying. Like, you know this because you mentioned it in the beginning of the call, to do manual underwriting. But it's going to take, probably 6 to 8 months to do that. So it may pause your plan to move for about 6 months.
3: Mm-hmm.
0: But at the end of the day, honestly, that is worth it. And it's going to probably take you guys a little bit to save up an emergency fund and a down payment, you know, and you may have equity that you're rolling over to, but you could use that 6 months to pile up a lot of cash to have for a bigger down payment and an emergency fund. So by the time it all is said and done with the baby steps, by the time you get to 3B, you should be good to go. I mean, how much equity do you guys have in that condo?
3: At this time, the neighborhood that we would break even if we were.
0: Okay. So you do need to save for a down payment.
1: Well, and that affects what we're saying, because I don't know why I was thinking that you're renting right now. Your credit score is going to remain there because you have a mortgage attached to it.
3: That's really where I was getting at. We can close the accounts, no problem, because we don't intend
1: it's
3: on
1: not going to go
3: them,
1: to zero.
0: That's true. Yeah.
1: It's not going to go to zero. So what I would do, just go ahead and pay off the cards. It's not going to tank your credit in the way that you think, because you have such a major asset on there, your mortgage that you're paying on time every month. you should have no problem in the world moving from that. My husband and I had a mortgage. It was the only thing we had. When we moved here, we got another mortgage. And so it was no problem. If you're paying your payment on time, you'll be fine.
0: Yeah. But congrats on the progress, you guys. Yeah, well done. Yeah. It's exciting.

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3: At 3:30, it is cloudy and 67. I'm Jonathan Krause. The race for governor remains tight in Wisconsin. Marquette Law School poll director Charles Franklin says that Republican Tom Tiffany has narrowed the gap with Democrat David Crowley.
4: It's a 3-point Crowley lead, 49-46 with likely voters and 5% undecided. It's a little tighter with registered voters, 46 for Crowley, 45.
3: Crowley led Tiffany by 5 percentage points in the Marquette poll conducted in August. Menasha police are warning of a fake check scam. A resident reported getting a letter claiming they'd won a prize of $850,000. Along with the letter was a check worth nearly $9,000 that the potential victim was to cash and send a portion back to cover taxes and fees, after which the full prize would be released. Anyone getting such a letter should throw it away. The village of Kimberley is doing away with its municipal court. The village board approves a measure to eliminate the municipal judge position when its current term expires on May 1st of next year. Citations issued in Kimberley will then be handled by Outagamie County Courts. Your First Alert forecast is coming up next here on WHBY.
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11: David Crowley has told us exactly who he is. On illegal immigration, his own words say it all.
12: And when it comes down to the immigrants, when it comes down to the LGBTQ community, I always say, I'm not an ally, I'm an accomplice. I'm gonna be with you no matter what.
11: Crowley says he'd make Wisconsin a sanctuary state and make you foot the bill for benefits for illegal immigrants. In Dane County, a repeat drunk driver here illegally killed two teenagers.
12: I'm an accomplice.
11: In Fond du Lac, an illegal immigrant tied up and blindfolded a 12-year-old girl to rape her.
12: I'm an accomplice.
11: In Milwaukee, a drunk illegal immigrant killed a Special Olympian on his way to church with his parents.
12: I'm an accomplice.
11: David Crowley said it himself.
12: I'm not an ally, I'm an accomplice. I'm gonna be with you no matter what.
11: David Crowley, fighting for illegal immigrants, not you.
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14: Mostly cloudy sky and remaining dry for your afternoon and evening. Quite humid. Temperatures top out in the upper 60s, low 70s. Overnight lows 50s and 60s with areas of patchy fog and showers late tonight into our Thursday as highs top out in the upper 60s. From the WBAY First Alert Weather Center, I'm meteorologist Andy Mead.
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0: So one thing we love to see is the comment section. Sometimes we venture in at Jade. Sometimes
1: we don't.
0: At
1: our own risk.
0: At our own risk as the hosts of this show. But we do love to see you guys talk about it and talk through the calls and all of it. The engagement is part of the fun in all of this. So we love it. So make sure you're subscribing to the channels. Make sure you are commenting and get in there, because I think it's a fun element of it can be a negative part of the internet for sure, but it can also be a positive part. And where you're and callers we see sometimes, you know, they're like cheering on other people and it's great.
1: Yeah.
0: So get in there and engage there on, especially with YouTube, and even you can follow me and Jade on all social medias, TikTok and Instagram and Facebook and all of it.
1: And so, I'm definitely in those comments.
0: Rest assured. We see those. We can see those. All right, let's go to Melissa in Tampa, Florida. Hi, Melissa. Welcome to the show.
2: Hi, thanks for having me.
0: Absolutely. How can we help?
2: I just wondered if you had any guidance or advice on how I can talk to my dad about planning for the future, specifically why he should put his assets into a trust versus just leaving me with a will. I've tried to have conversations with him in the past, but it always feels awkward, you know, and I kind of feel like I don't want him to think that I feel entitled to it, or you know what I mean? It's not a comfortable conversation.
0: For you, what's the difference? What do you see the push for a trust versus a will? Does he have a large estate?
2: He does. I mean, in my mind, he does. Like, to me, he does. I don't exactly know the numbers.
1: What would you guess?
2: He has at least a couple of million. I mean, I know his house alone is worth close to $1 million, and it's completely paid off. He has multiple multi-unit rental properties that he borrowed against his 401k when he was younger. And so those are now paid off. So he was able to retire, you know, in his early 60s. And as far as I know, he doesn't really have to touch his retirement. He just lives off of the income from the rentals. So,
1: does he have...
2: I'm an only child.
0: Okay. Because a will can be sufficient enough. I'm curious why that's not good, like what you're seeing. It's like he really needs to do a trust versus a will. I'm just curious what you're seeing.
2: Yeah. I've just heard, like, I have a couple of financial advisors, like, in other parts of my family, and they've always just said, like, you don't want to go through probate, and, you know, the government's going to take, you know, 30% of the money of your money, and it's just a hassle, and it's just all these things. But then,
1: I mean, if I were in your shoes, the thing I'd be worried about for me is if you had like a minor, like if you had a young child and he was intending to leave a large sum that he would get at 18, like those are the things that I'd want to say instead of just willing him this money that he receives at 18. Can we do a trust where it pays out at, you know, a more reasonable time? Those are the things I'd be thinking about.
2: But if
1: that's not part of this, honestly, I don't see why he couldn't have a will. I mean, yes, it will go through probate, but the state won't decide. The will decide.
0: And it doesn't take 30%. Where are they getting that number from?
2: I don't know.
0: I don't think, Melissa, I don't think it's anywhere near 30%.
1: I don't think so either.
2: Okay, so they're maybe just like exaggerating with me, but
0: yeah, I think
2: so. My concern, he does have a will now. I will say that is that I've been trying to have this conversation with him for probably 10 years, ever since I started working in healthcare. I saw a lot of, you know, a lot of things happen to my patients that I went to both of my parents and who were separate and said, you know, please get stuff in writing. And it took me a really long time to get him to get a will. His third wife, you know, finally they did that separate but together. And you know, my concern was that, you know, he was getting married multiple times, and you know, so that was my concern about him having a will. But now he's divorced again, so I've just said, Dad, if you get married again, can you please get a prenup?
0: Yeah, right. Yes, which would be smart on his end. Yes, going on
2: but
0: the third wife.
2: No, he's
0: for sure.
2: not married, so you know. I guess the other side of like me wanting him to get a trust or an LLC for his properties is that, like, I'm worried about liability because for him, if something happens, like I feel like we live in such a sue happy world that I just have, you know, I have like this horror story in my mind of like him getting into a car accident and somebody, you know, trying to, like, if his properties are part of his personal assets and not protected by like a trust or an LLC, that they would like, you know, try to take those things from him.
1: That's fair. Part of that's fair enough. With the properties.
0: Yeah. I mean, it's a lot of real estate. An LLC would probably be smart just for him to set up, just for his own protection too. Okay. So if something happens at one of those properties that, you know, the renter or whoever can't sue him personally, they're going to have to sell the LLC. So there's ways to do that. But that's, from my understanding, and I don't know Florida law specifically, but from my understanding, it'd be more for his benefit while he's alive than even at his death. But yeah, I mean, setting that up would be smart. Okay. But no, I think on like a $2 million estate, I mean, maybe $50,000 or something through fees and different things through probate, maybe, but it's so minimal. It will not be 30% by any means. Now there may be an estate tax, but that's over like, you know, tens of millions of dollars.
1: Yeah,
0: at
1: 15
0: that point.
1: Million, I think, is the.
2: Okay.
1: Yeah.
2: Okay. The people that are the, you know, financial people that I know have just made it seem like it's going to be so difficult for me to like do anything with his properties or manage them, or it, you know, it's going to be such a long process to go through probate and all those types of things. But I'm not really, it's not about the money to me. Like, I've even told him, if you don't want to leave it to me, leave it to my son, you know, leave it to the next generation. At the time he was married. So I was like, please just put it in writing. Don't leave me guessing.
0: Now, I will say, if all the properties were in an LLC and through a trust or something, mostly, I think the people that are advising you, that is right. I think that would be a smoother transition.
1: Agreed.
0: But it's not like it's never going to happen. It may be a longer process for sure, especially if there's multiple properties. So there will be some work on your end. But I don't think it's not the end of the world. I would not lose sleep over it by any means.
1: No.
2: Okay.
1: And
2: okay.
1: And I probably would just tell him to leave everything to your son. I think you want to have more say in what's going on and how, if that's the case, because you don't want your son to inherit $2 million at 18. I mean, that's.
0: Yeah.
2: No, of course not. I mean, you know, but I was just kind of like trying to, you know, that uncomfortable feeling of talking about it, and you don't want him to
0: read into something that's not there. Right. Yes.
2: Yeah. Or think that all you care about is his money. Like, I would trade more years with him for all the
1: money
2: in the world.
1: Absolutely. And he's known you his whole life, but Melissa. He knows that's not true about you. He made you.
2: I know. It's just you know, it can be an uncomfortable conversation to have. He's so smart with money, and he's sacrificed his entire life. And now he's retired, and I'm the one encouraging him. I'm like, go spend your money, enjoy yourself, do the traveling, like spend it all. You can't take it with you. You know, like I try to encourage him to really let go and now enjoy it, because a lot of his friends his age aren't, like, you know, physically able health wise to enjoy the money.
0: Absolutely.
2: So like, he's lucky in that sense.
0: Yes. Well, you're a great daughter, Melissa. So yeah, I think the will is in place. That's really great. Yes. If the properties were in an LLC, you know, and then that's in a trust, might be an easier process, but I think you're going to be okay.
1: And if you want to know more, you can take the wills quiz. RamseySolutions.com/wills quiz will tell you if you need a will or if a trust is better.
0: Yeah. And you guys, listen to Melissa, though, for real. Everybody needs a will. Everybody needs a will. And Mama Bear Legal Forms is a great spot to do that for state-specific wills. But regardless of the amount that you have in your estate, everybody needs a will.

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11: Our scripture of the day is Proverbs 14:25. A truthful witness saves lives, but one who breathes out lies is deceitful. Anne Frank said, people can tell you to keep your mouth shut, but that doesn't stop you from having your own opinion.
12: Oh, true that.
11: Man, it's good. All right, let's go to Josie here in Nashville, Tennessee. Hi, Josie. Welcome to the show.
13: Hello. Thank you for having me.
11: Absolutely. How can we help?
13: I guess the biggest question that me and my husband can agree on is how can we get over the fear of losing everything so that way we can ultimately have everything that we want?
11: Oh, wow. Be a little more specific. What does that mean?
13: Okay. So he had quite a jump in income this year due to a job change, and now we're finally able to pay our bills on time and not be underwater on everything or scrape by between, you know, groceries and live paycheck to paycheck.
11: Great.
13: And it's definitely not change us completely, but now we have room to breathe and experience things that we want and, you know, be able to go out to dinner if we want to.
9: Yeah.
13: But we do have, a little under, right around $100,000 in debt. And we want to be able to actually have everything that we want and set up our kids as well.
9: Right. Okay.
13: I think it's just the fear of actually not having that extra money now.
9: Well, how would,
13: since we've been used to it,
9: what would be the main thing that you'd be sacrificing? I mean, I'm thinking about things like, yeah, going out to restaurants, maybe like entertainment, things on the budget that you can cut back, subscriptions. What are you, is there something bigger and concrete that you're seeing yourself sacrifice? Is it vehicles? What are you seeing?
13: I don't know if it's necessarily anything concrete. I think it's just us actually having a cushion in our savings now, just in case.
9: Ah, so it's taking money. The savings. Okay. Okay.
13: Yes. Yeah.
9: Okay. So
14: how much is he making a year now?
13: So he's on a 1099. So, and with the job that he does, he's a tour bus driver. So some months he could be around $4,000, and then depending on how many tours he does, it could be around $12,000.
14: Okay. Great.
13: So it's a pretty big fluctuation. But it's, now that we're able to save money, we're scared to get rid of it, to put it towards our debt.
9: What does it take? Just your minimum, kind of bare bones, normal month budget. What's it take for you guys to get by?
13: About $3,900.
9: Okay, so we'll say $4,000. So just to start this thing off, because his income is so variable, like the first step I would take for you guys is to have like a peaks and valleys account, because there is so much variation. And
13: right.
9: With the baby steps, you're taking every bit of extra margin and throwing it at the debt. So on a month where he makes $12,000, right, you want to be able to have that extra to throw out the debt, but you're not going to feel comfortable to do that unless you have a peaks and valleys account that has another $4,000 in it.
13: Right.
9: So I would do that, and then I would go from there.
14: I mean, how much do you guys have in savings right now?
13: So we just recently opened a second checking account to put all of our, like our bill money into, our rent and our car payment, his motorcycle payment, insurance and everything like that. And we've fully funded for October. And then in our separate savings, we have 800.
14: Okay. Gotcha. Okay.
9: Do you work at all?
13: I don't. We have 2 kids, 4 and 2.
9: Okay. So work inside the house. Go ahead, Rachel.
14: Well, I'm just thinking, I'm trying to map out for you guys, because the $100,000, it's all consumer debt, right?
13: So about $60,000 is student loans, which I'm still in school. I do online college. So I'll end around September of next year, and my student loan should be around $60,000.
14: Okay.
13: And then we have my car payment, which is around $8,000 is the total.
14: Mm-hmm.
13: And then his motorcycle is $14,000. And then we moved and we started renting this place and we didn't have any furniture and we got into one of those rent-a-center payments. Mm-hmm. So now we owe on our furniture.
9: Oh, and it's still rent-a-center?
13: It's like a local company that does it like that, and we pay on it weekly so we don't lose our couch and our refrigerator.
9: But you never own it, right? It's just rent to own. It's just rent.
13: We do own it. After we get done paying it, we will own it.
14: And what, how much is that?
13: Total is about $1,500.
9: Okay. And he doesn't have a car. He just has the motorcycle. There's not another vehicle?
13: Yeah, correct. Just the car and then my car and then his motorcycle.
9: Okay, so did we get it? 68. Is there anything else? 14 and 1500. Anything else?
13: So I have a car that was, it was a lemon and it was repossessed, and I had planned to work something out with the bank a couple years ago. Well, they finally, you know, they took me to civil court and all that, and I'm paying on that monthly as well, and it's about $11,000.
14: Okay.
9: Okay, there it is. Okay.
14: So, I mean, Josie, really what it comes down to is I think you guys having that separate account is okay for now because his income fluctuates so much. So I'd get that 800 up to 1,000. And then from there, man, anything extra you can throw, like if he has a great month, you could throw $8,000,
9: yes,
14: and get some of this stuff knocked out. Do you know what I mean? Like you can make some big progress in some of these big months. And,
13: yeah, absolutely.
14: And when you map it out, I mean, it may take you guys 18 months or so to kind of get all of this squared away, but it's not going to be forever. So just as quickly as this income changed, I almost would go back to the mindset, knowing emotionally though there's a cushion. Because if something happens, the truth is, if something does happen now, an emergency, and you got a $3,000 thing that you're like, crap, we got to pay for this. You have the money to do it, right? Like you could cash flow it through that month if you had to. You could pause paying off the debt to cash flow. So that's the beautiful thing is that the money is there if you need it, right? With this great income.
13: Yeah.
14: But still have the habits of how you guys were living paycheck to paycheck so that anything extra on a month where nothing happens can be thrown at this debt. I mean, you guys should pay off that furniture. Gosh,
15: super. Next month.
14: Next month, you know?
13: It's killing us.
14: Seriously, pay. Like, get some aggressive goals. And I think once you kind of start seeing that momentum and stuff starts getting checked off, it's going to feel great. You're going to feel a lot of freedom.
15: Does he have a guarantee on his pay? Like, is he guaranteed at least the $4,000 and then it can go up from there? Or is there no guarantee?
13: No, there is no guarantee at all. So it's really just, you know, if the company gets a client that rents out the truck, then the client will need a driver, then he can go on that tour. So it's no guarantee. There could be a month, you know, like, because we were planning to try and go ahead because he's on a really long tour right now where he's going to be making a substantial amount where we could fund all the way through January for our monthly expenses.
15: Okay.
13: So we were going to try to do that just in case, you know, he doesn't have anything in, you know, in between the holidays from December to January.
15: I wouldn't do that. And I was going to actually ask about that because there is such a fluctuation. I'm also thinking there's freed up time there too. So I feel like probably the third piece of advice in your list of homework would be, what can he do if he has a month that he's not doing all of those tours that equal up to $12,000 or $13,000, right? If he has a $4,000 month, what is he going to do with that time? Or if there's an off season, what's he going to do with that time? And I think that's a really important part of this equation because if you don't, you are going to tie up a lot of money, kind of earmarking it for future months. And I don't want you to do that. I think if you have that peaks and valleys account, you get 1 month in that. And then if you're having a situation where there's multiple months of not making bank, then that means we need a secondary job or we need something else coming in regularly.
14: To supplement that income.
13: Yep. Right. Yeah. I think the biggest thing was just we finally got comfortable for a second, and now we're scared to kind of start all over again. Even though we know in the long run it's going to feel so great, we're scared to give it up right now.
14: Yeah, I hear you. But also, there's a little bit of the false security because you still have all this debt. Like, you guys still owe $100,000, right?
15: Yeah, what's scarier?
13: Yeah. I mean, I didn't even know it was that much until I started adding it up, and I was like, how are we
14: holy crap. Oh my gosh. Yes.
13: Like I felt like a normal person. Like we've got my car payment, we've got this and that. And I was like, it can't be that much. And it is.
15: It is.
14: Yes. Scary. Once you actually see it. Yeah. So I think sometimes there's a weird false security. If people have a ton of cash on one side, but tons of payments, because if something happens, those people still have to be paid.
15: That's right.
14: And so there's an element to that that's very real. So I understand that it feels like, oh my gosh, we can take a breath and that feels great. But listen, stay motivated to attack that debt, Josie. Stay motivated.
15: Send her a copy of What No One Tells You About Money.
14: Oh, yes. Jade's book. All right. Remember, there's ultimately only one way to financial peace, and that's to walk daily with the Prince of Peace, Christ Jesus.
0: If you want to win with money in 2026, you can't keep living normal. Normal's broke. 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
16: Good afternoon and welcome into a jam-packed version of Your News Now on WHBY on this Wednesday. I'm Jonathan Krause. Coming up over the next 2 hours, I'll have the latest in news for you. Terry worked this morning, so he's off this afternoon. We'll also check in with First Alert meteorologist David Ernst, get you that, I guess it's getting a little bit wetter here midweek. In addition to the rain that we had overnight and into today, more is possible tonight and tomorrow morning as well. You'll have details on that. Keep you updated on Hurley Clark Law Firm traffic. We'll also talk with Marquette Law School poll director Charles Franklin. Their latest poll on the governor's race here in Wisconsin is out. We'll break down those numbers. We'll hear from our new guy for Annex Wealth Management in the Appleton area. And we're going to tee it up with Travis from X Golf Appleton as well. All coming up in the next 2 hours here on Your News Now.
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18: From ABC News. I'm Lindsay Davis, anchor Prime streaming weeknights on ABC News Live. Passengers on board a Fly Dubai flight bound for Tel Aviv managed to intervene and break up a cockpit knife fight as the plane was thousands of feet in the air. After taking off from the UAE today, one pilot stabbed the other pilot, and then it appears he tried to crash the aircraft. The plane made a sudden abrupt descent today, panicking passengers. That plane made an emergency landing safely. Here's ABC's Maggie Rooley.
19: That plane plummeting around 17,000 feet in a matter of minutes, according to flight radar. Listen to how one passenger on board describes those moments.
20: Screaming in chaos, and I was also focused on, like, the fact that I'm about to die.
19: And then another crew member on board, according to Fly Dubai, was able to level out that airplane and eventually performing that emergency landing in Saudi Arabia.
18: The injured pilot opened the cockpit door. Passengers intervened, which allowed that crew member to take over. Cornell University agreed today to an independent investigation into how the Ivy League school handled what a former student now alleges was fraternity house gang rape. New York Governor Kathy Hochul tells ABC News she has serious questions about Cornell's campus culture. President Trump is applauding today's withdrawal of U.S. troops from Iraq after 12 years fighting ISIS.
21: Operation Inherent Resolve, which is what they called it, ends in 2026 under the leadership of President Donald J. Trump. We're getting the hell out of there.
18: Trump said it was very bad decision-making that got us involved in this quagmire in the first place. Defense Secretary Pete Hegseth told service members woke culture is no longer welcome.
22: The ideological clowns are out. The patriotic cowboys are in, with testosterone testing on top.
18: Along with BMI and fitness tests and no transgender service members. 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
25: Tennessee's execution of 50-year-old Krista Gayle Pike for a murder she committed when she was 18 was called off 1 hour before the scheduled lethal injection this morning. A federal appeals court wants more time to review her allegations of being raped as a child. Charged with murdering a New York Times exec working in San Francisco, two septuagenarian in-laws.
26: The two 77-year-olds who each reportedly took turns shooting are now officially charged with murder, personal use of a firearm causing death, and the special circumstance of lying in wait. They're accused of killing their son-in-law, 40-year-old Jonathan McKenzie, in a sports complex parking lot in Dublin, California last weekend. New details are emerging that McKenzie was transgender, and court documents claim he had suffered abuse as a transgender man at the hands of the two elderly suspects and their daughter. He and their daughter had been going through a contentious divorce. Alex Stone, ABC News.
25: The New York Times reports Ken Paxton told donors at a Senate fundraiser last week that President Trump hurt his campaign by holding a convention in Texas. The Times says that it has audio of him saying that. A Paxton advisor calls the story manipulated nonsense. The Paxton campaign tells ABC News that he'll be there tomorrow when the president comes calling. I'm Wayne Cabot, ABC News.
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16: At 4:05, it's cloudy and 67. With your news now on WHBY, I'm Jonathan Krause. The race for governor remains tight in Wisconsin. Marquette Law School poll director Charles Franklin says Republican Tom Tiffany has narrowed the gap with Democrat David Crowley.
4: Crowley lead 49-46 with likely voters and 5% undecided. It's a little tighter with registered voters, 46 for Crowley, 45.
16: Crowley led Tiffany by 5 percentage points in the Marquette poll conducted in August. Two adults and 6 children in Fond du Lac County are hospitalized with severe symptoms of carbon monoxide poisoning. The sheriff's office says crews were called to a residence along County Road B in the town of Osceola early this morning on the report of multiple people with symptoms consistent with CO poisoning. The children, ages 4, 7, 9, 12, and 17, are hospitalized, along with a 46-year-old man and a 42-year-old woman. The cause of the carbon monoxide leak is under investigation. Appleton police issued another 19 citations for noise violations in the downtown area last month. Another 6 drivers were warned about loud vehicles. Aldervia Jones thinks there is too much focus on the entertainment district and not enough on other parts of the city.
5: I think a lot of people in this discussion forget that noise doesn't just come into downtown Appleton from the east side. We in West Appleton also have a problem with this. However, my constituents do not have the time or the means to advocate like this.
16: A separate enforcement effort the first week of September along East College Avenue led to another 70 traffic stops. Of those, 41% were related to operating without an adequate muffler or having a modified exhaust system. Menasha police are warning of a fake check scam. A resident reported getting a letter claiming they'd won a prize of $850,000. Along with the letter was a check worth nearly $9,000 that the potential victim was to cash and send a portion back to cover taxes and fees, after which the full prize would be released. Anyone getting such a letter should just throw it away. Elimination of federal funding is putting a program that teaches immigrants to speak English in Green Bay at risk. KAMHSA founder Saeed Hassan says learning the language is key for those new to the country to be successful.
6: Working with immigrants and refugees, ESL is essential service for them to integrate into the community, acclimate into the community, you know, advance through the workforce and everything else in life. And for us to do this work properly, in order for us to make sure that communities integrated into the society get jobs, we have to have ESL program.
16: Hassan is asking for donations to KAMHSA to keep the program afloat. There's also a great need for bilingual volunteers to help teach English as a second language. A federal judge approves the sale of 13 duplexes owned by bankrupt NewCap. The former low-income housing provider is selling off its assets in order to pay off more than $4 million in debts. The sale was approved over the objection of several former NewCap employees who claim the units sold at just half their fair market value, which could limit how much the nonprofit will be able to pay them back. Attorneys for NewCap point out the low-income leases tied to the units make them less valuable on the open market. Kaukauna Area School District residents get to check out improvements to one of their schools. Hayne Elementary held a ribbon-cutting and open house for the newly completed expansion project. Superintendent Mike Slewinski says additions like this add to community pride.
8: It always brings an air of excitement when, you know, you have spaces that are new and they're designed specifically for new groups of students to join our school community.
16: The $17.8 million voter-approved referendum project added new 4K and 5K classrooms, art and music spaces, a new gymnasium, and a courtyard. Candidates for the 3rd State Assembly District will debate tonight in Appleton. Republican incumbent Ron Tussler and Democratic challenger Michael Goodwin will take part in a candidates' forum at Fox Valley Unitarian Universalist Fellowship starting at 6:30. Tonight's forum is hosted by the League of Women Voters. UW-Madison is investigating reports of sexual assaults at off-campus fraternity housing. Reporter Raymond Newport has the latest.
7: The report comes just days after two men were arrested for allegedly leading the hazing of 30 pledges at Alpha Epsilon Pi. According to campus officials, one victim was drugged and assaulted at two different locations last weekend, while another was assaulted on campus earlier this month by somebody they knew. UW-Madison police spokesperson Mark Lovicott says they have been notified of both incidents, but there's no word on any investigations as of Tuesday afternoon. UW-Madison police have not released which fraternities were involved, nor have they given any information about the victims. Raymond Newport, Wisconsin Radio Network.
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9: Now, here's your First Alert weather on WHBY.
10: Mostly cloudy sky and remaining dry for your afternoon and evening. Quite humid. Temperatures top out in the upper 60s, low 70s, overnight lows 50s and 60s, with areas of patchy fog and showers late tonight into our Thursday as highs top out in the upper 60s. From the WBAY First Alert Weather Center, I'm meteorologist Andy Mead.
16: Live weather chat with First Alert's David Ernst is coming up in about an hour and a half here on Your News Now. Now, currently, we have a cloudy sky across the area, 68 in Oshkosh, 69 in Green Bay, 67 in Appleton at the Myron Construction Studio of WHBY. 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
16: Checking on Hurling Clark Law Firm traffic. We do have one minor thing to pass along. That's a disabled vehicle along southbound I-41. And that is just north of the Shearing Road interchange in De Pere. Does not appear to be affecting traffic at this time. As for travel times today, I-41 southbound Vanderbrook Road to Highway 10 is 11 minutes. That's a minute slower than usual there. I-41 northbound Black Wolf Ave to Breezewood Lane is 15 minutes. That's right on time. And the I-41 southbound Lineville to 172 is 6 minutes. No delays. Traffic is brought to you by Hurling Clark Law Firm.
0: I'm Dan Loney with Your Money Now. Wall Street was mixed today despite an inflation report that was better than expected. The Dow Jones lost 454 points, ending the day at 50,906. NASDAQ was up 63 points, the S&P 500 off by 19. West Texas crude was up 1% at $90 a barrel. The private sector reported 90,000 jobs added in September, according to ADP. That was above analyst expectations. Service providers reported 59,000 of those jobs added, while goods producers claimed the remaining 31,000. The official government jobs report comes out on Friday. Shares of Boeing were down slightly today. The aerospace giant won a bid over rival Northrop Grumman to develop the U.S. Navy's next-generation fighter jet. The contract is worth $20 billion for full-scale development, and this now gives Boeing contracts to build the next-generation fighters for both the Navy and for the Air Force. And that is Your Money Now.
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16: Zach Morris is in. Let's start with playoff baseball. We now have sort of an idea of when the Brewers are going to be playing in the National League Division Series. We don't know who, but we know it'll be at AmFam, and then when?
17: Saturday. So, really, that's all that matters. If you have tickets, you're going Saturday. If it's earlier in the day, doesn't matter, because it's all about when they actually show up and play. But granted, all comes down to who they will be playing. If it's the Chicago Cubs, it'll be earlier in the day, around 3 o'clock for first pitch. If it's the San Diego Padres, it'll be late at 7, which for Saturday games at American Family Field is late, because they normally play at 6:10.
16: All right, so that is Saturday. That would be game one of the National League Division Series. Game two is definitely set.
17: Correct. That is set for 3 o'clock. So perfect time should be right after the Green Bay Packers game against the Tampa Bay Buccaneers. You can flip on that game or be able to listen to that game on WHBY.
16: I can picture, and I'm hoping that my mother and I are able to go for the game. My mother, the biggest Brewers fan I know, because I can guarantee they'll have the Packers game on the big screen there at Lambeau or at AmFam Field. And everyone will be, well, not everyone, but most of the fans will be glued to that during batting practice and other pregame warm-up stuff.
17: I don't think I've ever been early enough to a baseball game to watch batting practice. I've never had that happen to me.
16: Okay, so when I was a kid, they didn't have all the netting that they have now at Major League ballparks. So if you went for BP, you could stand along the railing in the outfields or along the railing in the outfield itself in the bleachers and get balls. So guys would hit balls, they'd run down either the baselines, and you could reach over and grab them, or stand out in the bleachers and have them hit home runs to you.
17: My dad would never go to a sporting event 10 minutes before they would start, and I think that has now drifted to me. Perfect example, my brother and I went into that Thursday Packer game, the home opener,
16: yeah,
17: and we waited to like, is there like 5 minutes to go before they start? All right, time to head in.
16: Well, I will say the gate lines are a little bit shorter at that time.
17: Not some. It's amazing how that's a different problem for people. I know American Family Field will have that where everyone goes to one gate entrances when there's a few others.
16: Yes.
17: But far as for the game on Sunday, it should be hopefully not a must-win scenario. Hopefully they're out for a game one win, but you never know how this plays out as San Diego did get the first win of that series, a chance to close it out later tonight.
16: Whew, they killed the Cubs last night. We'll get into that in just a moment. Also, manager Pat Murphy announcing who his game one starter is going to be in the NLDS. No shocker.
17: Aaron Ashby. That was last.
16: No.
17: That was last year.
16: Bullpen game.
17: That was every series week, game one. Aaron Ashby's out there. No, this will be Jacob Mizorowski. Not that anyone thought it would be differently.
16: I assume they're going Logan Henderson for game two.
17: It all depends how it goes. If it's a must-win situation. See, it can change depending on how game one plays out. If you have to win, you look at your bullpen. Did we use the entire bullpen or not? It plays that way.
16: Yeah, that.
17: It's the postseason. You got to be right for any move you can do.
16: Yeah, it's a postseason. You should have at least 3 guys you can run out there to start games.
17: Kyle Anderson.
16: Ashby. Okay, let's get caught up here on what's going on. We mentioned the Padres killed the Cubs last night out late, hit a bunch of home runs. I think Fernando Tatis Jr. led off for the Padres. First swing or first pitch that he saw, took it out, and that was kind of a harbinger for things to come.
17: Yeah, now for the Cubs, it all relies on Kevin Gausman, the guy they get traded from the Toronto Blue Jays. Yep. So it's up to him if the Cubs are going to

0: Cubs and Astros just getting underway down in H-Town. Let me see if I can get you a quick score update here.
1: 1-0 White Sox.
0: Man, the Sox. Love it. My buddy Doug, huge Sox fan. He thinks they got a chance.
1: Well, when you're playing the World Series, 500 team, you should have a chance.
0: Yeah. Well, he thinks they have a chance to go all the way. Yankees looked good last night. They killed the Red Sox. I'm sure NBC hated that.
1: Now when
0: we're going to get a video replay here on a possible punch out to end the game, and I think it's going to be a strike. Anyway, we'll get you updated on that after the commercial. When Zach comes back next half hour, Packers injury report and a few other things to talk about as well. You're listening to Your News Now on WHBY.
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6: David Crowley has told us exactly who he is. On illegal immigration, his own words say it all.
7: And when it comes down to the immigrants, when it comes down to the LGBTQ community, I always say, I'm not an ally, I'm an accomplice. I'm gonna be with you no matter what.
6: Crowley says he'd make Wisconsin a sanctuary state and make you foot the bill for benefits for illegal immigrants. In Dane County, a repeat drunk driver here illegally killed two teenagers.
7: I'm an accomplice.
6: In Fond du Lac, an illegal immigrant tied up and blindfolded a 12-year-old girl to rape her.
7: I'm an accomplice.
6: In Milwaukee, a drunk illegal immigrant killed a Special Olympian on his way to church with his parents.
7: I'm an accomplice.
6: David Crowley said it himself.
7: I'm not an ally, I'm an accomplice. I'm gonna be with you no matter what.
6: David Crowley, fighting for illegal immigrants, not you.
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0: 4:23 on this Wednesday edition of Your News Now on WHBY. I'm Jonathan Krause. The call challenge overturned. It is a strikeout, and the Phillies beat the Braves 4-3 in 10 innings. So that series will go to Game 3 in Hotlanta tomorrow afternoon. The winner moves on to face the L.A. Dodgers. Of course, the Brewers get the winners of the Cubs and the Padres. Game 2 coming up tonight on Peacock, so no one in the country will see it. Before we wrap up this half hour, let's hear about President Trump and his AI summit and some of the, I guess you could say, decisions that were made.
9: Yesterday, the big consulting firm McKinsey put out this big study specifically about how artificial intelligence will affect jobs in the coming years. They predict because of AI, more and more tasks you consider to be a key part of your work will become automated. But this isn't just web developers and note takers they're talking about. They're describing a farm employee who wants to plan out irrigation schedules. Well, these programs can do that. Construction firms will rely on this tech to price out their bids rather than their human accountants. Someday soon,

0: report predicts 70% of U.S. workers will see their jobs reimagined because of how AI takes over certain tasks. 7%, they say, will need to find new jobs entirely. And yet, if you do harness the power of these systems and reimagine the jobs accordingly, McKinsey says the American economy will create way more jobs than it loses. It's all about foreseeing what these programs will be capable of and then helping humans adapt. And yet, in recent days, it's becoming clear these things are not always foreseeable. Yesterday, the New York Times reported that months ago, two different employees at OpenAI sent emails to their superiors warning that their AI models should be monitored more carefully as they're tested. OpenAI has said it has robust channels for feedback and that these warnings were taken seriously immediately. The employees, though, say they were ignored, told to continue testing as quickly as possible to get these models to market. Just a short time later, we now know these models unexpectedly escaped their testing environment and started hacking real-life companies to achieve their objectives. Several tech CEOs have described this as a perilous moment. Well, yesterday, President Trump hosted some of the biggest names in tech at the White House at what was described as an AI summit. And ABC's Elizabeth Scholze was watching it all unfold. She covers tech policy and business. Elizabeth, lots to talk about here, but let's start with the summit itself. What was the purpose of it and what came of it, if anything?
1: Brad, this was a meeting bringing together the leaders of the biggest companies building AI and frankly, the biggest companies in the world, plus President Trump and members of his cabinet and House Speaker Mike Johnson, to talk about artificial intelligence in the wake of some of these, frankly, dire warnings that you and I have talked about the threat of AI and its potential threat to humanity.
2: These are the most brilliant people in the world, and the job they've done is unbelievable. We have a very big lead, and we're going to keep our lead.
1: The backdrop being that we've seen some of these CEOs that were in the room, like Anthropic CEO Dario Amodei, call for a slowdown of the industry. Well, this was a chance for all these CEOs to get together and talk about, should there be guardrails in place? What might that even look like?
3: Safety and advancing technology is one and the same thing. It's no different than when you have autopilot. Not only is it advanced technology, it's also safer technology.
1: And we're talking about Meta CEO Mark Zuckerberg, Google CEO Sundar Pichai, mm-hmm. NVIDIA CEO Jensen Huang. These are the companies building this technology right now. And frankly, some of them, Brad, are at odds with each other over the path forward for this.
4: I think the technology has very real risks. And, you know, the mechanism, how we address those risks is still under discussion.
1: The takeaway was there isn't really a concrete plan that would change anything that these companies are already doing, at least from a federal regulation point of view.
2: And we had a great meeting today, every one of them. We had a great, really a great, great meeting. It was
1: the president came out to speak to reporters after this meeting and said that they had a great conversation, that they all talked about the benefits of AI.
2: They're finding solutions to problems that they've never thought even possible.
1: And how much it's benefiting the American economy already. And then the president basically said these companies are going to continue to self-regulate.
2: Well, I think I'm seeing tremendous self-policing, and they understand that they have to self-police.
1: And the president kind of said that the companies are in the best place to regulate themselves, and that's what they're going to do. So we are not any closer to kind of a big sweeping federal guardrails on this at this point.
0: But this is my question, Elizabeth. Like, is it becoming increasingly obvious that these products are just incapable of behaving predictably? Like OpenAI yesterday, the same day this is happening, OpenAI had to publicly apologize to what, like the entire country of Australia?
1: Exactly, Brad. OpenAI basically had to say it's sorry to Australia's prime minister and Australia as a country because its models did something that really its human creators didn't want them to do. These agents went into an Australian government website and accessed data that they were not supposed to.
5: There were blocks clearly which were coming back telling the AI agent, no, the AI agent found a way around.
1: And OpenAI said no, personal data was ultimately compromised, but there was an acknowledgement that this was something that was wrong. And then even in the same kind of just within hours of that, Brad, OpenAI also decided to hit pause on its latest model. And this is a really big deal because the company is acknowledging that the technology that it's building, that it is not safe enough. In a statement, the company said that for anything that we're building, there is a trade-off. And the trade-off they had to make by not releasing this new model, it's called GPT 6.1 Astra, is that it didn't meet the bar in terms of safety that the company is trying to set. So What's interesting about that is this is OpenAI actually kind of following through on the idea of slowing down, saying we won't release a model that we don't deem safe.
0: It's interesting because at this point, so much of the American economy relies on just AI companies staying afloat that you saw stock prices go down as these guys walked into the doors. And then as they walked out with not that many deliverables being announced, stocks went back up because it means that these guys will conceivably, potentially just keep sort of racing to whatever the finish line is here. All right, Elizabeth Schulze, thank you so much.
1: Thank you.
6: All right, one step closer to the killer robots. Coming up in the rest of the show here today, in our next half hour, all of the latest in news. Zach will be back. We'll talk about the Packers injury report and some more moves that they're attempting to make to bolster the offensive line. Then Travis from X-Golf Appleton will join us to tee it up. Then in the 5 o'clock hour, Charles Franklin, the Marquette Law School poll director, you'll hear from him in our upcoming news update. Had a chance to talk to him this afternoon about the results of their latest poll on the governor's race in Wisconsin. We'll bring you those numbers. And about 5:50 or so, we'll introduce you to Michael, the new Annex Wealth Management weekly update host as well. That's all coming up on Your News Now on WHBY.
7: ABC News, I'm Wayne Cabot. The pilot of a Fly Dubai jetliner is being hailed as a hero for fending off a knife attack in the cockpit, saving everyone, all 174 people. Many thought they would die when the plane suddenly nosedived.
8: 14,000 feet in 37 seconds is an extraordinary number. That is a plunge. Those passengers, if they weren't buckled in, they were sent flying to the ceiling. An extraordinarily scary situation for everyone on board. And then to think that there's a fight going on in the cockpit and you only have seconds to get somebody else in there, pull those controls back, and get that plane stabilized.
7: ABC transportation correspondent Sam Sweeney says the plane bound for Tel Aviv landed safely in Saudi Arabia. The other pilot suspected of trying to crash the plane. Cornell University promising an independent investigation into how it handled what a former student says was a gang rape by seven frat brothers. Cornell's data says 35% of women undergrads reported being sexually assaulted. This is ABC News.
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6: At 4:31, it is cloudy and 67 with Your News Now on WHBY. I'm Jonathan Krause. Terry Kovarik is off this afternoon. The race for governor in Wisconsin is getting a little bit tighter. The latest Marquette Law School poll gives Democratic nominee David Crowley a 49-46% lead over Republican Tom Tiffany among likely voters. Poll director Charles Franklin says that is closer than their last poll in August.
10: It's a little tighter than it was in August when it was a 5-point Crowley lead. He was getting the same 49% in August that he's getting now. But Tiffany was getting 44 then and is up to 46 now. And undecided has gone down by 2 points.
6: The margin of error for the Marquette poll is 4.2%. A Menasha church that was damaged in the July 27th tornado will reopen this weekend. Crews have finished making repairs at St. Mary Catholic Church on 2nd Street. Members there had been attending Mass at St. Patrick's Church since the storm. Services at St. Mary's will resume on Saturday afternoon. The crackdown on vehicle noise in downtown Appleton has representatives of other parts of the city calling for similar enforcement in their neighborhoods. Alder Via Jones points out loud vehicles just don't originate in the entertainment district.
11: Seeing East College in this and hearing people public speak of, well, East College this and East College this, I think that because my people have to have second jobs or are not able to be a part of this process, that they're getting left behind.
6: Appleton police issued another 19 citations for noise violations in the downtown area last month. Another 6 drivers were warned about loud vehicles. A separate enforcement effort the first week of September along East College Avenue led to another 70 traffic stops. Of those, 41% were related to operating without an adequate muffler or having a modified exhaust system. The village of Kimberley is doing away with its municipal court. The village board approves a measure to eliminate the municipal judge position when its current term expires on May 1st of next year. Citations issued in Kimberley will then be handled by Outagamie County courts. Organizers of another political rally in downtown Appleton have missed the deadline to apply for a special event permit. Hands Off Our Votes wants to use Houdini Plaza on October 17th as part of another No Kings event, but didn't turn in its permit application until nearly 2 weeks after the 45-day deadline. Another No Kings rally missed the application deadline earlier this year, but was still granted a permit by the Appleton Common Council. Organizer Christopher Mings of Sherwood says this is technically a different group.
12: It was a different group of people planning the last event. A lot of it was Democratic Socialists of America. The Democratic Party was involved. Wisconsin Resist, I think Fox Valley Forward was involved. I know NOW was part of it. We came back this time a little bit differently to make sure we get our event in and not have to deal with people that wanted to march.
6: Alder Sherry Hartzine believes that at some point the city has to start enforcing the 45-day deadline.
13: I understand that we have a process and this is a part of that process. If they're late, then they're allowed to make this request. However, it almost seems like a blatant disregard for having filled out the paperwork ahead of time. This is 11 or 12 days late.
6: The full Appleton Common Council will vote on the special event permit for Hands Off Our Votes next week. A Nakusa man that shot and killed a driver along State Highway 172 in Ashwaubenon reaches a plea deal with prosecutors. G-Way-M-Co Layton is convicted in Brown County Court on a reduced count of second-degree intentional homicide. Layton shot a 60-year-old Wood County man that was driving the truck in which Layton was riding along 172 in August of 2025, resulting in a crash. He faces up to 65 years in prison when sentenced on January 5th. This will be a challenging harvest season for Wisconsin farmers. Reporter Bob Haig tells us why.
14: That includes record diesel prices averaging just over $6.61 a gallon. Secretary of the Department of Agriculture, Trade and Consumer Protection, Randy Romanski.
15: Farmers are feeling the impacts on their bottom line.
14: Romanski says tariffs and retaliatory tariffs are depriving farmers of certainty when they need it most.
15: You know, those trade variabilities are really a challenge right now with the decisions coming out of Washington, D.C.
14: Romanski says this week's World Dairy Expo in Madison is a great opportunity for Wisconsin farmers to expand existing markets and develop new ones. Bob Haig, Wisconsin Radio Network.
6: Demolition work has started on a former Green Bay Elementary School. MacArthur School is being torn down after closing in 2024. The closure was part of a school consolidation plan launched by the district to control cost. The district will give away bricks from the building to those who would like to have them as a keepsake. Brown County breaks ground on a new section of trail along the Fox River. The 2.2-mile trail segment along the west side of the river will connect Ashwaubenon with De Pere, completing a loop around the Fox. Ashwaubenon Village Board President Mary Kardosky says it's a great example of communities working together.
16: This is what can happen when you have all the entities all working in the same direction. City of De Pere, County of Brown, New Water, the Village of Ashwaubenon, to get people out. Get them moving.
6: The $1.2 million project will also see Brown County add more public camping space to the fairgrounds. Coming up at 5:05, details on a scary carbon monoxide poisoning incident in Fond du Lac County. WHBY News Time is 4:37.
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17: Mostly cloudy sky and remaining dry for your afternoon and evening. Quite humid. Temperatures top out in the upper 60s, low 70s, overnight lows 50s and 60s, with areas of patchy fog and showers late tonight into our Thursday as highs top out in the upper 60s. From the WBAY First Alert Weather Center, I'm meteorologist Andy Mead.
6: Live weather chat with First Alert's David Ernst is coming up in an hour here on your news now. Checking on our current conditions, we have a cloudy sky across the area. It is 67 in Oshkosh, 68 in Green Bay, 67 in Appleton at the Myron Construction Studio of WHBY. Taking a look at Hurling Clark Law Firm traffic, and nothing major to report here this afternoon, although it does appear that we have a big slowdown. Both directions, Highway 172. Now, we don't have a report of any crash, but there is a slow go both eastbound and westbound, and that is just to the west of the Webster Avenue interchange. Not sure what has happened there, but it's got traffic tied up in both directions, almost back to I-41 on one end and almost back to I-43 on the other. So that just popping up. We'll see if we get some details on that throughout the afternoon. As for travel times, I-41 southbound from Highway 32 to the 441 interchange is 16 minutes. That's right on time. I-41 northbound, Highway 21 to Highway 10 is 13 minutes. No delays there. And the 441 loop for you this afternoon, 12 minutes in both directions. No delays. Traffic is brought to you by Hurling Clark Law Firm.
18: I'm Dan Loney with Your Money Now. Longtime Mattel CEO Ynon Kreiz is leaving the company effective October 2nd. He's headed over to Paramount to be named co-CEO, according to Bloomberg. David Ellison will remain chairman and CEO. Kreiz will be heavily involved in the day-to-day management and strategic planning of the company. Mattel shares were down 4% on the news. More than 950,000 ACA enrollees will see a $500 refund from the federal government. Those checks started going out today, according to the White House, and come about a month before the midterm election. Some families with more than one affected person could receive multiple $500 checks. The administration says people were overcharged to fund the operation of healthcare.gov. Wall Street mixed today. The Dow Industrial Average lost 444 points, ending the day at 50,906. The NASDAQ was up 63 points, and the S&P 500 fell 19. West Texas crude was up 1% at $90 a barrel, and that's Your Money Now.
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6: Zach Morris is back with another check on sports. Let's start with the Green Bay Packers' first injury report of the week as they get ready to take on Tampa Bay.
22: Yeah, quite interesting for the Packers when you look at it. All the additions of offensive linemen, which they even signed one today. We'll get to that after the injury report. But for the players who did not practice include guards Aaron Banks and Jacob Monk, along with defensive tackles Carl Brooks and Anthony Campbell. Now, linebacker Edgerrin Cooper was limited as he is dealing with a concussion he suffered back on that game on Thursday.
6: I see Lucas Van Ness is out, limited participation as well. I don't remember hearing him getting hurt.
22: It's everything with the season already. Now that you're 3 weeks in, it's more of those little nagging injuries that if you want a day off for that Wednesday, teams tend to let you take it easy.
6: I noticed that Tampa Bay, did not participate. Chris Godwin Jr. With an ankle injury. So one of their top wide receivers, maybe a no-go, especially with their starting quarterback out as well.
22: Top receiver 2-3 years ago, brought back this year. Now, they did place a receiver, Jaden McMillan, on injured reserve as he's been dealing with some several injuries. But for Tampa Bay, the biggest story, again, is the fact that Baker Mayfield is not playing.
6: Okay, so let's talk about some of the Packer roster moves today as well.
22: Yeah, so the first one was signing offensive tackle. So we have guard they've signed, and he last played for the Tennessee Titans, but also a former Wisconsin Badger drafted in the first round back in 2012. So he's been in the league for quite a while, and that being Kevin Zeitler. And I look at him as that he's been a decent lineman all across his whole career, played for the Tennessee Titans last year, multiple teams in his career, and I think this is what Green Bay needs at right guard, as I believe he will be the starter once he feels comfortable, since they paid him $5 million.
6: If I'm not mistaken, didn't he play for Brett Bielema?
22: I would assume so.
6: That's 3 Badger coaches ago. 4, technically, if you throw Jimmy Leonard in there.
22: Yeah, and they constantly were going to Rose Bowls back then.
6: Yeah, the good old days. All right, and then they signed a couple of guys for the practice squad, defensive tackle David Blay Jr. and wide receiver Coleman, Owen, just adding a little bit of depth at those positions.
22: The other news at wide receiver was Green Bay placed wide receiver Jaden Reed on injured reserve. He is having season-ending neck surgery. Mm. So it's not believed to be career-ending, but it will knock him out for the season.
6: All right. A couple of other news and notes here from around the NFL. By the way, just to give you an update, the Phillies did win that game against the Braves 4-3. Looks like this is unbelievable that Cam Ward, starting quarterback for the Tennessee Titans, says fans are sending threatening messages to his family after the Titans started the season 0-3.
22: Yes, so you have people that just cannot stop threatening players and their families online and just trying to find ways to show them that, hey, we put money on you, we thought you were great, or you cost me a bet and we have to attack. His statement is, people are just weird.
6: This is part of the continuing blowback of the legalization of sports betting.
22: Oh, and this is across every sport, too. It's not just an NFL problem.
6: And let's see, what was the one other thing I wanted to touch on here? Oh, yeah, back to the Packers very quickly. Congratulations, and you'll appreciate this, Zach, but Jeremy Korth of Menasha High School has been named the Packers High School Coach of the Week. I don't think he gets to come in and call the first series of plays like that college in the MAC was offering.
22: Maybe they should.
6: For their season opener, but that'd be fantastic.
22: Some fans would say maybe they should look at that.
6: So Menasha is 5-1. And, they've got Notre Dame Academy coming up on Friday.
22: Yeah, that's going to be interesting. We'll have that on our video stream on Friday as well.
6: I hate to tell you, but it's going to be running clock.
22: Oh, I already know that. Really? No.
6: Yeah, it is.
22: There was a point where that was a great matchup. When that conference was first formed. The first couple of years, great matchup where it came down, and even they had playoff matches too as well for Notre Dame and Menasha. So the fact that it used to be a really great matchup before a lot of talent arrived to the Notre Dame Academy.
6: Kingston Allen, let me see here. I believe he's already rushed for like 2,000 yards this year in six games. And he has, what is it, he had six more touchdowns just last week when they rolled over one of the Sheboygan high schools. He is going to Wisconsin for now. That doesn't mean anything when you commit anymore, but he's planning to go to Wisconsin. But
22: maybe a year.
6: Boy, is he good.
22: If he's really good, he'll be gone. That's how we know it. If he's
6: gone in Wisconsin, at Notre Dame.
22: If he's all right, well, then maybe 2 years.
6: Zach will join us with one more check on sports coming up in the next half hour. Meanwhile, stay tuned. Travis from X-Golf Abilene is going to join us to tee it up next on your news now.
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5: Time to tee it up with Travis from X Golf Appleton. And Travis, you and I played in the same Big Cup tournament.
8: Yes, we did.
5: Over the weekend, my team finished at minus 12. How did yours do?
8: We minus 15.
5: Oh, man.
8: Tied for four.
5: Okay. You lost the tie. Well, you were in the tiebreaker.
8: Actually, at that point in time, they just split up the money.
5: Yeah. Second place had to play off.
8: Exactly.
5: You guys just got straight cash.
8: Yeah, straight cash money, homie. just sat at the bar and collected our winnings. So.
5: Yeah. My moment of glory was making about a 65-foot putt on number 10 for longest putt.
8: Nice.
5: Yeah.
8: That pin.
5: Yeah.
8: Was we had, four grown adults having a 10-footer that didn't even scare the hole. Nothing like kicking yourself right there.
5: Yeah, I was first up for our group and just basically tapped it down and just kept rolling and rolling and rolling and then turned back to the left and right in the middle.
8: Oh, I mean, it's a lot of those pins out there were, within the victory cut of the edge of the green. I was like, ooh, not too many stayed on the green if you went for the hole.
5: We had one of the par fives there on the back. We're standing out in the fairway and we're just watching. The group was up on the green for like 15 minutes. We're like, what the heck is going on up there? And then we get up there and we realize, wow, no wonder they're up here for 15 minutes because we keep putting off the green, putting back up and off the green. And,
8: I think there were at least, I think, two or three putts that we had to make that were like 2 to 3 inches in the thick rough.
5: Yeah.
8: And you're putting up a hill up to the
5: Yes.
8: Luckily made all of those, thank goodness. So.
5: Yeah, well, that was the difference then, apparently, between your 15-under and our 12-under. Then age. We're out there, we're like, yeah, we've got to be one of the oldest groups out here. We've got two guys in their 60s. I'm in my 50s. We did have a guy in his late 20s who played college golf. But
8: I played, come to find out at the end of it, actually, the team we actually ended up playing with the winners.
5: Oh, okay.
8: They finished at minus 18, but it was also, one of the guys that we played with at the end listed off their handicaps. I was like, oh, this is like
5: plus 12.
8: A couple of, like, one was like a plus 3, the other one was like a plus 5, and the other two were like in that plus 1 range.
5: Yeah. That was kind of the talk of the guys who were loading the bags before the tournament. Mm-hmm. We got one group, man, their total is like plus 12 handicap. I'm like, well, I guess we're playing for second today.
8: But even then, even our group is like, well, get used to these guys driving at, 60 yards past you. And then we get out there the first like two or three holes when you're hitting driver, neck and neck, if not a little bit farther than him. I was like, win victory for the old guys.
5: Yeah. Well, I was out at the Mid-Am this week at the Lido, mm-hmm. and there's one hole, 11th hole. Mm-hmm. There's about a 290-yard water hazard on the whole right-hand side of the fairway. And you can go safe to the left, but it's a terrible angle coming in.
8: Mm-hmm.
5: And if you can carry that full pond, it's a great view coming into an elevated green. And I'm out there with the marshal, and he's like, it's 290 to carry this. They were hitting balls 40 and 50 yards over our head, landing 40 and 50 yards over our heads. Just a totally different game.
8: It is. Even the mid-end, the age kind of still sits there and kind of throws you off a little bit.
5: Yeah.
8: But understand, like, even the guys at that level, you know, they're still pretty dang good. It's not just say, like, go out and beat the ball around and slap it around for, you know, a crowd pleasing, you know, 75-6 and they're happy. They're still going low. So,
5: oh, yeah. Yeah.
8: So,
5: quick fun question for you. It's fall. What's your opinion on the leaf rule?
8: Years ago, I went to the way of Amazon and I purchased an electric leaf blower. So once it gets down to this season, I make sure that bad boy's plugged in. It's one, it's going in the roughs with me, and two, yep, it's going on the greens with me.
5: Yep.
8: I've given up, you know, the look around and kick around leaves. I'm just going to blow them all over the place.
5: All right, so let's get down to business here. Yep. You actually do have a handful of league openings still available yet for the winter.
8: Correct. Yes, we still have kind of first come, first serve. So if you're looking to get in any leagues, we have some spots open on the Tuesday two-man, okay, which starts at 4:30, runs for 2 hours, so 4:30 to 6:30 on Tuesdays. And then we have a couple of spots left open on our Wednesday three-man, which start at 6:30. And those go till about 9 holes for 6 guys. They're usually done by about 9, and then you got till 10 o'clock to sit there and, you know, play more golf or hit golf balls on a range or do whatever it is you want till about that time. But yeah, still have a couple spots open. My best guesstimate will be that those will be full by the time we get rolling for leagues, which start the week of October 19th. So here in about 3 weeks.
5: All right.
8: So
5: okay, that's the only one that you have open right now.
8: Yeah, yeah. At least they're few and far in between, but there are still some spots open if you're looking to beat the ball around in the fall and also, you know, be for the fall time. So that's the two-man is just a 10-week-long series that takes you through the middle of January. We'll start a winter one up after that for the two-man. The three-man is 20 weeks long. It starts the week of the week of October 19th. Days off for Christmas, New Year's, this, that, and the other. But then those end the end of March. So kind of right before the Masters. It's generally when people are kind of like chomping at the bit to get back out on the golf course. Yep. So
5: let's say a certain professional football team is playing on a Sunday afternoon and you were to come to X Golf Appleton. What kind of specials might there be?
8: Oh, we'll have drink specials. Drink specials, food specials, you name it. We got the game on. Yeah, I mean, we try and cater to that game, even though a lot of people have seemed like they've given up on them.
5: Wow, week three, huh?
8: Okay. They kind of, but if they want to just, you know, throw an eye towards the TV from time to time, we'll still have the game on for them.
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10: Beck's back to throw. Drifting to his left. Sets, throws, deep left side. It is beyond the end zone. Incomplete, and the Badgers win it. They come from 17 down in State College.
11: Saturday morning, the Wisconsin Badgers host Michigan State at Camp Randall Stadium. Pregame at 9:30, kickoff at 11:30, right here on WHBY.
12: Over 2.1 million new cases of cancer will be diagnosed in the United States this year. Even though our 5-year survival rate has now reached 70%, over 600,000 men, women, and children are projected to die from cancer complications. Your chances of survival are much higher if you are diagnosed at an early stage. So be aware of the ages when screening for various cancers need to take place. If you have been diagnosed with prostate cancer, help is available from the Us2 Fox Cities Education and Support Group. We meet on the third Tuesday of each month at the Nina City Hall, which is located at 211 Walnut Street. 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For more information, call me, Lee Hillstrom, at 920-722-0774 or email me at us2foxcities@gmail.com with two spelled T-O-O.
6: Coming up in the next hour of Your News Now on WHBY, I'll have the latest in headlines for you coming up, including an update on that carbon monoxide incident this morning in Fond du Lac County. A warning to guys who think they might be able to fix stuff on their own is the way it sounds. Fortunately, no one was seriously injured. Everybody did have to be hospitalized, but no serious injuries, the way it sounds, out of that incident. We'll also check in with First Alert meteorologist David Ernst coming up in the 5:40 or so segment there. There is a possibility for a bit more rain this afternoon, this evening, and into tomorrow morning. Then we'll see what it's like after that. Surprisingly muggy today for the last day of September. I know some people were already complaining about it. Oh, it's muggy out there. I'm like, enjoy it, because it's the last muggy day we're probably going to have until June. Well, they probably appreciate that, too. And then we're going to hear from, let's see, the Marquette Law School poll director, Charles Franklin. That is coming up at 5:20. We'll get that in, and then it's the Annex Wealth Management segment that we usually have every other Wednesday in the 5:50 slot as well. So a very busy hour coming up here on Your News Now on WHBY. Time to step aside for ABC News at the top of the hour.
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14: From ABC News, I'm Wayne Cabot. Aviation experts are amazed. A jetliner under attack at 34,000 feet was able to land safely. A Fly Dubai flight to Tel Aviv plunged 14,000 feet in 37 seconds today when a pilot allegedly stabbed another pilot. That the plane could land safely in Saudi Arabia, saving all on board, is an amazing feat, says ABC News transportation correspondent Sam Sweeney.
15: The force on that plane was so strong that it ripped pieces of the tail off of the plane. So this was a lot of force on the body of this plane, likely far exceeding what it is designed to normally withstand. And during all of this, that captain who was attacked by the first officer was able to send a signal. It's called squawking, saying that there is a problem, a dangerous situation in the cockpit, and it alerts the air traffic control that there is something wrong.
14: The bleeding pilot was able to open the cockpit door, allowing passengers to intervene and a crew member to take the controls. Word today of an alleged plot for tomorrow against the Texas State Capitol in Austin. The FBI and the Texas Department of Public Safety say several people were planning it and that they caught the ringleader at 3 o'clock this morning and arrested him. Defense Secretary Pete Hegseth defending paring down the military's ranks to rid the Pentagon of those who resisted his changes.
16: Those who responded positively, which is most of them, are leading newly focused and newly empowered and disciplined formations. Those generals who did not, who clung to the woke department or seemed to think civilian control of the military is simply a suggestion, well, they no longer work here.
14: All American troops have left Iraq. President Trump called in the 12 years fighting the Islamic State group a very expensive excursion into hell. You're listening to ABC News.
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14: A fifth measles death reported today in Pennsylvania, an unvaccinated patient from Lancaster County. The state reporting now 943 measles cases this year. Less than 1% were vaccinated. Cornell University today promised to allow an independent investigation into its handling of an alleged gang rape 2 years ago on a campus that, according to its own data, 35% of undergraduate women reported being sexually assaulted. Tomorrow is October, Election Day, 1 month and 4 days away, and Republicans are hoping President Trump's recent convention in Texas won't be a liability.
25: This is Jim Ryan. Even if it came with some gentle ribbing,
26: he may not dress right, he may not talk exactly perfectly, and he may not be the best-looking guy I've ever seen,
2: President Trump's endorsement of Ken Paxton at this month's GOP gathering in Dallas was still an endorsement. But did it help? The New York Times reports that Paxton told donors at a fundraiser last week that the so-called convention hurt his campaign, and it has audio recordings to back it up. The Times quotes a Paxton advisor as calling the story, quote, manipulated nonsense. Jim Ryan, ABC News.
14: A federal judge gave 2 weeks for the White House to show justification for boat strikes in the Pacific and Caribbean Sea, but the administration says it can't do that because of national security. The TSA has a new standing order for its officers. No sitting. They're taking away chairs at airport checkpoints to keep officers alert. Wayne Cabot, ABC News.
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6: At 5:05, it is cloudy and 67. With your news now on WHBY, I'm Jonathan Krause. The race for governor remains tight in Wisconsin. Marquette Law School poll director Charles Franklin says Republican Tom Tiffany has narrowed the gap with Democrat David Crowley.
20: It's a 3-point Crowley lead, 49-46 with likely voters and 5% undecided. It's a little tighter with registered voters, 46 for Crowley, 45.
6: Crowley led Tiffany by 5 percentage points in the Marquette poll conducted in August. Investigators say a faulty repair to a boiler led to a carbon monoxide leak that sent 8 members of a Fond du Lac County family to the hospital. Crews were called to a residence along County Road B in the town of Osceola early this morning on the report of multiple people with symptoms consistent with CO poisoning. The children, ages 4, 7, 9, 12, and 17, were hospitalized, along with a 46-year-old man and a 42-year-old woman. All of them have since been released. Officials say the homeowner attempted his own repairs on the boiler, and that allowed the carbon monoxide to vent into the home. Appleton police issued another 19 citations for noise violations in the downtown area last month. Another 6 drivers were warned about loud vehicles. Alder Via Jones thinks there's too much focus on the entertainment district and not enough on other parts of the city.
21: I think a lot of people in this discussion forget that noise doesn't just come into downtown Appleton from the east side. We in West Appleton also have a problem with this. However, my constituents do not have the time or the means to advocate like this.
6: A separate enforcement effort the first week of September along East College Avenue led to another 70 traffic stops. Of those, 41% were related to operating without an adequate muffler or having a modified exhaust system. Menasha police warn of a fake check scam. A resident reported getting a letter claiming they'd won a prize of $850,000. Along with the letter was a check worth nearly $9,000 that the potential victim was to cash and send a portion back to cover taxes and fees, after which the full prize would be released. Anyone getting such a letter should throw it away. Elimination of federal funding is putting a program that teaches immigrants to speak English in Green Bay at risk. COMSA founder Saeed Hassan says learning the language is key for those in the new country to be successful.
22: Working with immigrants and refugees, ESL is essential service for them to integrate into the community, acclimate into the community, you know, advance through the workforce and everything else in life. And for us to do this work properly, in order for us to make sure that communities integrated into the society get jobs, we have to have ESL program.
6: Hassan is asking for donations to COMSA to keep the program afloat. There's also a great need for bilingual volunteers to help teach English as a second language. A federal judge approves the sale of 13 duplexes owned by bankrupt NewCap. The former low-income housing provider is selling off its assets in order to pay off more than $4 million in debts. The sale was approved over the objection of several former NewCap employees who claim the units sold at just half their fair market value, which could limit how much the nonprofit would be able to pay them back. Attorneys for NewCap point out the low-income leases tied to those units make them less valuable on the open market. Kaukauna Area School District residents get to check out improvements to one of their buildings. Hayne Elementary held a ribbon cutting and open house for their newly completed expansion project. Superintendent Mike Slowinski says additions like this add to the community pride.
0: It always brings an air of excitement when, you know, you have spaces that are new and they're designed specifically for new groups of students to join our school community.
6: The $17.8 million voter-approved referendum project added new 4K and 5K classrooms, art and music spaces, a new gymnasium, and a courtyard. Candidates for the 3rd State Assembly District will debate tonight in Appleton. Republican incumbent Ron Tussler and Democratic challenger Michael Goodwin will take part in a candidates' forum at Fox Valley Unitarian Universalist Fellowship starting at 6:30. Tonight's forum is hosted by the League of Women Voters. UW-Madison is investigating reports of sexual assaults at off-campus fraternity housing. Reporter Raymond Newport has the latest.
1: The report comes just days after two men were arrested for allegedly leading the hazing of 30 pledges at Alpha Epsilon Pi. According to campus officials, one victim was drugged and assaulted at two different locations last weekend, while another was assaulted on campus earlier this month by somebody they knew. UW-Madison police spokesperson Mark Lovicott says they have been notified of both incidents, but there's no word on any investigations as of Tuesday afternoon. UW-Madison police have not released which fraternities were involved, nor have they given any information about the victims. Raymond Newport, Wisconsin Radio Network.
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3: Mostly cloudy sky and remaining dry for your afternoon and evening. Quite humid. Temperatures top out in the upper 60s, low 70s, overnight lows 50s and 60s with areas of patchy fog and showers late tonight into our Thursday as highs top out in the upper 60s. From the WBAY First Alert Weather Center, I'm meteorologist Andy Mead.
6: Live weather chat with First Alert's David Ernest is coming up in half an hour here on your news now. Taking a look at current conditions, it is cloudy. 67 in Oshkosh, 68 in Green Bay, 67 in Appleton at the Myron Construction Studio of WHBY. 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
6: Turning to Hurling Clark Law Firm traffic, those backups that we had on 172 in the Bellevue area, those have now cleared. Still no explanation why things got so backed up. Right when you got to the Webster Avenue interchange. But those highways are now clear in both directions. And it looks like just a couple of minor things. One of those, a disabled vehicle along southbound I-41 just before the 441 interchange, or Highway 10 interchange, I should say. Not affecting traffic at this time. And then just south of that, another disabled vehicle along southbound I-41 just before you get to the Winneconnie Avenue interchange. But again, traffic making its way smoothly through that area. As for travel times, I-41 southbound, Vanderbrook Road to Highway 10 is 11 minutes. That's a minute slower than usual there. I-41 northbound, Black Wolf Ave to Breezewood Lane is 15 minutes. That's right on time. And I-41 northbound, Shearing Road to Highway 29 is 6 minutes. No delays. Traffic is brought to you by Hurling Clark Law Firm.
8: I'm Dan Loney with Your Money Now. Longtime Mattel CEO Ynon Kreiz is leaving the company effective October 2nd. He's headed over to Paramount to be named co-CEO, according to Bloomberg. David Ellison will remain chairman and CEO. Kreiz will be heavily involved in the day-to-day management and strategic planning of the company. Mattel shares were down 4% on the news. More than 950,000 ACA enrollees will see a $500 refund from the federal government. Those checks started going out today, according to the White House, and come about a month before the midterm election. election. Some families with more than one affected person could receive multiple $500 checks. The administration says people were overcharged to fund the operation of healthcare.gov. Wall Street mixed today. The Dow Industrial Average lost 444 points, ending the day at 50,906. The NASDAQ was up 63 points, and the S&P 500 fell 19. West Texas crude was up 1% at $90 a barrel, and that's your money now.
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6: Zach Morris joins us again, and let's get updated here on playoff baseball from this afternoon.
11: Well, the earlier game, the Philadelphia Phillies knocked off the Atlanta Braves 4-3 in 10 innings to force it to a Game 3 winner-take-all for tomorrow. And then the Chicago White Sox, they currently lead the Houston Astros 4-2 in the bottom of the third. If the White Sox win, they can close out the series.
6: Astros had to pull their starting pitcher with only 2 outs in the first inning.
11: Yeah,
6: it was ugly early.
11: Make that decision early so it doesn't cost it too much. Still 4 runs in that first inning for the White Sox.
6: What's coming up tonight?
11: So later is the big game of the night, they would say, the Boston Red Sox at the New York Yankees. That will be on NBC, with the Yankees leading the series 1-0. And then the San Diego Padres hosting the Chicago Cubs. As the Padres lead 1-0, first pitch will be at 9 on Peacock.
6: If they fly the L tonight, the Cubs are going home.
11: Correct.
6: That's a shame.
11: Could be over already for Craig Counsell. Another wild card round exit for him.
6: However, the way the Padres looked last night, and granted they're going up against Cubs pitching, I'm a little worried if they play the Brewers here in the division series.
11: Well, there's a concern regardless of who they play. I mean, if you have that belief that they're a one seed and they're going to play well whoever they play, it doesn't usually work out that way. The only time was 2018, I think, when they played the Colorado Rockies. That was it.
6: Yes. And then lost to the Dodgers in the National League Championship Series because Craig Counsell decided he was going to pull his starting pitcher and bring in
11: Josh Hader
6: in the fourth inning, which allowed the Dodgers to make a switch in the outfield, and Jock Peterson made a great catch that the starting left fielder would not have made, costing the Brewers runs that likely would have led to at least a tie in that game.
11: Ooh, heartbreak in the 10th. Could have been.
6: All right, let's switch gears here. The Packers making some moves today.
11: Yeah, so they did bring in a guard. That'll probably be their starter in Kevin Zeitler. So he'll be probably their new starting right guard, replacing Monk. And he did receive $5 million in his one-year contract. So once he's able to go, he should be the new Packers starter. And they did place wide receiver Jaden Reed on injured reserve. He will be having season-ending neck surgery.
6: This is Zeitler's 15th season.
11: Yeah, I mean,
6: in the NFL.
11: He's making money. I mean, that's a great career to have if you can continue to play and teams still want you.
6: And then one final note. Let's see here. Oh, we got to jump back to baseball real quick. That the Brewers did set their starter for Game 1 in the National League Division Series. Not a surprise.
11: Yeah, Jacob Mizorowski in Game 1 time. It'll either, if it's the Cubs, it'll be at 3. If it's the San Diego Padres, first pitch will be at 7 on Saturday night.
6: I'm guessing it's going to be at 7 here on WHBY.
11: We'll find out tomorrow.
6: Yep. Thank you, Zach. And we will have Marquette Law School Poll Director Charles Franklin join us next here on Your News Now.
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6: And we're going to jump on to the talk and text line where we are joined by Marquette Law School Poll Director Charles Franklin. And Charles, thanks again.

0: are absolutely certain they're going to vote. There were 692 of them with a margin of error of plus or minus 4.8%.
1: So let's get right into the governor's race here. No surprise, it's nip and tuck.
0: Nip and tuck it is. It's a three-point Crowley lead, 49 to 46 with likely voters and 5% undecided. It's a little tighter with registered voters, 46 for Crowley, 45 for Tiffany, and 9% undecided. So a little tighter. Both of those are, of course, inside the margin of error. And it's a little tighter than it was in August when it was a five-point Crowley lead. He was getting the same 49% in August that he's getting now. But Tiffany was getting 44 then and is up to 46 now, and undecided has gone down by 2 points. So a little bit of a tightening, a little bit of a rise with Tiffany, but no change for Crowley among likely voters.
1: Are you surprised at all by the undecided percentage at this point, or do you think that we are just continue to fall among party lines here in Wisconsin and everyone's pretty much set where they're going to be?
0: Party lines are awfully strong. And the undecided rate is low, very low, with likely Republican and likely Democratic voters, but it's pretty high with independents. And so overall, I expect elections to have an undecided rate in the single digits, 5 to 10% or so, 5 to 9%. That's more or less where we are right now. But what's interesting is among Republicans, only 2% are undecided. Among Democrats, only 1% undecided. But among independents, it's 38% undecided. So independents are a little less than 10% of likely voters. But they're favoring Crowley 44 to 18, but with that huge 38% undecided.
1: Can we, I guess, extrapolate that when you look at just 1% of undecided Democratic voters, that the Democratic Socialists who were supporters of Francesca Hong in the primary are going to stick with the party come November?
0: Very much so. What we see, despite the fight over Democratic Socialists in Wisconsin and around the country this summer, is that the Democratic Party is still remarkably agreed about who they're supporting. 98% of Democrats favorable to Democratic Socialists are going for Crowley. 92% of those not favorable to Democratic Socialists are for Crowley. So very united there. But on the Republican side, there's more of a split among Republicans favorable to MAGA. We're getting a very strong support for Tiffany, 99%. But of MAGA, of non-MAGA Republicans, Tiffany's vote drops to 73%, and Crowley comes up to 20% with 7% saying they're undecided. So those non-MAGA Republicans make up about 17% of Republican likely voters. So they're not a huge percentage, but they're not a trivial percentage either. And there you are seeing some group, 20% of them, thinking of crossing over for Crowley.
1: You also did something that really caught my eye. You polled by region of the state among likely voters. If you could, why don't you break down where each of the candidates is seeing their strongest support?
0: Yeah, the Democratic strongholds are just where you think they are. Milwaukee City, Crowley's getting 74% there, and the Madison media market, 66%. I remind people that media market here is much bigger than just the city of Madison, so it's more widespread. But in the Green Bay Appleton market, Tiffany has a substantial 57 to 39% lead. And he leads by less in the north and west of the state, 49 to 41. But that region has the highest undecided rate at 10%. And finally, the area that we all look at on election night, the Milwaukee suburbs, are pretty close at this point, 46 for Crowley, 50 for Tiffany. That's an area that, you know, used to cast 65 or even 70% of its vote for Republicans. But 4 years ago,

0: the governor's race, the Waukesha County fell below 60% Republican for the first time, giving only 59% for Tim Michaels that year. So that region has been moving in a less Republican direction, and at least this one poll is showing it quite competitive this year.
1: We expect to hear more about the WOW counties, as they're called, as we go along here. We're talking with Marquette Law School poll director Charles Franklin. The latest poll is out today, and you also have asked about some national issues, and a couple of weeks ago in the midterm convention, President Trump said that he wants the voters to consider him to be on the ballot this November. That may not pay off in Wisconsin the way your poll looks.
0: Yeah, one of the big points I made in releasing this poll is the national picture is very bad for Republicans, but state races around the country and here in Wisconsin are much closer than you would think just from looking at the president's job approval number. Here in Wisconsin, only 38% approve, 60% disapprove. Both of those are the worst all-time numbers for him in either the first or the second term. The other thing, you mentioned the midterm convention that we just had, where the president proposed sending a $5,000 check to every adult citizen if Republicans hold the House and Senate. Well, that didn't go over so well. Only 29% are in favor of that, 70% are opposed. And even among Republicans, it's a 53-47 split, slightly in favor, but not so much. And so that has not landed very well. Likewise, tariffs on Canada, 70% opposed to that, just 30% in support. So down the list of economic concerns, we see a lot of negativity towards the national picture. It's just not automatically translating into similarly big Democratic advantages in state races.
1: A wise political strategist once said, it's the economy, stupid, and not a very positive outlook for a lot of Wisconsin residents, according to your poll.
0: Really not. First of all, inflation and the cost of living is far and away the most important problem. 45% say it's most important to them. But are you better off or worse off than you were a year ago? Only 16% say better off, 43% say worse off. And the trend on this has just been getting worse and worse since February. Likewise, 92% say gas prices are up, but 84% say grocery prices are up. And people are also very negative about the war with Iran. Only 15% think we've achieved our goals. Only 26% say that it's been worth the cost. So all of these things are bad for the incumbent administration. But as I say, don't automatically translate into votes for governors or senators around the country.
1: One final thing before we go here, Charles, you also asked people about their thoughts on a one-year moratorium for data center construction here in Wisconsin, and it looks like most people would prefer to wait to build data centers.
0: That's right. 68% would favor a one-year pause or moratorium on data center construction. 32% would oppose that. That's actually less opposition than the 74% that say the costs of data centers outweigh their benefits. And so the negativity we see towards data centers is still very real. Maybe a little fewer number of people are willing to ban them for a year rather than simply be concerned that the costs outweigh the benefits.
1: Charles, if someone wanted to go through all of the crosstabs and some of the other questions that you asked, where could people find the latest poll?
0: Yes, go to law.marquette.edu/poll, P-O-L-L, and on that page you'll see the full press release with all of the things we put out in releasing this poll. But at the top of the page you'll see a tab for results and data. If you click on that, you can see the top lines for both registered and likely voters, crosstabs against a bunch of demographic variables and other things, as well as the methodology statement and the complete questionnaire.
1: When do you go out for another poll here on the governors and some of the races here in Wisconsin?
0: a month from now. So we'll be back on, I believe it's October 28th, the last Wednesday in October, the last week before the election.
1: Charles, as always, I appreciate the time. We'll talk again then.
0: Happy to do it. Thanks for having me.
1: Coming up in the next half hour of your news now on WHBY, I'll have the latest in news for you. We'll also check in with First Alert meteorologist David Ernst. We're not done with rain this week, so be aware of that. He'll give us some idea of how much we're going to see and when we're going to see it coming up at about 5:40. And then we're going to meet the new guy, Michael from Annex Wealth Management, taking over the segments each week that we do with them on News from Wall Street.
2: ABC News, I'm Wayne Cabot. More details coming in about a knife fight that almost crashed a passenger plane today in the Mideast.
3: Prime Minister Benjamin Netanyahu is now calling the pilot on board that plane a hero, Captain Smit Mashkar. He's saying that after he was stabbed, he still fought back. He opened up the cockpit door, enabling passengers and other crew member on board to enter, subdue the attacker. During that time, crew also sent out a distress signal, sort of a secret signal pilots can send out, warning of potential unlawful activity on board.
2: ABC's Maggie Rooley says the plane nosedived 17,000 feet during the cockpit stabbing attack. The Pentagon says the last U.S. troops and equipment left Iraq today after a 12-year fight against ISIS. Defense Secretary Hegseth defends purging the military of people he calls woke.
4: Americans want to serve when they are led by strong patriots, not by weak weirdos.
2: He says military enrollment is up. This is ABC News.
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1: At 5:31, it's cloudy and 66 with your news now on WHBY. I'm Jonathan Krause. The race for governor in Wisconsin getting a little bit tighter. The latest Marquette Law School poll gives Democratic nominee David Crowley a 49-46% lead over Republican Tom Tiffany. Poll director Charles Franklin says that is closer than their last poll.
0: It's a little tighter than it was in August when it was a 5-point Crowley lead. He was getting the same 49% in August that he's getting now. But Tiffany was getting 44 then and is up to 46 now. And undecideds has gone down by 2 points.
1: The margin of error for the Marquette poll is 4.2%. A Menasha church that was damaged in the July 27th tornado will reopen this weekend. Crews have finished making repairs at St. Mary's Catholic Church on 2nd Street. Members had been attending Mass at St. Patrick's Church since the storm. Services at St. Mary's will resume Saturday afternoon. The crackdown on vehicle noise in downtown Appleton has representatives of other parts of the city calling for similar enforcement in their neighborhoods. Alder Via Jones points out loud vehicles just don't originate in the entertainment district.
6: Seeing East College in this and hearing people public speak of, well, East College this and East College this, I think that because my people have to have second jobs or are not able to be a part of this process, that they're getting left behind.
1: Appleton police issued another 19 citations for noise violations in the downtown area last month. Another 6 drivers were warned about having loud vehicles. The village of Kimberley is doing away with its municipal court. The village board approves a measure to eliminate the municipal judge position when its current term expires on May 1st of next year. Citations issued in Kimberley will then be handled by Outagamie County courts. Organizers of another political rally in downtown Appleton have missed the deadline to apply for a special event permit. Hands Off Our Votes wants to use Houdini Plaza on October 17th as part of another No Kings event, but didn't turn in its permit application until nearly 2 weeks after the 45-day deadline. Another No Kings rally missed the application deadline earlier this year, but was still granted a permit by the Appleton Common Council. Organizer Christopher Mings of Sherwood says this is technically a different group.
7: It was a different group of people planning the last event. A lot of it was Democratic Socialists of America. The Democratic Party was involved. Wisconsin Resist, I think Fox Valley Forward was involved. I know NOW was part of it. We came back this time a little bit differently to make sure we get our event in and not have to deal with people that wanted to march.
1: Alder Sherry Hartsine believes that at some point the city has to start enforcing its 45-day deadline.
8: I understand that we have a process, and this is a part of that process. If they're late, then they're allowed to make this request. However, it almost seems like a blatant disregard for having filled out the paperwork ahead of time. This is 11 or 12 days late.
1: The full Appleton Common Council will vote on the special event permit for Hands Off Our Votes next week. A Nakusa man that shot and killed a driver along State Highway 172 in Ashwaubenon reaches a plea deal with prosecutors. G. Wayemco Layton is convicted in Brown County Court on a reduced count of second-degree intentional homicide. Layton shot a 60-year-old Wood County man that was driving the truck in which Layton was riding along 172 in August of 2025, resulting in a crash. He faces up to 65 years in prison when sentenced on January 5th. It'll be a challenging harvest season for Wisconsin farmers. Reporter Bob Haig tells us why.
9: That includes record diesel prices averaging just over $6.61 a gallon. Secretary of the Department of Agriculture, Trade and Consumer Protection, Randy Romanski.
10: Farmers are feeling the impacts on their bottom line.
9: Romanski says tariffs and retaliatory tariffs are depriving farmers of certainty when they need it most.
10: You know, those trade variabilities are really a challenge right now with the decisions coming out of Washington, D.C.
9: Romanski says this week's World Dairy Expo in Madison is a great opportunity for Wisconsin farmers to expand existing markets and develop new ones. Bob Haig, Wisconsin Radio Network.
1: Demolition work has started on a former Green Bay Elementary School. MacArthur School is being torn down after closing in 2024. The closure was part of a school consolidation plan launched by the district to control cost. The district will give away bricks from the building to those who would like to have them as a keepsake. And Brown County breaks ground on a new section of trail along the Fox River. The 2.2-mile trail segment along the west side of the river will connect Ashwaubenon with De Pere, completing a loop around the Fox. Ashwaubenon Village Board President Mary Kardosky says it's a great example of communities working together.
11: This is what can happen when you have all the entities all working in the same direction. City of De Pere, County of Brown, New Water, the Village of Ashwaubenon, to get people out, get them moving.
1: The $1.2 million project will also see Brown County add more public camping space to the fairgrounds. WHBY News Time is 5:37. Your live weather chat's next on Your News Now.
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1: Let's bring in First Alert meteorologist David Ernst. Good afternoon, David.
14: Good afternoon to you.
1: Kind of a dreary day out there. When are we going to see rain again?
14: We will see some showers building back in from the south overnight tonight. If you're north of Green Bay and Shawnee, you may not get much rain at all, but by daybreak tomorrow and for a few hours through the morning, we likely do have some scattered showers around the Fox Cities, Green Bay, and area south. And by 10 o'clock to noon or so, most of that will be winding down.
1: Very good. And when's the next time we might be seeing some precipitation? Anything coming in for the weekend?
14: There may be around late Saturday, more so late evening and into the overnight hours, and in particular to the north of Green Bay, which this one is much needed in the North Woods. That's where we've really been running a rainfall deficit and have some ongoing drought concerns up that way.
1: It was described as being a bit muggy today. Is that going to break with this next round of rain?
14: There will be a front that pushes through tomorrow, so humidity will drop pretty sharply. It may feel a little bit sticky right now, but late tomorrow and into Friday, the humidity will be falling off, and we're back into that more crisp fall-like air as we finish out the work week and go through the weekend.
1: Yeah, it looks like it might be a little chilly for anyone heading out for high school football on Friday night. Might want to bundle up.
14: Yeah, temperatures largely sliding down through the 50s over the course of most games, maybe even a few spots dipping into the 40s as action is winding down. And then getting into Saturday morning, especially those areas of far northern Wisconsin might have to watch out for a little bit of frost. I think we're closer to 40 degrees for a low around the Fox Valley, so just mild enough to avoid any frost concerns, but we are certainly getting into that time of year.
1: What actually constitutes the end of the growing season? Is it the first frost we see, or is it almost a kind of a hard freeze temperature?
14: Typically, you would be looking for more of a hard freeze, okay. Or it could just be time. You know, if we get into early to mid-November and we still haven't had a good killing freeze, the growing season is deemed to be over anyway just because of the time of year. But you would typically need to hold those temperatures you know, around 30 degrees or colder for a couple of hours before you would really consider things to be fully dead and gone. Certainly upper 20s would do it as well.
1: Let's wrap up with the short-term forecast.
14: All right. Sky is staying cloudy this evening, but for the most part, we are going to remain dry. Temperatures will be holding pretty steady in the middle 60s this evening, dropping into the low 60s overnight tonight. We'll get the high back up to around 70 degrees tomorrow. Some morning rain showers, especially for Green Bay and the Fox Cities southward, and then partly to mostly cloudy skies during the afternoon.
1: Thank you, David. We'll talk again tomorrow.
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1: First Alert meteorologist David Ernst joining us here on Your News Now. Taking a look at current conditions, temperatures beginning to tumble here a bit as the sun is going down. We have a cloudy sky, 68 in Oshkosh, 68 in Green Bay, 68 in Appleton at the Myron Construction Studio of WHBY. One final check on Hurling Clark Law Firm traffic for you this afternoon. A couple of minor things to pass along. One of those is a disabled vehicle on southbound Highway 441, right in the middle of the big curve just south of Calumet Street. Looks like traffic, though, still making its way smoothly through that area. We also have a broken down car along southbound I-43 just before you get to the 172 interchange in Bellevue. Again, not affecting traffic at this time. And then in Fond du Lac County, you have the right shoulder block due to a disabled vehicle along northbound I-41, about 3.5 miles past County Highway N between North Fond du Lac and Oshkosh. As for travel times here on the way home, I-41 southbound, Highway 32 to the 441 interchange is 16 minutes. That's right on time. I-41 northbound, Highway 21 to Highway 10 is 13 minutes. No delays and no issues with the 441 loop, 12 minutes in both directions. Traffic is brought to you by Hurling Clark Law Firm.
15: I'm Dan Lody with Your Money Now. Wall Street was mixed today despite an inflation report that was better than expected. The Dow Jones lost 444 points, ending the day at 50,906. NASDAQ was up 63 points. The S&P 500 off by 19. West Texas crude was up 1% at $90 a barrel. The private sector reported 90,000 jobs added in September, according to ADP. That was above analyst expectations. Service providers reported 59,000 of those jobs added, while goods producers claimed the remaining 31,000. The official government jobs report comes out on Friday. Shares of Boeing were down slightly today. The aerospace giant won a bid over rival Northrop Grumman to develop the U.S. Navy's next-generation fighter jet. The contract is worth $20 billion for full-scale development, and this now gives Boeing the contracts to build the next-generation fighters for both the Navy and for the Air Force. And that is Your Money Now.
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18: David Crowley has told us exactly who he is. On illegal immigration, his own words say it all.
19: And when it comes down to the immigrants, when it comes down to the LGBTQ community, I always say, I'm not an ally, I'm an accomplice. 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
18: Crowley says he'd make Wisconsin a sanctuary state and make you foot the bill for benefits for illegal immigrants. In Dane County, a repeat drunk driver here illegally killed two teenagers.
19: I'm an accomplice.
18: In Fond du Lac, an illegal immigrant tied up and blindfolded a 12-year-old girl to rape her.
19: I'm an accomplice.
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19: I'm an accomplice.
18: David Crowley said it himself.
19: I'm not an ally, I'm an accomplice. I'm gonna be with you no matter what.
18: David Crowley, fighting for illegal immigrants, not you.
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27: Along with the latest WHBY news on Thursday morning, more on that bizarre hijacking attempt in the Middle East. Major League Baseball wildcard playoff action. We'll have the highlights, a preview as we get set for Thursday night football. What, Pittsburgh and Cleveland, right? And first alert weather, maybe a little rain on Thursday morning.
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1: In the Myron Construction Studio is Michael Donnan with Annex Wealth Management, and you are new to the Annex Wealth Management and taking over this segment as well. So why don't you take a moment here to introduce yourself, give us a little bit of your background.
2: Yeah, so I've been in the industry for about 20 years here. I had a chance to join Annex earlier this year, moved over to Annex as a senior wealth advisor. I meet with all of our prospective clients and go through the Annex process, what we can do for them, how we can help, and if we're a good fit for them.
1: And where can people find your office?
2: Yeah, we're going to be located on the north end of town at 2801 East Enterprise. And again, that's on the north side of Appleton.
1: Fantastic. Let's get into some of the news of the week. Treasury yields rose again this week. What does that mean? And is this something that investors should be concerned about?
2: Yeah, so we saw Treasury yields go up here last week. Monday, they were at 4.96. This Monday, they were at 5.25. That's a noticeable turn in a short time frame. So treasury yields are what investors can expect to earn when they buy a treasury today and hold it to maturity. Now, the part that confuses people about bond prices and yields is that bond prices move in opposite of direction of the yields. Think of this. So you buy a bond today at current prices and current yield is at 5.25. Bonds that were issued, say, last year or earlier may not be worth quite as much because their yields are lower. So mm-hmm. their costs have to adjust to make up for this difference in the yield. What that means for people is if you already own bonds, their values may go down when yields rise. But if you're buying bonds now, you may be able to earn more in income based on higher yields, whether rising yields hurt or help you. And that's going to really depend on your situation.
1: You mentioned that we have a 10-year yield is kind of the benchmark for long-term loans. Will this end up affecting mortgage rates for home buyers?
2: The answer is maybe. We've already seen some of the effect that the increase has had. We saw the 30-year fixed income mortgage rate rise from 6.95 to about 7.25 to about 7.5. Now, that depends on how you borrow. Interest rates can vary quite a bit depending on the years of the loan, meaning if you have a 10 or a 15, 20-year loan. Things like credit score, down payment also come into effect on what the rate's going to be for you. And then also the loan program you're using, whether it be an FHA loan, a VA loan, WIDA loan, or conventional. These are all things that will play an effect on the rate. So we just encourage people when you're shopping around, just check with your lender.
1: Yep. We've seen in the inflation rate rise recently. Is that the cause for this increase?
2: It's tempting to say the treasury yields have risen because inflation is higher based on oil prices. And certainly that's part of the story, but that's not the whole story. Investors are also adjusting to the possibility that feds keep interest rates higher for longer. Stronger economic data has pushed up inflation-adjusted yields, but I describe this as an inflationary concerns that are affecting the interest rate outlook, not a surge in long-term inflation expectations.
1: Speaking of inflation, where do we stand now? I think we have some new numbers today.
2: Yeah, so this morning they came out with some new information on the inflation. We got another update on that. The Fed's preferred core measurement came in at 3% for August. Core inflation leaves out food and energy prices, which can move around quite a bit from month to month. That gives us another way to see whether price pressures are easing or sticking around. You'll also hear about the Consumer Price Index, or CPI. It's a different measurement that includes everyday costs, such as like housing, food, and energy. Its last 12-month reading was 3.4, meaning prices were up about 3.4% year over year. We'll get an updated look on that on the 14th of October here when the September number CPIs are released. Taken together, these reports help paint a fuller picture of where inflation stands, though any one month's reading is only part of the story.
1: Michael Donnan joining us here from Annex Wealth Management for our weekly update on things going on along Wall Street. What are some things that we're looking forward to over the next week or so?
2: Yeah, we'll get another important snapshot of the economy this Friday when the latest employment report comes out. It'll show whether employers are continuing to add jobs or whether employment rate is moving up or down. Those numbers matter because the headlines are strong. Job markets can support household income and spending, while signs of slowing may suggest that families and businesses are feeling a little more pressure. The report also matters to the Federal Reserve. The Fed has to consider what happens with both employment and inflation. After raising rates by 0.25% in September, it'll have more data to review before its next decision at the end of October. Friday's report won't settle the decision on its own, but it will be an important piece of the picture.
1: And speaking of Friday, you guys have a webinar coming up.
2: Yes, we do have a webinar coming up this Friday here. It's going to be on jobs and economic outlook, so I encourage people to take a look at that one. We also have one coming up on the 12th, turning toward year-end tax planning. If either one of those sound interesting, head over to annexwealth.com and just click on the events tab to sign up.
1: All right, Michael, congratulations on getting through the first one of these, and look forward to talking to you again on Tuesday.
2: Yeah, I look forward to it. Thank you very much for the time, and if anyone has any questions, please reach out to us.
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13: 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We have the Luke Fickle Show coming up at 7:05 tonight. Should be a pretty upbeat show for a change, following the huge upset over Penn State comeback win last Saturday night. As for us, tomorrow at 4 o'clock, it'll be the Annex Wealth Management Show. Then at 5, Terry Kavarik and I will have the latest in WHBY news. We'll check in with First Alert meteorologist David Ernst, look ahead to your weekend forecast, and we'll also learn more about data center impacts from the Wisconsin Policy Forum, all tomorrow on Your News Now.
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16: This is a Bloomberg Money Minute. The Federal Trade Commission is scrutinizing OpenAI, Anthropic, and other artificial intelligence companies about the safety of their products amid high-profile security incidents. The FTC is preparing to send formal demands for information to the companies as part of a probe into whether firms are abiding by consumer protection laws. The biggest AI developers have recently disclosed a number of incidents where their models have breached third-party systems. Moderna shares lost over 5% after a Citigroup analyst recommended selling the stock, saying its current valuation is, quote, unjustifiable following an outsized rally. The vaccine maker stock has been on a tear this year with a near 600% gain coming off the back of positive data from the firm's cancer vaccine with Merck back in August. It was a mixed day on Wall Street with the Dow losing 444 points or 0.9%. The S&P 500 fell 19 points or 0.25%, while the Nasdaq gained 64 points or 0.25%. Dan Schwartzman, Bloomberg Radio.
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21: From Bloomberg World Headquarters in New York, I'm Doug Krisner. Let's update top stories and market action. President Trump reacted to a report released today on the renovation of the Fed's D.C. headquarters. The Office of Inspector General found no evidence of criminal wrongdoing. Even so, the president said Jay Powell should resign from the Fed's Board of Governors. Powell was Fed chair when physical construction and groundbreaking began in the mid-2022s. Now, this project did become a flashpoint between the Fed and the president as he was pushing for lower interest rates. The project was initially budgeted at some $1.3 billion back in 2020, but cost overruns pushed the final price tag to $2.4 billion. Now, today's report said at no point during the IG's evaluation did it find reasonable grounds to believe that a violation of federal criminal law had occurred, requiring a referral to the Attorney General. Even so, the president has directed AG Todd Blanche to study the report and make a determination as to what to do. After the bell, we heard from Micron Technology. The company gave a sales forecast for the current quarter beyond expectations. This reflects unprecedented demand for semiconductors being used to build out AI infrastructure. Micron is the largest U.S. maker of memory chips. Revenue in the current quarter, $61.5 billion. That's the projection. Analysts had estimated $56.8 billion on average. Here is Bloomberg's Jake Silverman.
29: Data centers are becoming increasingly important. So there's a couple things going on. So first and foremost, I think smartphone and some PCs, you're seeing unit declines. So you're still seeing content expand like per unit. And there's some mix towards like more premium tier products that tend to have more. So, you know, it's a big content uplift. And there's a lot of units, right? But now we're seeing AI really is the driver of demand.
21: Bloomberg's Jake Silverman. Now, Micron also sees margins narrowing due in part to increased worker pay. Right now, the stock is very little changed in late New York trading. A mixed day for the equity market. We had the S&P down 0.2%. NASDAQ comp was up 0.2%. Dow Industrial Average weakening today by 0.8%. 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I'm Doug Krisner in New York, and this is Bloomberg.
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0: Evans, I'm Seth Webb, and you are listening to a portion of this week's Merrin Talks Money podcast on Bloomberg Radio. This week, I'm speaking with Daniel Susskind, an economist and one of the leading thinkers on how technology and artificial intelligence are changing our world of work. Daniel is a professor at Gresham College and King's College London and a researcher at Oxford University and the Stanford Digital Economy Lab. He has spent the last 15 years studying technology and work, and his previous books include A World Without Work and Growth, A Reckoning. Now, regular listeners to Merrin Talks Money will know that I often ask our guests, what should our children be studying? What kind of work will survive the rise of AI? And how should young people prepare for what is coming? And how can we help them prepare for what is coming? Well done, Daniel. He has written a whole book about exactly that. Not because we asked him to, but just because I guess it's interesting. It's called What Should My Children Do? How to Flourish in an Age of AI. It asks what the next generation should learn, which skills will matter, and how much we can prepare for a future we can't predict. Daniel, welcome to Merrin Talks Money.
1: Thank you so much for having me.
0: Right, we are very lucky because we have got the perfect hook for our conversation, which is that the PISA education numbers came out this morning, and I'm sure that you've looked at them as well. We are talking, by the way, on the 8th of September. They came out this morning and they were really depressing. They showed a global decline pretty much across the board in maths and reading. They were even down from what we saw in 2022. And when we saw depressing numbers for reading and mathematical skills around the world in 2022, we went, COVID, it'll get better. It'll be fine. But it isn't. It hasn't got better. It's got worse. And I know that, all generations look at the one below them and go, well, they're useless. It's getting worse. And normally it isn't. But these numbers suggest that there is something going on.
1: I think that's right. I mean, the numbers appear actually early on in the book, but only up to 2022 because it's global data and it takes the OECD a good few years to gather it together. It's the many people have pointed to the particularly sort of precipitous fall in literacy, but it's also numeracy as well. I mean, I think it's a disaster in itself, but it's a particular disaster for thinking about how we prepare the next generation for the age of artificial intelligence. And I think there's two reasons why. One is, and this is a theme that runs through the book, and you alluded it to it in the in your opening comments there, which is that it is incredibly difficult, not impossible, to predict the future. You know, the way in which we have traditionally, I think, thought about preparing the next generation for the future of work is to try and think as cleverly and as deeply as we can about what's going to happen in the future and what jobs will have to be done, and then reason back and say, well, look, these are the sort of future-proof skills that we need to teach the next generation. I just think that's too difficult to do. We just can't predict with confidence, particularly in this extraordinarily uncertain world, exactly what more advanced skills, perhaps it's creativity, perhaps it's judgment, perhaps it's problem solving, are really going to be in demand. But I think what we do know is that whatever those advanced skills turn out to be, they are going to rely in some way on people having those basics in place. Now, those basics are basics, not simply in the sense that literacy and numeracy are the most fundamental skills, but they're also basic in the sense that they're the building blocks. They're the foundations for everything else. And so I think, you know, that is one reason that I think it's particularly worrying, that, that whatever skills do turn out to be valuable, they are going to rely on these basics.
0: Would you blame technology for this decline in literacy and mathematical ability? Would you look at that and say, well, this is social media, this is children not paying attention, or is it something's gone wrong in teaching? I mean, there's always fads, aren't there, in the way that children are taught, and there's different ways that children are taught. And if you drill down into the numbers that we've seen globally, there's something quite interesting has happened to England, where mathematical and literary skills have remained fairly static, and there's been no devotion to any particular type of educational fad in England. It's stuck to basic old-fashioned ways of teaching, give or take. And so England now finds that it's moved from number 20-25 in the world in most things up into being in the top 10 in almost every educational skill. Whereas at the same time, we've seen devolved areas of the UK where maybe there's been something more faddish going on, Scotland, Wales, where we've seen declines. So it suggests that could be part of it globally, a different way of teaching. But another part of it seems fairly obvious to adults anyway, that it is social media related.
1: I think there's two really interesting things here. One is, yeah, I think technology does play a role. You know, I don't think it's a coincidence that this decline in literacy and numeracy begins in 2009. 2009 is the year that young people's lives start to become saturated with smartphones and social media, and you know, they're sort of distracted and attention's fragmented. And you know, in the book, I am, you know, very critical of social media. I have lots of worries about social media. I think many of the ideas that are gaining traction for restricting children's access to social media, things like no smartphones before 14, no social media before 16, phone-free schools, lots of play. I think all of these are terrific things. But I think there is something really important, though, to remember, which is that social media is not the same thing as artificial intelligence. And one of the worries that I have is that legitimate concerns about social media are being bundled into, you know, conservatism and fears about artificial intelligence. So sensible restrictions on social media are leading to knee-jerk bans and things like ChatGPT. And I think that's a mistake, because whereas I think social media does disempower and distract us, artificial intelligence, if used in the right way, has the potential to make our lives go vastly better. That's part of what the book is. It's a big part of what the book is about. There's another way to put this, which is that I think at the moment we have trapped ourselves in a debate about what the right amount of screen time is. Do we want more screen time or do we want less screen time? And we're sort of collectively searching for the sort of Goldilocks level of screen time, not too much, not too little, just right. And my view is that actually that's the wrong debate. What we should really be debating is what is actually on these screens? How are we using this technology? And if we are using it right and using it to prepare the next generation for this world that they're about to enter, then I think that's a really, really good thing.
0: One of the reasons I think that people may be confused or are concerned about the connection between AI and social media is because of course, AI has invaded social media.
1: Yeah, sure.
0: So, you know, kids are now seeing AI slop all over the place, which I think keeps them moving through reels faster and faster and faster and through larger chunks of time than they might have pre-AI. So there's a connection there. You can see where
1: absolutely
0: the danger signals are for parents and for teachers.
1: Clearly, the distinction isn't a sharp one, but I think it's sharp enough to say there is something materially different from using AI as a personal tutor to browsing on TikTok. One of the big worries that I explore in the book is around technological distraction. It's not a new worry. Almost continually, as new technologies have arrived, people have worried that they were going to distract us.
0: From the day of the first printing press.
1: Quite.
0: Books are dangerous for people. Books are dangerous. And then the radio was dangerous. And then the television was dangerous, right?
1: Yeah.
0: And social media was dangerous.
1: That's right. And, you know, I went back in time and looked at different technologies. So even the introduction of the stamp, for instance, the penny stamp, which made postage something that was far more affordable and no longer just something for the kind of, you know, aristocratic class in Britain to enjoy each other. You know, what was fascinating was a worry that people were going to be distracted by all this tittle-tattle in the letters that they received. You might receive up to 12 deliveries of post a day, and people were, you know, terrified that, you know, there was just going to be too much gossip and too much sort of idle, you know, reflection in all of these letters. And exactly right. It continues up to today. But the serious point is that I think there is a one part of the book is arguing that we need to have an AI curriculum. And we need to be spending, I mean, just to give you a flavor of quite how ambitious I think we need to be. I think we need to be spending about a third of our time in education, teaching people how to use these technologies critically. But part of that is also teaching them about distraction. I think it's one of the great challenges with these technologies. One of the things that I think some people might find surprising is that the paying attention or not being distracted, the more we learn about it is that it is a skill that can be learned. The other thing is, of course, that these technology companies have done an extraordinarily effective job of leveraging the body of work that we have been building up over the last few decades into distraction, habit forming, and so on, and sort of turned it against us with these technologies. And so I think part of it is also about educating the next generation on the nature of distraction and how these technologies are, you know, catching their attention and not letting it go.
0: The other thing, when we're talking about teaching AI and how to use AI, when we go back to the basics you were talking about earlier of critical thinking, it would seem to me that that is one of the most important skills that we need as long as we're dealing with AI in the form of LLMs as opposed to anything else, because LLMs, as we know, are very error-prone, or hallucinations, we call them. So it is very, very frequent, and particularly the longer you go on with your prompts and your tokens, the more likely you are to have hallucinations and errors come through. So if we are encouraging people to use LLMs to help them study, we also need to be sure that we give them the tools that they need to understand how and where these errors will creep in and how best to recognize them. That seems to me to be a huge part of AI learning.
1: I think that's exactly right. And, you know, that again, you know, that is a big difference with the calculator, which is that you don't worry the calculator is going to run out of steam and make a mistake in the fourth decimal place. You know that, you know, what you get if you put the question in correctly is the correct answer. That's not the case with AI. And so we have to be teaching people to make critical use of these technologies. And again, this isn't just, you know, the book is called What Should My Children Do? But it's far more than that. It's a book about how we prepare everyone to flourish in this new technological world. There are kind of playful and interesting and imaginative ways that we can teach that sort of thing. Yeah, I was thinking about what would it look like to teach subjects with AI, perhaps subjects outside of my domain. So I'm a mathematician and an economist, and I have a pretty good sense of what it would look like to teach those subjects. But what would it look like to teach, say,

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1: I'm Maren Thumbs at Web, and you are listening to a portion of this week's Maren Talks Money podcast on Bloomberg Radio. This week, I'm speaking with Daniel Susskind, an economist and one of the leading thinkers on how technology and artificial intelligence are changing our world of work. We've spent quite a long time talking about what education should look like,
2: yes.
1: What we would like, or you would like the future to look like, back to basics,
2: yes.
1: Test both, include AI education, etc. But
2: yeah.
1: It's not there yet.
2: No.
1: That's not what we've got now. So if you are a young person today, let's say you're coming up to choosing A-levels,
2: yes.
1: For example, what do you choose? That you say we can't predict the future. I absolutely agree with you. We have no idea what's coming next. And it's very hard to tell what very specific skills
2: yes.
1: will be useful. It's hard to say, well, this is future proofed and this isn't, you know, everyone keeps telling young people to go out and learn a skill, be a plumber, be an electrician, be
2: yes.
1: a baker, whatever. But we don't even know that realistically. So if you were sitting there, you're 15 and a half, 16,
2: sure.
1: you're looking at your A-levels, you've got to choose three subjects. Well, what are they going to be?
2: Yeah. So I think this question, what are they going to be, is really interesting. And I mean, there's so much advice I would want to, you know, to give. And, but what,
1: give it.
2: I think one of the biggest pieces would be, I think, you know, the way in which we prepare people for work is to say, you know, what job do you want to do? And then to say, you know, because you want to do that job, these are the skills and capabilities you need. And I think actually that approach is going to lead to disappointment. So what I write about in the book is that actually you've got to ask the question, not what job do I want to do, but what problem am I interested in spending my life solving? You know, if you go into law because you want to be the sort of lawyer you saw on Suits, or you go into medicine because you want to be the sort of doctor you saw on House, you're going to be bitterly disappointed, because what those jobs look like are going to change dramatically in the coming years. But if you go into these worlds because you're interested in, say, you know, improving access to justice or solving legal problems, so you go into medicine because you're interested in solving medical problems, and you're far more agnostic about what that job might look like, then I think the future is a very exciting one, because these problems aren't going away. It's just the way in which we solve those problems are going to look very, very different. And I think in part this is, I've not been surprised seeing the kind of angry protests from young, particularly in the US, kind of graduating students who have finished spending a huge amount of money and a huge amount of time and a huge amount of effort preparing to be a particular type of, you know, have a particular job. And then some tech boss stands up and says, no, that world's going to disappear because of AI. And I think part of the problem is that this idea of a job is just an unhelpful way of kind of anchoring your expectations about what your future is going to look like. I think we should be encouraging people, young people, to be far more focused on what sort of problems are they interested in solving. And I caught a glimpse of this. This isn't a new observation, but it's one that I think has become more important in the last few years. One of the things that made me think that this was going to become increasingly important was a paper written in 2017 by a team at Stanford. And it was a paper that was announcing the development of a system which, if you gave it a photo of a freckle, it would tell you as accurately as leading dermatologists whether or not that freckle was cancerous. You know, today AI-enabled diagnostics is pretty widespread, but back then, 10 years ago, this was a pretty dramatic announcement, and it caused a stir. But what was particularly interesting about it was the final co-author on the paper, who was a man called Sebastian Thrun, who some listeners might know. He is not, in fact, a medical doctor, but he's the guy who developed the first driverless car. So here is a guy who knows absolutely nothing about medicine at all, and yet he's able to use these systems to solve a problem that would have required an extraordinarily, you know, talented dermatologist, you know, decades of experience and training and expense and insight. And he was able to design a system that could solve this problem. And it's, yeah, there is a sense in which these technologies just don't have a lot of respect for the traditional boundaries that we have drawn between different subjects and different disciplines and different occupations and different jobs. And I think we need to be frank with people about that and just say, look, you have to focus on the problems you're interested in solving and be open to the job that you have and the skills that you're required to learn as time passes, just looking very different from the sorts of things that you required in the 20th century.
1: Let's go back to A-levels. Does that mean that when you look at A-levels, you are particularly focused, again, on anything that teaches you critical thinking as opposed to rote learning? So any critical thinking, and maybe even linguistics, because, you know, your relationship with your agents is a linguistic one, right? Going back to effective prompting, that kind of subject?
2: I think it's a balance of two things. I think partly it's, you know, back to basics. Are these subjects helping you, you know, refine and improve those basics, which I think are so important? But there's also something just more mercenary, which is, you know, what is going to prepare me best for the particular either subjects I want to do at university or for other parts. There's a more sort of transactional approach to A-levels as well that you just have to confront.
1: Yeah. I had someone on the podcast the other day, and we were talking about, you know, what should you learn? What should you think about? And we were talking about quantum computing. And he said that what we should all be doing is learning philosophy, spending a lot of time reading and learning about philosophy, because the existential crisis that is going to come to us all when quantum computing is really a go, combine that with the problems that AI will solve and our minds will be so blown, we're going to need philosophy to fall back on.
2: Yes. So I'd go back to critical thinking, which in a sense is sort of philosophy applied, which is, you know, philosophy is critical thinking applied to the kind of the biggest questions. But I mean, the reason I wrote this book, you know, What Should My Children Do, was because I've spent the last 10 or 15 years, as you said, writing about the impact of technology on work, and often from the, you know, those kind of bigger macro questions, you know, what does it mean for work? What does it mean for growth? What should the state do? And what I have found time and again as I travel around talking to very different groups of people, very different places, is that people come and say, look, that's all very interesting about this sort of coming, you know, quantum, you know, apocalypse, but I've got three kids at home. What on earth should they do? And so what I'm really trying to do is just bring some of these ideas back down to earth and say what all of us, parents, individuals, teachers, policymakers, politicians can do if we're thinking about preparing the next generation.
1: What about us? About me. Mm. I mean, we're all so obsessed with the kids, right? Yeah. The next generation, them.
2: Yes.
1: What about me?
2: So I'm glad you said
1: that. What do the adults do to prepare ourselves?
2: Right. Because one of the chapters in the book is don't forget the adults.
1: I know. I read it.
2: Yeah. because I think it's so important. Because these challenges aren't simply for the next generation. They're for this generation too. And just to come back to a word we used at the start, uncertainty. There is a huge amount of uncertainty about the future, about exactly what jobs are going to have to be done, what skills are going to be most important. I think this uncertainty is perhaps the defining feature of the age of artificial intelligence. But the best response any of us really to uncertainty is flexibility, you know, a capacity and a willingness to retrain and reskill, particularly later in life, with the same intensity and seriousness that people engage in education at the start of their life. And I just don't think we're anywhere near that yet. So really the call in that part of the book is really saying we just need to take adult education far more seriously. We need to sort out the quantity of money that we're spending, both individuals, both states, you know, companies, in helping people retrain and reskill.
1: What should I go and do a course in? Philosophy aside.
2: One of the things that I find particularly interesting and exciting is the how. Now, if you were to step into a time machine and go back 100 years and walk into a classroom or a lecture theatre, it looks remarkably similar to how it does today, despite the existence of lots of technological alternatives. But I think a turning point has now come after the sort of disappointment of education technology over the last few years, where, you know, the technology just hasn't been there. But I think it is now able to do something quite interesting. And it's this, which is, you know, we know that one-to-one tuition with a human tutor is extraordinarily effective. So an average student who receives one-to-one tuition with a human being will tend to outperform, you know, 98% of students in a traditional classroom setting. Incredibly effective. And, you know, I spent the best part of a decade as a teaching economics and mathematics at Oxford. I've seen how effective the tutorial system can be, where I sat with 1, 2, 3 students, you know, tailoring what I taught to the particular strengths and weaknesses of the people in front of me. But the problem with that, of course, is that it's just unaffordable. We haven't been able to offer that kind of personalized tuition to everybody who wants it. Now with these systems, you really can. And the kind of personalized interaction that you can have with these systems in trying to understand new and unfamiliar problems, really does rival, in my view, 95% of teachers that I've seen, and I include myself in that. You know, they are incredibly effective at helping you understand new problems and new ideas if you tell them who you are, what you're trying to understand, what it is that you want to do. And this is a roundabout way of saying, find a problem or an issue or a question that you're interested in and just run with one of these systems and get it, treat it like a tutor and ask it to help you understand. Perhaps it's in an afternoon. Perhaps you wanted to design a program for you over a few months. You know, experiment and test and explore with these systems, because they really are remarkable in this, in the way that they can offer this, personalized interaction. Yeah, if I was to give people one piece of advice, whoever they are, whatever they do, it's just to kind of glimpse what these technologies can now do. It's to find a problem that interests you or something you'd like to understand more about, and try and use these technologies to do that with you. I mean, just an example of something that I've been doing just in the last few weeks. It's not in the book, but it's something that I've been spending my time doing. My grandfather had this beautiful watch, which my mum, his daughter, took to a repair person and said, can you repair this? And he said, no, it can't be repaired. And she suspected that something was up. He was just, wasn't sort of being entirely truthful. And so I've taken it upon myself now as a sort of to become a horologist with the help of ChatGPT. So I sit there with the system alongside me. It gave me guidance and all the tools that I needed. It told me to, I ordered a sort of a simple mechanism from China to experiment on, so I could learn the basics of how the movement works. I've now begun on this watch that my grandfather is apparently unfixable, and I'm in this weeks long exercise, sending it photos through the microscope, gradually tinkering and tweaking. The idea that I could become a horologist, without going for a kind of full week residential camp somewhere in the north of England to understand how watches work and how to repair them, is unimaginable until very recently. And now it's something that I'm able to do. So watch this space to see if I manage to.
1: Two points on that. One, worrying implications for employment globally if everyone can become their own horologist as well as their own accountant or lawyer.
2: We haven't seen if I can fix the watch. So let's check in. Yeah.
1: Second, I would like to voice the thoughts of every single listener and viewer, which is he's never going to finish that job with three kids under 10 in the house.
2: Yeah. Yeah. So we're making
1: it. Never going to happen. Thanks for listening to this portion of the Merrin Talks Money podcast on Bloomberg Radio. 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I'm Merrin Somerset-Webb, and this is Bloomberg.
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6: From Bloomberg World Headquarters in New York, I'm Doug Krisner. Let's update top stories. We'll look at market action for you as well. President Trump reacted to a report released today on the renovation of the Fed's Washington, D.C. headquarters. The Office of Inspector General found no evidence of criminal wrongdoing. Even so, President Trump said Jay Powell should resign from the Fed's Board of Governors. You see, Powell was Fed chair when physical construction and groundbreaking began in mid-2022. This project became a flashpoint between the Fed and the president as he was pushing for lower interest rates. It was initially budgeted at $1.3 billion back in 2020, but cost overruns pushed the final price tag to $2.4 billion. The report said at no point during the IG's evaluation did it find reasonable grounds to believe that a violation of federal criminal law had occurred, requiring a referral to the Attorney General. Even so, President Trump has directed AG Todd Blanche to study the report and make a determination as to what to do. After the bell, we heard from Micron Technology. The company gave a sales forecast for the current quarter beyond expectations. It's a reflection of this unprecedented demand for semiconductors as part of the build-out of AI infrastructure. Micron is the largest maker of U.S. memory chips. Revenue will be about $61.5 billion. Analysts were only estimating $56.8 billion on average. However, Micron also sees margins narrowing due in part to increased worker pay. Micron shares are little changed in late New York session. It was a mixed day for the equity market. We had the S&P down 0.2%. NASDAQ comp, though, adding 0.2%. The Dow was down today by 0.8%. The latest reading on U.S. inflation was cooler than expected. The core personal consumption expenditures price index rose just 0.2% in August, and the prior month was also revised lower. The remainder of the day's economic news pointed to resilience, consumer spending rising in August, and hirings increased in the month of September. Global news 24 hours a day. This is Bloomberg.
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16: David Crowley has told us exactly who he is. On illegal immigration, his own words say it all.
17: And when it comes down to the immigrants, when it comes down to the LGBTQ community, I always say, I'm not an ally, I'm an accomplice. I'm gonna be with you no matter what.
16: Crowley says he'd make Wisconsin a sanctuary state and make you foot the bill for benefits for illegal immigrants. In Dane County, a repeat drunk driver here illegally killed two teenagers.
17: I'm an accomplice.
16: In Fond du Lac, an illegal immigrant tied up and blindfolded a 12-year-old girl to rape her.
17: I'm an accomplice.
16: In Milwaukee, a drunk illegal immigrant killed a Special Olympian on his way to church with his parents.
17: I'm an accomplice.
16: David Crowley said it himself.
17: I'm not an ally, I'm an accomplice. I'm gonna be with you no matter what.
16: David Crowley, fighting for illegal immigrants, not you.
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20: America is a rich nation, but I want to get granular as to exactly how rich, who is rich, and how they got that way. The data is astounding. To help us unpack all of this and what it might mean for your personal prosperity, let's bring in Owen Zidar and Eric Zwick. They're professors at Princeton and the University of Chicago, respectively, and they are the authors of a fascinating new book, The Everywhere Millionaire, Who is Really Rich in America and How They Got There. And if you're listening to this, be sure and check out part one, where we discuss a lot of the findings in the book. Today, I really want to talk about the data, which really is very mind-blowing. Let's start out with the 1,000-to-1 ratio, private owners versus public CEOs. For every wealthy CEO, there are more than 1,000 private business owners worth at least $25 million in net worth. That blew my mind. Tell me a little bit about that.
21: Yes, so it's a great statistic. It started out when we were thinking about the pass-through income and like the growth of pass-throughs. Let's add up all the income for top 1% pass-through business owners. And what's a good reference for that to make the point that this is a huge, surprisingly huge group? Well, let's look at CEOs in the ExecuComp data set, which is roughly the S&P 1500. And it takes the CEOs, the CFOs, and adds up their salary plus at the market values of their options. And you say, okay, add that up. And it turns out they're just swamped in size by the pass-through income flows for the pass-through business owners because there are just way more of them. And they're all across the industry, all across the country. You know, we're talking about 1,500 CEOs plus another 1,000 CFOs or like top execs. And we're talking about like over a million of these top 1 to 0.5% business owners.
20: A million and a half people worth $25 million or more who are not running public companies. It's amazing. let's talk about something even more finite, the Forbes 400. You guys explain how much Main Street swamps the 400. The Forbes 400 list receives 50% of all news coverage on wealth. Its members hold only 3% of total U.S. household wealth. Meanwhile, Main Street millionaires are worth 13 times more. The total combined wealth of the Forbes 400 accounting for 40% of all household wealth. That data is just mind-blowing, especially how lopsided the media coverage is on the billionaires in the Forbes 400.
0: To us, that's one of the main points of the book. When you think about, you know, how to get rich or the influence of the rich in America, there's just such a monopoly on attention on a very small handful of people. And we want to broaden the aperture to say, look, like, there's a lot of money in America. It's a very rich place with a lot of opportunity. And it's not just the Forbes 400. We need to broaden it when we're thinking about opportunity, tax policy, and, you know, just a huge range of issues that, that people care about. And we really think the narrative is, needs to be reset.
20: So I want to really get granular with the data and just reveal how far off the narrative is. 5 million households have over $5 million. That's the top 4%. And if you've followed the Fidelity 401k millionaire data, that really shouldn't be a terrible surprise. But then there are 2 million Americans worth $10 million or more. And then the number that I think could be the most shocking number in the entire book. When, if you ask people how many people are worth 100 million or more in America, I don't know, they'd say a few hundred, a few thousand. 65,000 Americans are centimillionaires worth more than $100 million. I think that was the most shocking number in the entire book.
21: It's a huge group of people. So Forbes 400 is 400 people. You add like all the people in their families, their kids. Maybe it's like 1,500 people or 2,000 people.
20: Not 65,000.
21: Not 65,000. Right. So we're talking about like 30 to, you know, 50 times the number of people here. That is why not only say house, there are a lot of $3-4 million houses, but there are a lot of like $10-20 million houses. That's why like Aspen, the average house price is so high. It's not just like some tech people from Silicon Valley buying those houses. It's like car dealers and people running like manufacturing businesses, making inputs into production for construction and so on. And they've accumulated like really screw you money. And it's amazing.
20: Yeah, I always say if you want to feel really bad about yourself, go to Zillow, set it to see sold houses and look at a wealthy part of America out in the Hamptons. It's genuinely shocking how many $30, $40, $50 million houses, like hundreds, transact every summer. It blows my mind. Here's another data point that I'm kind of starting to intuit, having plowed through the book. Half of Americans who are worth $5 million or more own a private business. That really seems to be the data point that. That if you want to accumulate that sort of wealth or you want to understand where that wealth is in America, you have to look at business owners.
0: That's absolutely right. One of the things that really jumped out to us when we were looking at pass-through businesses is that 70 cents of every dollar of income of these entities went to the top 1%. So this is really much more concentrated than public equity ownership and other forms of wealth. And it's just very prevalent as you go up further and further in the wealth distribution.
20: And again, more confirmation bias for me. I'm fond of saying the only reason any family should ever pay estate tax is on the way to your attorney to sign the documents, you're hit by a bus. And you guys confirm that because $200 billion transfers tax-free every year. Only 0.1% of all U.S. estates pay any estate tax. That's down. I did an analysis on that 15 years ago, and I want to say it was 0.4%. So it's even less today. Tell us a little bit about hundreds of billions of dollars transferring tax-free every year.
0: And it's quite striking. I mean, one of the reasons why I think it's fallen is that the threshold has moved from in early 2000s, 1.2 million up to 30 million for married couples. And so we've really decimated it. There's also a huge range of avoidance schemes. I think Gary Cohn, who is the NEC chair or NEC director in the first Trump administration, said only morons pay the estate tax.
2: It's true.
14: So, it's really amazing. Go on.
0: Yeah. So I think, you know, this is one area where if you look at what happened to the estate tax, a lot of it was basically sold on, oh, we need to help the little guy. And there's some really wealthy business owners who were kind of using that to decimate it. And given how much wealth is transferring at the great wealth transfer, I think it's high time to revisit the estate and inheritance tax regime, because it's really amazing how little we collect in estate taxes.
14: I want to talk about something that's sort of contra to the main theme. You discuss some issues that can address some of the that K-shape we talked about, some of the inequalities that are there. I knew that there was a labor penalty for all these non-competes that are out there. I had no idea it was $300 billion annually. Some states allow it. Some states like California do not. If we were to get rid of all of these non-competes, and I'm not talking about where there are very specific trade secrets in businesses, just run-of-the-mill non-competes for people who are just doing their daily jobs and are not senior and have no access to that, $300 billion a year would go a long way to closing that K a little bit. Tell us about why we should get rid of all these non-competes.
21: So we try and place, you know, these everywhere millionaires and the businesses they run in this broader conversation about what's going on with the labor share, like what's going on with the share of overall economic activity that's going to workers versus owners, and suggest that some of the same factors that I think have gotten a lot more attention, which is, you know, workers having fewer options in terms of where to go if they're not being treated well at a given employer, like that's, I think, a story that's been told for large public companies, maybe, but not so much for these smaller companies. And it turns out that non-competes are really broad and have expanded. You see a Jimmy John's or a Jersey Mike's applying non-competes to the sandwich artists. And they, you know, there is a lot of artistry in making a hoagie, and I have a taste for one as lunch approaches, but like it's, you shouldn't be restricted from like leaving one Jimmy John's to go across the street to make sandwiches for somebody else. And if you scale that up, you know, like the ability to walk out the door as a worker is a lot of power to get better wages if the company's doing well. And these things have really proliferated in a way that seems kind of unhelpful, for the conversation on inequality and unnecessary. I think when you think about, you know, protecting the secret to making that perfect sandwich.
14: Last question, which I guess indirectly relates to that. When you guys looked at wealth to see how overrepresented wealthy congressmen are versus the general public, the numbers are kind of shocking. So the decamillionaires, people worth $10 million, are 10x as likely to sit in Congress, 10 times as likely to sit in Congress as they're found in the general population. But where this is really egregious is with the group of people worth 100 million or more, the centimillionaires, you're 62 times more likely to sit in Congress as you are to be found in the general population. Tell us how that came about and what does that mean for policy and income and wealth inequality?
0: Yeah, it's really quite striking. Like if you go to your grocery store, one out of every 33 people you meet are private business owners. If you go to Congress, it's one out of four. And I think some of that is because of the role of wealth and how hard it is to raise money. And so if you think about like who is the senator or who's playing golf with the senator, you know, it's a lot of these folks. And the consequences are really quite striking in terms of thinking about who represents us when you're making decisions about the deficit or debt. And, you know, some of these large tax bills come through. I think that's one part of the story for why we've seen such growth in their wealth is that there are a lot of small loopholes that's kind of avalanched over time in recent decades as a consequence of being so well represented, both in terms of people and in terms of their interests.
14: to wrap up, if you are interested in either understanding wealth in America or becoming wealthy in America, The Everywhere Millionaire, Who is Really Rich in America and How They Got There by Owen Zidar and Eric Zwick is the book for you. I found it fascinating and I think you will also. I'm Barry Ritholtz. 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
22: From ABC News, I'm Dave Packer. An alleged terror plot on a flight bound for Israel thwarted. The captain was allegedly stabbed by the co-pilot who then tried to crash the plane. As that plane plunged, several passengers and crew members burst into the cockpit, taking down the attacker, and managed to land the plane safely. Guy Bauman is a father of an American passenger on board.